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13: America's produced like lots and lots of stuff, just piles of stuff. The fact of the matter is all day long, every day, there are warehouses full of stuff getting just pushed off a cliff. All day, every day.
11: That's Ian Nagoski, who runs the Canary Records label.
13: A friend of mine said that what he loves is being the guy standing at the edge of the cliff, waving his arms, going, wait, no, let me look at those first before you throw them away. I think there might be some good stuff in there. I think there might be some stories. I don't think we should throw all those away yet.
11: We have a season, 10 episodes of stories from that realm, of things that were just barely saved, and in some cases, not saved at all. A bizarre tale of two infamous New Yorkers.
14: They booby-trapped their home and turned it into the shield fortress of ephemera.
11: A missing chapter of American music history.
13: There hasn't been a guess culturally that they matter. So they get thrown in the garbage.
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19: 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Our number, 877-381-3811. 877-381-3811. 888-381-3811. All right. Okie dokie. Okay. I'm not going to do that. Not going to do that. Just stick with me, America. 1 second. I've got to find... Every now and then I lose a link here. Okay, I got it. Ketanji Brown Jackson. Our friend Rich Lowry over at National Review has a very good column about her on the Supreme Court. She's very much the outlier, even the outlier among the left and the Democrat appointees on the court. And he makes some very excellent points. And rather than summarize them, because I wouldn't do them justice, here's what he says. He says, the call is coming from inside the House. The Supreme Court's decision in Louisiana versus Calais has made progressives even more determined to legitimize the court, delegitimize, I should say, excuse me. And Justice Jackson is among them. In a dissent involving a post-decision procedural question, Jackson accused the majority of acting out of pure partisanship. Her opinion said the court unshackles itself from all constraint and dives into the fray, meaning the partisan fray. In its jurisprudence, principles give way to power, she says. It is acting with an abandon that is unwarranted and unwise. These harsh charges occasioned a stinging and well-deserved rebuttal from Justice Sam Alito. But merits aside, the tenor and substance of the Jackson dissent captures the mindset of a left that is increasingly determined to destroy the Supreme Court in order to save it. The technical matter under dispute was whether the court would wait 32 days to finalize its decision in Louisiana versus Calais. This is the usual practice under the court's Rule 45.3. The idea is to allow the losing party time to file a petition for a rehearing. But the rule's flexible. A default, unless the court or a justice shortens or extends the time, quote unquote. The winning side in the case petitioned to get the decision finalized as soon as possible, since time is of the essence for Louisiana. In other words, their primary is coming. It's scheduled May 16th. It's rapidly approaching. They've now been delayed. The state wants to redraw the maps in keeping with the court's decision. Jackson's dissent quotes a 2019 decision of the court in Rucho versus Common Cause for the proposition that courts should not risk assuming political responsibility for a partisan map drawing that often produces ill will and distrust. But that was a warning against courts involving themselves in minute questions of partisan gerrymandering. Here, the court has set out a bright line principle that district lines can't be race-based, but otherwise said that the political authorities are welcome to gerrymander or not as they please. Well, Jackson also slapped the majority for creating chaos in the Senate of Louisiana. This is quite rich given the history. Louisiana didn't draw up its congressional lines undisturbed by judicial interference. When the state created a congressional map after the 2020 census, with just one majority-minority district, it got sued for not sufficiently taking race into account, and a judge ordered it to make a second minority-majority district. When Louisiana complied by manufacturing a monstrosity of a district stretching 250 miles to randomly scoop up black voters, it got sued again, this time for taking race too much into account, and that's the case that made its way to the Supreme Court. It's a sign of how weak the Jackson dissent is that neither of the other progressives joined in, not even Justice Sonia Sotomayor. There's no doubt that it would have been much better if this case had been decided sooner. But Alito dropped a suggestive footnote in his rejoinder to Jackson. He noted the constitutional question in the case was, quote, argued in conference nearly 7 months ago, unquote. So this implies that the case was effectively decided right after oral argument in October last year, and that it was the dissenters like Jackson who slow walked it, by the way, as a footnote. This is becoming a common practice of those three left-wing Democrats to slow down the issuance of the decision if it can have an impact. So they slow walk their dissent. And we're not ready yet. We're not ready yet. Now Jackson wants more delay because it serves the partisan interests of Democrats to preserve unconstitutional race-based congressional districts as long as possible. That's right. The reaction to Louisiana versus Calais has been so incandescent on the left because it believes that unless black voters have black representatives, they are disenfranchised. But this is not how representative democracy works. Where white voters in Georgia disenfranchised in the 2022 U.S. Senate race when two African-American candidates, Democrat Raphael Warnock and Republican Herschel Walker, ran against each other. Where the voting rights of Christians in New York crimped in 2025 because a Muslim man won the mayoral election. All indications are that a commitment to some version of court packing will be orthodoxy among Democratic presidential candidates in 2028. This is disgusting, too. Absolutely outrageous. They will seek to make the highly isolated and wholly unpersuasive Justice Jackson part of a new court majority imposed by political fiat. I want you to think about that. That's reason alone to destroy this, the Democrats in the upcoming election, no? No, I think so. Terrible. Then back in California, Gavin Newsom spent hundreds of millions of dollars that California doesn't have when he passed Proposition 50 to gerrymander the state's congressional district, drawing Republicans out of office. Then he backed an effort at Virginia to do the same, even though moderate Democrat so-called fraud Abigail Scamster had become a specific campaign promise, overcame it, of course, last year not to gerrymander the districts. Now we know the Supreme Court ruling. We discussed that. Newsom cast Proposition 50 as a response to an effort to redraw congressional maps in Texas to favor Republicans by eliminating some of the Democrat seats. Never mind, the Department of Justice has advised that Texas seats drawn specifically to represent racial minorities were likely unconstitutional, meaning that it was likely they would have to redraw seats anyway, because many of their seats were drawn at the direction of courts as well for minority-majority districts. He didn't even wait for the Texas legislature to vote on its map before Proposition 50 was forwarded. He didn't even wait. After California voters passed Proposition 50, the sides were even. Texas had likely eliminated four Democrat seats. California likely eliminated the same number. That should have led to a truce, but Democrats couldn't help themselves, and they went to the extreme in Virginia, determined to seize control of the U.S. House in November, likely with the intent of impeaching President Donald Trump again, and I would add, destroying the court, our electoral process, and everything else they can. So Republican-run states that had stayed on the sidelines jumped in. Florida, for example. We spoke to Governor DeSantis, swiftly passed a new congressional map, likely to see four Democrats lose seats. Now the Democrat map in Virginia has been thrown out. And it goes on. That what the Democrats did and what they launched has damaged them. And I hope that's the case. I'll be right back.
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0: The week is officially over. The weekend begins right now. Don't forget Life, Liberty, and Levin tomorrow night, 8 p.m. Eastern. Sunday night, 8 p.m. Eastern. Set your DVRs. Have a beautiful, wonderful Mother's Day. We salute our armed forces, police officers, firefighters, emergency personnel, ICE, and our truck driver friends. We salute the men and women in Ukraine, the men and women in Israel, the men and women in Persia. That's right, Persia. And you, the American people. God bless each and every one of you. Good night, Spritey and Griffey and Pepsi and Smokey. Good night, Zelda and Gigi and Indy and Patton and Rory. Good night, Marty and Barney. We miss you all. Good night, Dad and Mom. We're holding down the fort. I hope you're proud of what we're doing here. Good night, Leo and Joe and Bernard. Good night, Teddy and Lou. And good night, all the rest of you patriots out there. Have a fantastic weekend, and I'll see you tomorrow night on Fox.
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6: President Trump says the current ceasefire is still in effect and warns Iran to accept the latest U.S. peace deal. In a Truth Social post, he said the U.S. fired on Iran's ships after they fired on three U.S. ships moving through the Strait of Hormuz. Trump says the ceasefire with Iran still holds, and he adds that the U.S. will, quote, knock them out a lot harder and a lot more violently, end quote, if Tehran doesn't accept the deal. Republicans in Alabama are trying to fast-track a new redistricting map in time for the 2026 midterms. The state filed an emergency petition with the U.S. Supreme Court today to allow it to set up special primaries using the new map. This comes after the Supreme Court struck down Louisiana's map, calling it an unconstitutional gerrymander relying too much on race. Earlier today, Democrats in Virginia had their new voter-approved congressional map blocked by the state's Supreme Court. Former FBI Director James Comey's trial over his 8647 social media post is on track to start July 15th. Comey's facing federal charges, including threatening the president. Federal prosecutors have argued the image showing seashells arranged on a beach to read 8647 was a threat against President Trump. Never before seen UFO files are being declassified by the Pentagon. The release comes after President Trump earlier this year instructed the Pentagon and other agencies to start releasing the files. One image was taken from on the moon's surface by Apollo 17 astronauts of what looks like three lights in the moon's sky.
7: We don't know. They have since said it could have been ice crystals. It could have been something coming off of For example, the orbiting spaceship as they were on the surface of the moon, a lot of unanswered questions still right now. So it's just adding fuel to the fire of speculation.
6: A video submitted by the U.S. Central Command personnel in 2013 shows what appears to be an 8-pointed star streaking across the sky, floating and zigzagging for nearly 2 minutes. I'm Jim Rubin.
8: The anticipated rush of international sports fans visiting Texas this summer for the 2026 World Cup is not matching expectations so far. With less than 40 days to go until the start of the tournament, hotels in Houston and DFW say strong demand for hotel bookings is not shaping up. Lieutenant Governor Dan Patrick's endorsing candidates in a couple of state races. He announced his support for State Senator Mays Middleton of Galveston in the GOP primary for Texas Attorney General. And Middleton faces U.S. Representative Chip Roy in the May 26th. Runoff. A Houston murder suspect who fled to Italy before his trial was scheduled to begin now faces a federal charge. Lee Gilley reportedly used a fake Belgian passport and a phony name when he flew Air Canada to Milan Sunday. When Italian authorities took him into immigration custody, Gilley told them his real name and tried to claim asylum. I'm Carrie Lockie.
9: 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Gift cards are offered by a wide range of companies, including some national banks. Experts at the Office of the Comptroller of the Currency, who are responsible for regulating national banks, offer tips for buying and using gift cards at its website at www.occ.gov.
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0: let's have some fun. On a Friday, a magnificent Friday, great things are happening out there. And yes, I'm really talking about all your amazing questions from tonight or for tonight's show, because it's Ask Dr. Jesse Friday. The show belongs to you. We're going to talk about what just happened in Virginia. A great thing happened, because that's what you're asking about. Hantavirus. We're going to talk. Yeah, you have questions about Iran. Some guy's friends are getting disillusioned with politics. Someone wants me to bring up the Mongol invasion of Russia. Some lady wants to know J.D. Vance versus Marco Rubio. All that and so much more coming up tonight on the world famous Jesse Kelly Show. I want to begin here because, again, in politics, certainly if you're somebody on the right, if you're an anti-communist like me, there aren't that many days where you get a great win. Communism's always on the move, and they're getting little wins here and wins there, and we lose this election and lose this and lose that. Some days are pretty tough, but every now and then you get a nice one. So just to recap, for years and years and years and decades, Democrats have been doing the dirtiest possible thing when it comes to drawing congressional districts in America. Making sure they carve this seat just this way so a Democrat can win and a Republican can't. Here's the problem with that, though. It's great for a while, and it'll get you more seats. But at some point, there's no more gerrymandering you can do because the state borders are the state borders. The map is what the map is. Once you've carved out all or most of the Republicans from Congress, there's not much more carving you can do. So there's a limit on gerrymandering. Democrats have done this for so long in this country, they're kind of at their limit. On the flip side, Republicans are historically low-T cowardly weenies who say stupid, weak things like, we're better than that, and they don't actually use power when they get it. That's historically what Republicans have been. Republicans in recent years are finally growing some teeth and growing other things and learning they have to use power and fight back and get in on the game. If you're out there playing football and one team throws on brass knuckles, you can sit and whine that it's unfair or against the rules, but you better go get some or you're going to lose. We started redrawing district lines. Well, whenever you start doing dirty things that the communist has been doing, communists freak out. They freak out, and they freak out for this reason. They know they're going to lose. Once you start getting in on the game, the communist knows he's going to lose. So they freaked out to such a degree that they spent millions of dollars in Virginia on a campaign that was probably always doomed. And here's why. According to Virginia law, it's the Virginia Constitution, let me clarify. You can't do what they just did. Just throw it on the ballot and gerrymander out all the Republican seats. You can't do that. It's against the Virginia Constitution. It doesn't matter if every person in Virginia voted for it. It's against the Virginia Constitution. It doesn't go through. But communists, for better or worse, they always move forward. They're always on offense. And they said, screw it. We're doing it anyway. And they did it. And of course, it passed because they spent millions of dollars and we didn't turn out and all the other things, but it's all bad. I got it. In response to what Virginia did, other red states took even more drastic action. Ron DeSantis, Heavy D, for example, in Florida, in 5 minutes after Virginia was done, and said, okay, we're getting in on that. Boom, here's some more Republican seats. We talked earlier in the week about that Indiana State Senate. Those state senators who were blocking their redistricting. Oh, too bad. So sad. You're all gone. Now Indiana's going to do it, too. In response to what Virginia attempted to do, we picked up red seats across the country because Republicans said, okay, we're in on it. And then today, the Supreme Court of Virginia stepped in. I mean, it was really the only thing they could do. They stepped in and said, yeah, Virginia, you can't do this. This is blatantly against the Constitution. They just struck it down. It's gone. There's no more 10-to-1 map in Virginia. It goes back to what it was. So the communists pushed too hard, too fast, and it burned them. And historically, this is how communists get burned a lot, because they are such rabid demonic animals, because they're always trying to destroy, always on the march, always aggressive, always aggressive. They push too far, too fast. I've brought it up before. The communists are phasing out their old guard Democrat types, the Nancy Pelosi types. Sometimes some of these people are getting phased out. Some of them are just old and retiring, but they're phasing these people out. And this new Democrat Party, the younger Democrat Party, extremely rabid, extremely Marxist, all in, all the time. You know what I'm talking about. That's going to hurt them. Because you need the Nancy Pelosi types. If you're a communist, you need her to calm you down and control you a little bit. You need it. You cannot control your own demonic impulses. If you're AOC or these people, you're just so full of the communist demon. There's nothing that holds you back. It's all in all the time. Kill everyone. Ah! You need someone like Grandma Vodka to step in and say, hey, shut up. Hey, go to your room. Remember AOC got to Congress? And immediately, every day, she's got her stupid face in the news saying some commie gobbledygook. Democrat Party was starting to get hurt image-wise. Nancy Pelosi dragged her right in the office. They had a long closed-door meeting. AOC tightened it up after that. You have to have somebody like Nancy Pelosi to control you and your demonic impulses. Without that, they're in trouble. Remember James Carville? We're always playing James Carville.
1: In the name of a just, merciful God.
0: Do you remember in Minnesota? It was in Minnesota the Democrats had a convention. And to start their convention, they brought out some Indian chick and she does some land acknowledgement that everything's on stolen land and all this other stuff. Do you remember? Oh, you have it? Go ahead, Chris. Go ahead.
1: Why are you bringing this up in an election? Okay. What we did, what all kinds of things, with slavery, with experiment with drugs, what we did during what happened in the Confederacy during the Civil War and Andersonville. And it's okay. This is an election and the DNC is not the place to discuss this. Understand this. The DNC does not exist to right wrongs. It doesn't exist to acknowledge the more unpleasant parts of history. It doesn't exist to make people feel good. It exists, get this through your head, to win elections. Now, do you think that is going to help us win elections talking about land theft from the Dakotas? We're not. Please stop this. In the name of a just, merciful God, don't you see what's happening? Don't you see where this has brought us to? For God's sakes, lady, what is Ken Martin doing that?
0: Democrats need these types to hold them back. They need scolding like that. Without the James Carvilles running things, without the Nancy Pelosi's, without the older, saltier Democrats who know how to form a winning coalition and make themselves not look quite so insane, without those old guard types keeping the younger ones in line, the communists, they just can't control themselves and they go too far, too fast. They blew millions of dollars to try to steal congressional seats in Virginia. And it was something that was so nakedly unconstitutional, anybody who was old and salty could have looked at it and said, this is a waste of time and money. We're just going to make enemies here. The Republicans are going to respond. What are you doing? But they couldn't control themselves. And now we're here. This is a great day. We'll be back.
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0: Good news. The greatest test of the American spirit is upon us now. Why is this good news? Because throughout American history, high testosterone men thrive in times of chaos and uncertainty. Every red-blooded American man runs toward great trials and challenges. Communist big tech companies are trying to destroy American jobs. War in the Middle East is intensifying. Fertility rates are plummeting. 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With the constant bashing of masculinity, estrogens, and plastic, which is everywhere, and the junk in our food and water supply, it's no wonder the average testosterone levels are half of what they were 50 years ago. 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
1: President Trump is saying the ceasefire with Iran still holds. After a military clash near the Strait of Hormuz yesterday, in a Truth Social post, he said the U.S. fired on Iran's ships after they fired on U.S. ships in the Strait, Trump calling the strikes a love tap. The Virginia Supreme Court blocking a new Democrat-drawn congressional map from taking effect. Democrats are seeking a map designed to give the party up to four new House seats, but today's ruling delivers a major boost for Republicans instead as they defend their narrow House majority in the midterm elections coming up. A team from the CDC is headed to the Canary Islands to escort American passengers off the hantavirus-stricken cruise ship. According to reports from CNN, the CDC staffers will accompany the group back to the U.S. aboard a chartered flight. Those passengers then will reportedly be placed in quarantine upon arrival for further screening and medical treatments in Nebraska. I'm Jim Roop.
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3: From the KFOX 14 Severe Weather Center, I'm Chief Meteorologist Brad Montgomery. As take a look at your Mother's Day weekend forecast, you're going to notice the heat this weekend. Partly cloudy skies for our Saturday, high around 95 degrees. For Mother's Day Sunday itself, partly cloudy, breezy, 10% chance of an isolated storm with a high around 93. So find ways to stay cool still Sunday afternoon. Not quite as hot for our Monday, mostly sunny with a high around 89 Monday. From the KFOX 14 Severe Weather Center, I'm Chief Meteorologist Brad Montgomery.
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0: But when people can't make ends meet, people will accept all manner of things as long as you're promising to make it better. And you should know this is part of the communist's plan to destroy. This is why he knows destruction is good for him. Remember the Lenin quote, the worse the better, revolution without end. The communist knows if he just keeps trashing it and trashing it and trashing it and trashing it and trashing it, people in their desperation are much more likely to turn to him. If he's out there promising free goodies, they're more likely to turn to him and say, okay, what can you give me? I can't pay the power bill. What can you give me? What? People are more likely to do that. They just are. And there is a concern about young people who don't have an established career, maybe can't find a job, or at least can't find a good one. And Democrats are going to do what? You know what they're going to do? They're going to promise them this and promise them that. Right? We'll give you this. We'll give you that. Sign you up for this entitlement. And even if Democrats don't do that, you know what they might do? Well, not what they might do, what they are doing and what they will do. They're going to wealth envy. They do it all the time. Oh, I guess these rich guys just want to steal it all. Well, you can't even make ends meet. That's a very effective way to campaign when people are in poverty. It's been used many, many, many times before. Hey, those rich guys are bad. Elect me and I'll steal their stuff and give it to you. Very effective for people who aren't making ends meet. Now, of course, in the end, everything will get worse. If you're poor, the communists will make you poorer. If you're middle class, they'll make you poorer. If they're rich, they'll make you poorer unless you're a big donor. Look, they're going to destroy it all. But we are, if prices keep going up, you know, if we can't get this thing under control, if we can't get the jobs market where we want it, we have to get things right for Americans, or Americans are going to make bad choices. They simply are. Why did America choose FDR when they chose FDR? FDR was far to the left of what the United States of America was, but they chose him and kept choosing him over and over and over again because we were in dire straits, Great Depression stuff, and people in that kind of a situation will oftentimes turn to government and say help, which government, of course, can't do. FDR just made everything worse. But that is the risk we run. And I hate to keep coming back to it, but I will. This is why we have to deport 50 million people. We do. Every single illegal, every one of them. Even the ones who picked the jalapeno peppers. Every one of them. And then we need to start getting rid of some legal ones as well. No more handing out tens of thousands of H-1Bs. No, nope, nope. Get out. Go back to your country. We have to do this because Americans have to start feeling they are being rewarded in this jobs market with jobs and opportunity. And right now, they are not feeling that. They just are not. They are not. You can tell me all these things. I heard it today.
1: The big jobs report for April. 65,000 expected. Nay, nay, nay. We are much stronger. 115,000. 115. And last month, upward revision from 178 to 185. These are good numbers.
0: Okay. Good. Has your son found a job? I need details here. This is a risk. All right? All right. Oh, by the way, I'll mention it again and again and again. If we can get a handle on things here with gas prices and everything else, we can campaign on this and win some seats in November.
2: Every week, I get a report from the task force. You know, we have our weekly meeting, and I am shocked every single day by the things that we find. Just one of the all-stars on our fraud task force is our great Agriculture Secretary Brooke Robbins. And Brooke has found out that we've got 355,000 people on SNAP benefits receiving double benefits, that we've got 186,000 dead people getting SNAP benefits, 186,000 dead Americans getting food stamps right now. Now, I know the fake news media is going to say that the big headline from this speech is J.D. Vance proposes that we take away food stamps. That's what they're going to say. I actually think that we should take food stamps away from dead people. I am guilty.
3: If we are the they're stealing from you and we're stopping it party heading into November, then people who are struggling to make ends meet are going to appreciate that, and they are going to reward the GOP for it. They are. They're not going to do that if prices remain high and keep going higher. If gas prices continue where they're at, keep going up, people are going to blame us. And it's going to hurt, right? We can be the anti-fraud party heading into November, or we can be the high gas prices party. That's the fact. All right. Let's move on, shall we? Before we move on, I want to remind you that you can email the show your love, your hate, your death threats. I forgot to tell you that. Jesse@jessekellyshow.com. And I also want to remind you of the history series, Napoleon Invasion of Russia. It's all available. Every show is available in podcast form. If maybe you missed it, maybe your local affiliate cut it out for something, whatever the case may be, iHeart, Spotify, iTunes, the last 4 days, hour two, I did a little history thing. So you history freaks, and judging by the emails, that's most of you, you history freaks can sit back and hopefully enjoy that. Hopefully I did the story justice. It's a terrible, terrible tale. All right. This guy says it's time to give Iran an ultimatum. Start taking out the power grid. Is that too simple, he says. We'll talk about that in a moment. Before we talk about that, the last time you had to get a hold of your cell phone company, how did that phone conversation go? You have Verizon, AT&T, or T-Mobile? You ever had to call them? Of course you do, at some point. How'd that call go? I bet I know exactly how it went. I bet I know exactly how it went.
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3: You don't have to do that anymore. 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

0: wonderful, fantastic Friday and Ask Dr. Jesse Friday. Let's get right back to the questions. Let's tackle this one here. Guy said, Jesse, is it time to give Iran an ultimatum? Start taking out their power grid. Is that too simple? So here is something that Western society, certainly the United States of America, and a lot of countries have wrestled with for the past 100 years or more. When you have a problem, a significant problem, with a foreign government, government's your enemy, run by bad people, things like that, and you make the decision to go to war, how much are you willing to kill or hurt the innocent people in that country if it means killing or hurting the government you dislike? Let's rewind back to World War II. We know the history of it, of us carpet bombing German cities, Japanese cities. And yes, I'm aware that the United States of America attempted to, well, we're just going to drop drop bombs on the munitions factory. But honestly, that was, it was a nice intention, but it was laughable back then because of the winds and the inaccuracy of things. You're going to kill, drop bombs on innocent civilians. Everybody knows about Hiroshima and Nagasaki. Everyone knows about the two atom bombs. What a lot of people don't know is we annihilated almost every major Japanese city. We reduced them all to dust, all of them. How much are you willing to hurt innocent people, just citizens, in order to hurt the foreign government that is your enemy? At the time in World War II, you should know it was hotly debated, and honestly, it has been debated ever since. I have friends all over the spectrum on this issue, by the way, of kill them all, let God sort them out. And I have friends, even hardcore military guys, who will tell me right now, they think the way we fought World War II was wrong and unjust to kill civilians like that. I don't get mad at any of them. I think these are valid arguments to make. By the way, there were military guys in our military who were horrified that we were bombing cities. We were. Now, in the case of, for instance, Japan, we justified it by this, and it's a valid justification. The quote factories in Japan, they weren't necessarily one big factory, Bombs Inc. Japan kind of spread that stuff out throughout their civilian population. So people were making these things, this little part and that little part, in their house. So we said, well, if the bomb factory is the city, then the city's got to go. We firebombed Tokyo and we had people melting into the pavement. I know it's gruesome, but we have to have this discussion. And it's a worthwhile moral discussion. Curtis LeMay, he was the guy who was kind of running that bombing campaign in Japan. Curtis LeMay came out and said, you go read his quotes, that if we lost the war, I'd be put on trial for war crimes. He knew it. He came out and said it. He knew it. Now let's go to modern day, because you mentioned start bombing out the power grid. Well, if you remove the power grid, are you going to hurt the bad guys in the Iranian government? Sure, I'm sure. Hopefully. Is that the only person you're going to hurt? There's an Iranian grandma who's never hurt anybody. She's on a defibrillator right now. You nuke the power grid, she dies tonight. Not only does she die tonight, that's just this is the moral dilemma, the discussion we can have. I'm not trying to be a pacifist here. I just want to make sure we're understanding what this kind of stuff means. Not only is she dying tonight, Iran is going to broadcast that to the planet. And Donald Trump knows that. We are already having a little bit of egg on our face, to put it mildly, because Looks like we bombed that school. 160, I think it was, school kids. Obviously, we didn't do it on purpose. We wouldn't do that. But it did happen. And it wasn't a great look. We even had, remember, Senator Kennedy, Republican, went on the news and said, look, it looks bad. Wish it hadn't happened. You think the Trump administration, politically, you think they want more of those stories? Donald Trump does not want to start bombing and killing civilians. He has never operated that way. I don't care if you hate his guts. He has never operated foreign policy that way. He has always been a guy who wants wars to stop. Loves to call himself the peace president. Hey, let's work out a deal. Let's wrap this up. He's never been this bloodthirsty maniac the left considers him to be. Why do you think he's threatened a ceasefire every 15 minutes, threatened to end it, threatened to bomb him, and yet has not really followed through? Because he doesn't want to do it. He doesn't want to do it. It's just not that easy. The solutions, what I brought up last night, and I'll bring it up again. You can have, obviously, you're not a subject. You can and should have all kinds of opinions on Iran, wherever you fall. Huge mistake, glad we're there, whatever it is. The only kind of opinion you should completely reject and not listen to is anybody on any side of the issue who tells you it's simple, it's easy. Just do blank, it's easy. Just do blank, it's simple. That's not how war is. Once Trump made the decision to go, simple and easy, those options evaporated. Everything now, every part, everything, every option is fraught with danger. Every single part of it, with rising global prices. We're on dangerous ground right now. It is. It is what it is. All right. The Mongol invasion of Russia, white shame, J.D. 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We still have so much to do. 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
4: President Trump says the ceasefire with Iran still holds after a military clash near the Strait of Hormuz. In a Truth Social post, he said the U.S. fired on Iran's ships after they conducted attacks against three U.S. ships in the strait. NBC's Alistair D'Souza reports the U.S. is expected to hear from Iran on its latest peace proposal.
5: Secretary of State Marco Rubio, while on a trip to Italy, says Iran's response is expected Friday. Rubio says he hopes serious negotiations then follow. According to Iran's state media on Thursday, Tehran is yet to reach a conclusion or send a reply.
4: The conflict's been ongoing for 9 weeks now. The Virginia Supreme Court's blocking a new Democrat-drawn congressional map from taking effect. The Democrats were seeking a map designed to give the party up to 4 new House seats, but today's ruling instead delivers a major boost for Republicans as they try to defend their narrow House majority in the midterms. The ruling comes weeks after Virginia narrowly approved the plan in a statewide vote that paved the way for redrawn district lines. A team from the CDC is headed to the Canary Islands to escort American passengers off the hantavirus-stricken cruise ship. According to reports from CNN, the CDC staffers will accompany the group back to the U.S. aboard a charter flight. Those passengers will reportedly be placed into quarantine upon arrival for further screening and medical treatment in Nebraska. Last night's massive data breach of a popular educational platform has some students in schools still struggling to access their materials. The hacking group Shiny Hunters claiming responsibility for hacking the system called Canvas that's used by thousands of universities worldwide. Penn State is announcing it's canceling some final exams. Meanwhile, the University of Illinois postponing assignments and some final exams. Shiny Hunters is giving schools until May 12th to negotiate a ransom deal before releasing the personal data held by the company. I'm Jim Root.
6: The anticipated rush of international sports fans visiting Texas this summer for the 2026 World Cup is not matching expectations so far. With less than 40 days to go until the start of the tournament, hotels in Houston and DFW say strong demand for hotel bookings is not shaping up. Lieutenant Governor Dan Patrick's endorsing candidates in a couple of state races. He announced his support for State Senator Mays Middleton of Galveston in the GOP primary for Texas Attorney General. And Middleton faces U.S. Representative Chip Roy in the May 26th runoff. A Houston murder suspect who fled to Italy before his trial was scheduled to begin now faces a federal charge. Lee Gilley reportedly used a fake Belgian passport and a phony name when he flew Air Canada to Milan Sunday. When Italian authorities took him into immigration custody, Gilley told them his real name and tried to claim asylum. I'm Carrie Lockie.
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0: Another hour of the Jesse Kelly Show on an amazing, amazing Friday, and Ask Dr. Jesse Friday. So we're going to talk white shame, apparently, this hour. J.D. Vance versus Marco Rubio, the Mongol invasion of Russia, all that and so much more still to come on the world-famous Jesse Kelly Show. Now, I'm going to get to this one. Hey, Jesse, you should compare the Mongol invasion of Russia to Napoleon's invasion. The Mongols were tough. They waited until winter to use it as an advantage. They knew they could crush the Ruskies in the cold, and their ponies were tougher too. But, okay, so let me explain, because there is an old joke that goes around in military circles when they say, there is one group of people who invaded Russia and won. Friggin' Mongols. Now, what happened there? First, it's probably a little simplistic to call it Russia. I mean, it was Russia, don't get me wrong, but not necessarily as one unified body. We'll set that aside. We'll set that aside for the moment. Let's just make sure we give them credit and understand the why. Because the reason I bring this up is we finished our Napoleon invasion of Russia, and Chris, Jewish producer Chris, asked me, he said, do I think it's possible to invade Russia and win? All these people have tried it. Charles and Napoleon and Hitler. Do I think it's possible today? What if we wanted to? Could we invade Russia and win? Well, let's look at the successful invasion of Russia and discuss it for a couple reasons. One, the Mongols were familiar, very, very familiar with terrible weather. Part of the reason the Mongols were so tough is Mongol society was a nomadic society that bounced around the Asian steppe. You've heard of the Asian steppe, I hope. If you draw a big line horizontally through Asia, the inhospitable center of it, you get deserts and you get frigid cold and you get everything in between. That's considered the Asian steppe, right? And the Mongols came from that kind of environment. The Mongols, they had silk undershirts. This provided incredible warmth. The Mongols were used to fighting in cold. So it's not like they would have been caught without cold weather gear. The Mongols grew up in cold weather gear. As a baby, you're in cold weather gear. So that would have been the norm. That helped the Mongols a great deal. The fact that they were military geniuses, far superior to really every other army on the planet at the time. They just mopped the floor with everybody. That also helped. But really, a huge, huge, huge thing that helped the Mongols was this. I mean, what was Napoleon had several problems with that failed invasion of Russia, but what was one of the main ones? I brought it up 1,000 times. Food. The lack of food. You have to pillage the countryside for it, which was getting more and more barren. And your supply train to get it back from back home is getting further and further and further away from back home. So that it's just his men were starving. And when you're starving, then disease increases even more. Weakness comes in. You can't fight like that. You can't sustain things when you're starving. His men were frigging starving from the beginning. So the Mongol army, they were not only all mounted, all of them, they were all on horseback. Did you know that the Mongols had several horses per man? Did you know that? You don't picture that really in your head. You picture this Mongol army and every dude has his horse, right? No. You have 5 of them. You have 10 of them. When one gets tired or whatnot, you hop off and hop on the next one. You hop off and hop on the next one. So he not only had a horse, he had multiple horses. Now let's talk about that part of it. The Mongols had a system where they could eat on the go, where basically every man was his own baggage train. In a Napoleonic army, for instance, let's say you have a 50 guys sitting there marching up the road with their muskets in hand, all right? Well, with that 50 man unit, there's going to be a baggage train behind them full of ammunition and water and food. There's going to be carts of stuff. So the guys have stuff, bedding, whatever it is. There's going to be carts of stuff with them. The Mongol was his own baggage train. They would even do things. They had a system. Think how bonkers this is. It's kind of gross, but they even had a system where they figured out how they could drink the blood of their horses without killing the horse. So they would drain just a little blood from the horse. Blood is unbelievably nutrient rich. Or milk from the horse. They had female horses. Milk sometimes mixed with the blood. They also did this. Dried meats. They were huge on, I forget what they call it. I haven't read a book on it in a long time, so I don't want to speak out of turn here. They were huge on dried meats. Huge on it. They bring a sack of dried meat with them. I think they had a powder as well, where they had ground up enough dried meat into powder. Why? What's that matter? What are you doing with the powder? Well, now take some of that milk, boil it, throw the powder in there, and what you have is a nutrient-packed stew. And Chris said pemmican, like the Indians have and stuff like that. Yeah, I would call it pemmican. That's not what they called it, but yeah, you could call it something like that. But now think about this. You're boiling the milk with the powder. That's nutrients. The Mongol army was not starving. The Mongol army was warm. They were mounted and they had all the nutrients they needed. They brought it all with them. Now, let's talk about modern day, modern America. I don't know. And here's why I don't know. The weather's still there. Obviously, we have all these long-range bombers and things like that. I mean, far more range and things than even anything like Hitler had back when he was doing it. Far more range, far more technology available to us. But now, we can't forget the little thing called nuclear weapons. If Russia got itself in a situation where they were truly up against the wall, Russia has more nuclear weapons than any other country on the planet. If Russia was on the brink of falling, you think some Ruskies not going to just press the button? Then you got a whole host of other problems. I brought this up before when it comes to Iran or North Korea or anything else. Nuclear weapons are thought of as an offensive weapon, and I understand that. I understand why people think that, and obviously they can be used that way. But they've only been used once that way. Nuclear weapons, what they really are, is a defensive weapon. Defensive weapon. That's what they really are. They're a weapon that makes it so you can't be invaded. Because you have a weapon that is so terrifying and so devastating that even if there is a successful invasion and you are overwhelmed militarily, I've got a nuclear weapon. It really makes you invincible. I hate to say that, especially because of North Korea. When I say this, I'm really thinking about North Korea. North Korea is one of these things that kind of saddens me because everybody just kind of shrugs their shoulders and accepts the fact that there is this horrible, horrible communist dictatorship that is just abusing and starving. And they're just destroying the North Korean people, absolutely destroyed it. Those people eat grass. They have the gulag system still in play. You know, Democrats are always whining about concentration camps and things like that. North Korea has a gulag system where you get tortured to death. And everyone knows this, by the way. But because it's been this way and because they have a nuclear weapon, and I'm not saying I want to do anything about it. I'm not saying you can't really, but it's just something people have kind of accepted as, yeah, that sucks. It's terrible. So no, I don't think we could invade Russia. I think the Mongols probably picked the right time and they had the right army. And there you go. All right. Hey, Jesse, I have a Norm friend who does watch Fox News, but has such white shame that he advocated loudly that white people need to mix races for equality. Okay. All right. So let's talk just a little bit about white shame. Next.
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8: I'm Julian Edelman. That's Rob Gronkowski, and guess what, folks? We're teammates again. And we're going to welcome you guys all to Dudes on Dudes.
9: Dudes on Dudes.
8: That sounds a little weird, but that's what this is going to be. Roberto, what's Dudes on Dudes?
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8: 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Is Randy Moss a stud or a freak? Is Tom Brady a dog or a dudes, dude?
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1: President Trump tells NBC News in a phone interview that the conflict with Iran will be, quote, over when it's over, end quote. In a Truth Social post, he said the U.S. fired on Iran's ships after they conducted attacks against three military ships moving through the Strait of Hormuz, and he says the current ceasefire still in effect. Meantime, the president says there will be a three-day ceasefire between Russia and Ukraine starting tomorrow as for Russia's Victory Day celebration. Include a prison swap of 1,000 prisoners from each country. The conflict began in 2022 when Russia launched an invasion in Ukraine. Consumer sentiment fell to a new low in May. The University of Michigan's early reading for the month slipped 3.2% from April's record low. Inflation fears were the primary factor driving the drop as gas prices soared due to the war with Iran. Concerns about high prices and buying conditions driving the downward trend in sentiment. I'm Jim Roop.
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6: A quiet residential neighborhood erupts in chaos. Carmine Galante, the feared boss of the Bonanno crime family, lies dead. His cigar still clutched between his teeth.
7: Masked men walked into Joe and Mary's luncheonette in Brooklyn today and gunned down Carmine Galante, a man believed to be the most powerful mafia chieftain in the country.
6: The execution sent shockwaves through the criminal underworld and set the stage for one of the most pivotal criminal cases in New York City history. From the minds behind the acclaimed television series comes Law and Order: Criminal Justice System. This isn't a scripted drama. These are real stories told by the people who have lived them.
8: My father should have been a dead man.
6: For decades, the mafia had New York City in a stranglehold, with law enforcement seemingly powerless to intervene. But the murder of Carmine Galante marked the beginning of the end. Discover how a group of young prosecutors took on the mafia, and with the help of law enforcement, brought down its most powerful figures. I'm Anasika Nicolazzi, and from Wolf Entertainment and iHeart Podcasts, this is Law & Order Criminal Justice System.
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7: President Trump says the conflict with Iran will be, quote, over when it's over, end quote. That's what he told NBC News in a phone interview. In a Truth Social post, Mr. Trump said the U.S. fired on Iran's ships after they conducted attacks against three military ships moving through the Strait of Hormuz. Trump also says the current ceasefire is still in effect and warns Iran to accept the latest U.S. peace deal. Meantime, the president says there will be a three-day ceasefire between Russia and Ukraine starting tomorrow. It's for Russia's Victory Day celebration and will expire after Monday. The president says it will also include a prison swap of 1,000 prisoners from each country. He says the ceasefire was reached after a request directly from him, and he greatly appreciates Russian President Vladimir Putin and Ukrainian President Volodymyr Zelensky for agreeing to it. The conflict began in 2022 when Russia launched an invasion into Ukraine.
8: The University of Michigan's early reading for the month slipped 3.2% from April's record low. Inflation fears were the primary factor driving the drop as gas prices soar due to the Iran war. The survey's chief economist noted concerns about high prices and buying conditions were driving the downward trend in sentiment. The inflation outlook actually eased slightly, but remained high, with consumers expecting to see prices up 4.5% a year from now. I'm Matt Mattinson.
7: Former FBI Director James Comey's trial over his 8647 social media post is set to start in July, as of now. Comey's facing federal charges, including threatening the president. In a written order today, a judge tentatively scheduled the trial start date for July 15th. Federal prosecutors have argued the image showing seashells arranged on a bench to read 8647 was a threat against President Trump. Comey will be arraigned on June 30th. I'm Jim Roop.
9: The anticipated rush of international sports fans visiting Texas this summer for the 2026 World Cup is not matching expectations so far. With less than 40 days to go until the start of the tournament, hotels in Houston and DFW say strong demand for hotel bookings is not shaping up. Lieutenant Governor Dan Patrick's endorsing candidates in a couple of state races. He announced his support for State Senator Mays Middleton of Galveston in the GOP primary for Texas Attorney General. And Middleton faces U.S. Representative Chip Roy in the May 26th runoff. A Houston murder suspect who fled to Italy before his trial was scheduled to begin now faces a federal charge. Lee Gilley reportedly used a fake Belgian passport and a phony name when he flew Air Canada to Milan Sunday. When Italian authorities took him into immigration custody, Gilley told them his real name and tried to claim asylum. I'm Carrie Lockey.
10: The National Retail Federation says Americans are prioritizing Mother's Day despite economic uncertainty. Natalie Migliori has more.
11: The Federation's annual survey shows Americans are projected to spend a record $38 billion on gifts and experiences just for mom this year. Some moms planning on hanging out with family, but they say save your money. Here's what they really want.
12: I would rather go to the spa by myself, but yeah.
13: leave me alone. Quiet. Rest. Being around the people I love and eating something good for dinner.
11: Shoppers say the top three gifts they're getting for mom this year are flowers, greeting cards, or experiences. I'm Natalie Migliori.
10: The monthly jobs report is out, and it shows the U.S. economy added 150,000 jobs in April, Nick Harper reports.
14: The 115,000 figure is better than expected, showing a robust labor market in the face of the global energy crisis that's been triggered by the U.S. war with Iran. Economists had predicted just 55,000 jobs to be added.
10: That compares with a revised 178,000 jobs added in March. The Bureau of Labor Statistics says the unemployment rate was unchanged at 4.3%. Consumer sentiment fell to a new low in May. The University of Michigan's early reading for the month slipped 3.2% from April's record low. Inflation fears were the primary factor driving the drop as gas prices soared due to the Iran war. The survey's chief economist noted concerns about high prices and buying conditions were driving the downward trend in sentiment. The inflation outlook actually eased slightly but remained high, with consumers expecting to see prices up 4.5% a year from now. With your consumer and business news, I'm Chris Caraggio.
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0: just, it's not as an exact science as the movies would make us believe, because we watch, you know, we watch an HBO series, we watch a military movie, and the spy, he parachutes into this country and then low crawls through the mountains and he locates the fortress that has the missiles in it. And then he puts in a phone call and the Green Berets drop from the sky and they blow everything up. And then of course they get out of the country. No problem. No muss, no fuss, scot free. And all of it works well, but that is not at all how real life actually works at all. And I do think I do need to bring this up. In life, I'm going to sound like an old football coach here, but you obviously know this is true. In life, successes can turn into failures, and failures can turn into successes. For instance, if I'm a boxer, I decide I want to be a boxer. I have a fight coming up, and I don't really train that hard. Kind of lazy. Not going to go put in the work. And I go out there and I stomp this guy. I knock him out first round. That's a success, right? I won. In the long run, that's probably going to be a failure because I learned that I don't have to work that hard, and now the next guy's going to kill me, right? That's a success that turns into a failure. Venezuela removing Maduro is one of the coolest, most impressive military operations I have ever heard of in my entire life. In my entire life. What we did down there, the intelligence gathering, I mean, we want to talk about some great spy stuff, the intelligence gathering, to be able to locate him, you know what kind of his defenses were, to be able to knock out all their radar systems so they didn't know we were coming. We flew helicopters into their capital in the middle of the night, got out of them, stole their president and his wife, packed it up and left without losing a single man. It is one of the coolest, most impressive things I have ever heard of. And I'm dying for a book to come out about it. You know someone's going to write a book or do a movie series or something about it. It's going to be sweet. I want to know. I mean, a lot of it's going to be classified, but I want to know all those details, don't you? A huge success. However, that is catching lightning in a bottle. Do you remember Trump gave that State of the Union address? And someone, was it J.D. Vance, I think, draped that Medal of Honor around that super stud, the helicopter pilot. Remember that guy was shot several times in the legs. Several times. I don't know how many, but several times. Yeah, I think he has a walker now, Chris. I shouldn't say he'll probably recover. Lord willing, he recovers. I don't know. But, well, one of those bullets that goes through his legs gets about a foot higher. They're giving that medal to his wife. It was a huge success, but could have easily resulted in a loss of life. A helo goes down. Bad things happen. But because it was such a tremendous success, and we woke up one morning and it felt good to know, wow, our military is capable of doing some really sweet things. Didn't it feel good? Felt good as an American. Felt good. That kind of thing can make you cocky. It can. I mean, we'll just fly down to Caracas and steal the president and his wife. Then you look over at Iran and you think to yourself, we just took out all those dirt balls in Venezuela. One night, no muss, no fuss. Hey, Ayatollah, we're coming. Surely we can just do that again. But Iran is not Venezuela. And the Strait of Hormuz business is a frigging pain. And they attacked Trump announced this on social media, so it's all out there now. But Iran launched a big attack on two of our destroyers yesterday. They didn't lay a glove on them, by the grace of God. But drones, boats, you name it. Iran still has weapons inside the Strait of Hormuz. And it is still shooting at and shooting ships in the Strait of Hormuz. That's why our blockade, by the way, it's not necessarily in the strait. It's off the strait. because the Strait is a dangerous, dangerous place. That's a problem. I read an article yesterday. Do you know there's still 1,500 ships stranded there? They can't get through it. 1,500 ships. How much money and goods is sitting on 1,500 ships just freaking parked there? Remember that story about the cruise ship that made a run for it? I think they got shot at, if I remember right. I think the Iranians shot at them, but they made it. Cruise ship, I mean, you had to imagine, they're probably running out of food. Imagine going on vacation and being stuck over there. It's ugly. Successes can lead to failure sometimes. All right, we'll be back.
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9: Daphne Caruana Galizia was a Maltese investigative journalist and blogger who spent her life fighting for truth, justice, and decency in a country overrun by corruption. 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
5: President Trump says the current ceasefire is still in effect and warns Iran to accept the latest U.S. peace deal. In a Truth Social post, he said the U.S. fired on Iran's ships after they fired on three U.S. ships moving through the Strait of Hormuz. Trump says the ceasefire with Iran still holds, and he adds that the U.S. will, quote, knock them out a lot harder and a lot more violently, end quote, if Tehran doesn't accept the deal. Republicans in Alabama are trying to fast-track a new redistricting map in time for the 2026 midterms. The state filed an emergency petition with the U.S. Supreme Court today to allow it to set up special primaries using the new map. This comes after the Supreme Court struck down Louisiana's map, calling it an unconstitutional gerrymander relying too much on race. Earlier today, Democrats in Virginia had their new voter-approved congressional map blocked by the state's Supreme Court. Former FBI Director James Comey's trial over his 8647 social media post is on track to start July 15th. Comey's facing federal charges, including threatening the president. Federal prosecutors have argued the image showing seashells arranged on a beach to read 8647 was a threat against President Trump. Never-before-seen UFO files are being declassified by the Pentagon. The release comes after President Trump earlier this year instructed the Pentagon and other agencies to start releasing the files. One image was taken from on the moon's surface by Apollo 17 astronauts of what looks like three lights in the moon's sky.
6: We don't know. They have since said it could have been ice crystals. It could have been something coming off of, for example, the orbiting of spaceship as they were on the surface of the moon. A lot of unanswered questions still right now. So it's just adding fuel to the fire of speculation.
5: A video submitted by the U.S. Central Command personnel in 2013 shows what appears to be an eight-pointed star streaking across the sky, floating and zigzagging for nearly 2 minutes. I'm Jim Rubin.
7: The anticipated rush of international sports fans visiting Texas this summer for the 2026 World Cup is not matching expectations so far. With less than 40 days to go until the start of the tournament, hotels in Houston and DFW say strong demand for hotel bookings is not shaping up. Lieutenant Governor Dan Patrick's endorsing candidates in a couple of state races. He announced his support for State Senator Mays Middleton of Galveston in the GOP primary for Texas Attorney General. And Middleton faces U.S. Representative Chip Roy in the May 26th runoff. A Houston murder suspect who fled to Italy before his trial was scheduled to begin now faces a federal charge. Lee Gilley reportedly used a fake Belgian passport and a phony name when he flew Air Canada to Milan Sunday. When Italian authorities took him into immigration custody, Gilley told them his real name and tried to claim asylum. I'm Carrie Lockie.
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9: There was a murder in Central Ohio that many people still don't want to talk about. The man who committed that crime once sat on death row, but now he's on the run. His name is Lester Eubanks. Lester didn't tunnel out of prison or scale a stone wall. On a December morning in 1973, he and a small group of inmates were granted permission to walk outside prison walls. His handcuffs were taken off. He changed into civilian clothing, and he and three others were driven to a local mall. They were told they could wander the stores, and were asked to return to a designated meeting spot. Hours later, all the inmates came back, except Lester Eubanks, and he hasn't been seen since.
10: He had a full plan. The guy had a plan.
11: I was just astounded that this could actually happen.
9: There were many years when it seemed like no one was even looking for Lester. But recently, his whereabouts have become the focus of the U.S. Marshals Service, the federal agents who track fugitives. The case is testing the Marshals.
10: Those nine lives are running out, and we're going to catch up with Lester.
9: And is being urged on by those hurt most by Lester's crime.
12: He's had enough free time. He confessed to the crime, and his time is up.
9: I'm Sunny Hostin with ABC News. Over the past year, a team from the ABC News Investigative Unit joined the search for Lester Eubanks. They uncovered new leads, possible sightings, and at every turn found resistance from those who want Lester Eubanks to be forgotten. What they've uncovered is a case that's about more than murder. It's about family loyalty, a life on the run, and a first-hand look at how the U.S. Marshals are trying to solve one of the oldest fugitive cases in American history. Now, they may be closer than ever. From ABC News.
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1: We're with investigative attorney Mark Shaw talking about the case of missing Nancy Guthrie, 84 years old, disappeared 3 months ago. She is the daughter, the mother of Savannah Guthrie from the Today Show. If you know any information, please call the FBI or the Pima County Sheriff's Department in Tucson, Arizona tomorrow, if you would. We're going to come back in a moment with Mark and take calls in just a second on Coast to Coast.
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1: And welcome back to Coast, George Norrie along with Mark Shaw. Mark, thank you for coming on and talking about this incredible story. It's one of the saddest I've come across in a long time.
6: What's that?
1: This story is very sad, isn't it?
6: It is, all around. All around. And the only thing that can be done now is to do everything possible with somebody out there coming forward and telling what somebody told them, and then the authorities going ahead and finding her alive, or second, at least somehow or another bring some closure to this by their are being able to figure out exactly what happened here. And the person can be brought to justice, whatever it may be. There's all kinds of ways that there still can be, I don't know, you can't call it a happy ending, that's for sure. But there can be some closure to this, and that's the most important thing, I think.
1: And if she's alive and comes back safely, then I think you do have a happy ending.
6: Well, yes, and I still think it's possible. I don't know. I have a feeling, you know, I represented a lot of bad people when I was a criminal defense lawyer and so on and so forth that way. But there always was something good in their heart. And I think that this very well could have been possibly, you know, hey, it's a very nice home. It's enclosed, there's nobody around there or anything else like that if you look at it, which is a kind of a bad thing now. But they decided, look, you know, whatever their stature is in life, I'm going to go in there and steal what I can and sell it and everything. And then all at once they come to that door or whatever. If you can't figure out exactly why they were hiding their identity so much, but you can't use an awful lot of logic with regard to anybody that's doing that kind of thing. And all at once there she is. And it may have been as scared as she was. And perhaps what they did is that I don't know how that blood got on the cement or whatever, who knows, but they could have very well taken her through the trees and everything else and put her in a van and taken her away. And then what am I going to do about this? What am I going to do for her? And I don't think it had anything to do with the ransom. And so they've been thinking now for 3 months, what am I going to do with this woman? Hopefully they've gotten her the drugs she needs, the prescriptions and everything. And I still feel like there could be a ray of light here.
1: What about the lowlifes, Mark, who send in phony ransom letters?
6: Well, that's just, it's awful that they would do something like that. You know, I wanted to be careful tonight to talk about Samantha with some things that could have happened in her past where somebody was offended by her or whatever that way. But I think that I felt like I was going to go ahead and do it because maybe there'll be somebody that'll come forward with that. But she didn't do anything wrong, Savannah. Nancy didn't do anything wrong. And now those people, if they went ahead and did what they did with the ransom notes and things like that, I don't have much respect for them, for sure.
1: To the phones we go. Let's go to Bob in Arizona. Welcome to the show. Bob, go ahead.
7: Yeah, I was a detective and investigator with the district attorney's office for 32 years. And I agree with Mark on one of his theories there. I really think that this may have been an ex-con who had been to prison because he was identified by his victim. And I think this guy that was an upscale neighborhood, and this guy went in there not expecting to be anybody in there, and there was, and he probably ended up hitting this woman or doing something to her. That's what caused the blood. Took her with him, and unfortunately, I don't think she's alive because this person probably went to prison for the same thing, and he got identified by his victim. And if I was...
1: You there, Bob? Oh, boy, they got him clipped off, didn't they? Wow.
6: I guess so. He makes a lot of sense with regard to what he's saying, because, yes, there is that situation where if she is kept alive, that she can identify him, although that with that, what I don't know what you call it, costume or whatever else he had on, if he kept it on, then she wouldn't have been able to identify him, but he makes good sense in terms of what he's talking about for sure.
1: Do we know if Nancy Guthrie went to the door to open it, or did he break in?
6: Well, I think that's the problem here that we have. I don't think that has ever been reconciled as to what really occurred. I still find it just fascinating that a reporter and a news crew has to find that blood there. So that makes me wonder about any investigation both with the door and inside the home or whatever that way. You get these crime scenes, and we've seen that with Dorothy and Marilyn and JFK and so on and so forth. You see that where the crime scene is compromised. Well, if that's the case and all these people are walking around, you know, the detectives and the news people, and that's what happened here, I mean, it compromises the crime scene, and then that puts you about 50 steps behind going forward with your investigation. I don't know, George. I haven't read any reliable accounts of what really happened there, what they think happened with this guy who ended up at the front door.
1: First-time caller Hank is with us in Sherman Oaks, California. Hank, go ahead.
8: I heard you discussing how somebody found Mrs. Guthrie's house. And I wanted to say that Savannah publicized her mother on her own show. Mm-hmm. She did a lot of things with her mother on TV. I thought it was very odd that somebody at her level as a anchor would bring her own mother on the show. But everybody would know that watched that show knows what her mother looks like, knows where her mother lives. Savannah talked about going back there. So it was well publicized. But so maybe to her own detriment that she brought her mother on her show.
9: What you just said, I'm gonna interrupt for a minute, because you've just produced a possible motive. That somebody was disgusted, let's say, use that word, disgusted with this Savannah woman bringing her mother on the Today Show and so on and so forth and everything else. Maybe they didn't like the smile on their faces. Maybe they didn't like how they talked. Maybe they were jealous. I mean, you can't tell, but you just came up with some motives that should be looked into, because somebody was offended by what occurred here, in my opinion, and that's they went to the extremes of abducting Nancy.
1: Is it conceivable, Mark, that the abductor is from way out of state somewhere, some other state, not just Arizona?
9: I'd be surprised, but I'm never surprised at anything when I'm doing my research. I'll just quickly tell you, I have a new book coming out in September. I've been able to connect Dorothy Kilgallen with the famous aviator Amelia Earhart in the 1930s.
1: Really?
9: Yeah, and
1: book yourself back on the show for that.
9: Well, thank you, and I'm going to be able to provide what I believe is the most reliable outcome as to how Amelia Earhart perished at sea. And I didn't start out to find that kind of thing, but it's amazing. These two pioneering women in the 1930s knew each other. They were kind of kindred spirits and everything. And every step of the way, my wife can tell you, every once in a while, I go, wow. Because it's with all of my books, something happens. I think it's the good Lord. He wakes me up in midnight and gives me all the ideas and everything like that. But no stone should be unturned, to use a cliche here, with regard to what happened. And that gentleman could be right. The motive can be, Dorothy always looked at the smallest clues. And that's how she, she didn't believe Jack Ruby when he was talking about how sorry he was that JFK died and all of this. And so she took that on and went ahead, and I think she's the most credible reporter to have covered the JFK assassination. So we can't tell. So that's what bothers me here, is that, okay, it was the ransom. Well, then that left. It was some of the people talking about this there, and that's gone. There's no definitive strategy here, in my opinion, and that's why I still suggest that if the Guthrie family wants to do something with this, they hire their own person, just like the gentleman who was on here, a retired detective who would look into this, and he only has one allegiance, and that's to the family.
1: Good point. Let's go to Lewis in Pennsylvania, east of the Rockies. Lewis, thank you. Go ahead.
10: Hey, George, thank you for taking my call. I have a few comments and a two-pronged question for Mr. Shaw.
1: Sure thing.
10: First of all, Mr. Shaw, I want to thank you for all your investigative work, and maybe someday the American public will find out what happened to JFK and all these other books that you've written.
9: Yes,
10: And my comment about what you said about the Guthries, I agree with you. There was a big boondoggle to be in that case, and I think they need fresh eyes on that case. They should hire, like you said, no allegiance to anybody. But my question for Mr. Shaw is, do you think it's possible that this Nancy Guthrie was kidnapped as a diversion because of all these missing scientists? And is it possible that maybe one of the scientists went over the rainbow and maybe he's doing, kidnapping all these people, like, and killing them or whatever, like in that book by Agatha Christie, what was it, 10 Little Minutes, or and then the word, okay, thank you, George.
1: All right, thank you.
9: Anything is possible here. I've learned now a little bit more about this scientist being disappearing and everything. I don't know what to think of that. I'd be interested to know what you think, George, but you just can't discount anything. If I learned anything from my years as a criminal defense lawyer in defending people, you can't figure out a lot of time what's going through their minds, why they, I've had people who were millionaires and gone ahead and done the dumbest things that ever could be and ended up in prison. It didn't make any sense whatsoever. And this crime doesn't make any sense. George started the show with this. That this doesn't make any sense. What happened here to lead to this wonderful mother being abducted and then her family just going through hell? It just doesn't make sense.
1: No, it doesn't. And the dearth of ransom demands makes it even more confusing, doesn't it, Mark?
9: It sure does, yeah. I just don't believe that's the motive. And unfortunately, I think that TMZ is an interesting outfit, but they wanted the headlines there in terms of what they could find. But I think that got in the way of a lot of the other possibilities with motive that are much more credible.
1: Richard in Anchorage, Alaska. Take it away, Richard.
11: Hello, you there?
1: Yes, sir. Go ahead.
11: Hello. Hey, okay. I think it's two questions in one. But anyways, you know, it did happen up here. But, you know, being 84 years old, you know, I don't know about her health and stuff and how she got around all by herself or anything like that, or she needed help, or she had a home, you know, a healthcare helper or something like that. Uh-huh. But you think she would have had, you know, somebody living with her or something or keep an eye on her healthcare. But on this particular one, they... this guy, he was in his 80s, and he was mean, and the state came out, and he had daycare people coming in his house, mm-hmm. and it was getting to the time where they needed somebody to have somebody 24/7 with them.
9: Mm-hmm.
11: Well, anyways, he told us the state coming to get him, they bring in the city cops with them, too, and anyway, he told him, you know, get back out of my house and stuff, then. But a month later, they came in like 2:00 in the morning, and they beat the door down and just hauled them off and put them in the old folks' home.
9: Oh, that's bad.
11: You know, and they left all his medicine and everything was there still. This, you know, when I heard of this, it's the first thing I thought of, something like that. Then another thing is that I know in Arizona, you get outside like Yuma and Tucson and all those, they have like small border checks. Like it's not as big as the border check when you go to the border, but they have one when you leave in that town, like 10 or 15 miles out.
9: Right.
11: And having those right there, I was wondering why they didn't recognize her if she was in a vehicle or being kidnapped or something. You know, they would have seen her.
9: Mm-hmm. Well, you know what could happen there if the Guthrie family decided to get an independent investigator, then they can get some answers here. I think they're feeling like, at least I get the feeling that they have to believe it. They're not getting any answers. They're getting theories. They're getting this. They're getting confusion. They're hearing all of this. That's got to be so negative for them. So I still believe. I don't know if they'll hear this broadcast or whatever, but. You know, why not? Why not go ahead, you know, and hire somebody that they can trust and that will look into this and give them some answers in terms of what's going on in that way? I think that would give them a little bit of peace right now.
1: Is it conceivable, Mark, that the abductor might have been a worker around the house?
9: George, certainly. And do we know whether they... you know, obviously the woman's 84 years old. I just turned 81, and I can't do an awful lot of things, and I doubt that she could. Who's taking care of the property? Who's dealing with plumbing issues? Who's dealing with whatever it may be that way? That's a very good point.
1: The rubbish collection,
9: yeah,
1: anything.
9: Exactly. So have they looked into that? Have they tried to see if there's somebody like that? Hell, for all we know, sorry to use that language on your program, for all we know, it could be somebody who's taking care of the plumbing or is taking care of the grounds or something like that. But we just don't know, because the problem here is that you've got these jealousies between federal and local authorities, and it gets in the way, you know, the conflicts and thing, and they want to badmouth each other. They also are dueling to try to get the credit to break this case. It gets in the way of a proper investigation.
1: Let me ask you a legal question for somebody who might be listening to this program and knows something.
9: Mm-hmm.
1: 3 months have gone by. Can that person be held anything liable or responsible for that, for waiting so long?
9: I'm not sure exactly what you mean. Go ahead.
1: They don't have anything to do with the case, the abduction, none of that, but they know what happened and they know who did it. And they waited 3 months to say something. They heard it on the show tonight and decided, I'm going to come clean and call somebody.
9: I don't believe so. And if they hired me or they hired a lawyer, that lawyer could go ahead and talk to the authorities and explain why that happened. Maybe they know this person and they're scared that if they come forward and provide information and maybe even point the finger at that person, that particular person could kill them or hurt them or whatever that way. No, I don't think there's any possible culpability for something like that. But they need to do it sooner than later. That's for sure.
1: Or maybe it's their brother.
9: Yeah. Yeah, George, look at all these possibilities we've talked about in a couple hours. We haven't heard anything about that kind of thing. That's why I say a hard-nosed detective, you know, like Columbo, for instance, who used to be on television, get him on this case, and he'll be out there going house to house. He'll be going to the bars. He'll be going to the bowling alleys. He'll go everywhere because somebody, in my opinion, has been informed as to what occurred, because it's just human nature where somebody wants somebody to know what they did. And hopefully they could go ahead and do some hard work on that, the gumshoes of the old days, and find out exactly what that is. And I think that could be the breakthrough.
1: It could be. So the other book you're working on comes out in September?
9: Yes, it does.
1: Good for you. How many have you written now, Mark?
9: Oh, George, for a guy that barely got out of university and barely graduated from law school, I think we're in the 30s now, with all kinds of different, topics and so on and so forth. I was looking at the other day, though, by the way, where this first took place, when I learned about, I wrote a book about Melvin Belli, if you remember that.
1: Oh, I sure do.
9: In the 1980s, and I decided after he died to write a biography of him. And I learned about Dorothy Kilgallen, and everything's taken off since then.
1: Mark, we're going to come back and take final calls with you in just a moment on Coast to Coast AM as we talk about the case of missing 84-year-old Nancy Guthrie right here on Coast to Coast AM.
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1: President Trump says the current ceasefire still in effect and warns Iran to accept the latest U.S. peace deal. In a Truth Social post, he says the U.S. fired on Iran's ships after they fired on three U.S. ships moving through the Strait of Hormuz. He says the ceasefire with Iran still holds, but adds the U.S. would, quote, knock them out a lot harder and a lot more violently, end quote, if Tehran doesn't accept the deal. Former FBI Director James Comey's trial over his 8647 social media post is on track to start July 15th. Comey's facing federal charges, including threatening the president. Federal prosecutors say the seashells arranged on a beach to read 8647 was a threat against President Trump. Never before seen UFO files are being declassified by the Pentagon. The release comes after President Trump earlier this year instructed the Pentagon and other agencies to start releasing the files. I'm Jim Roop.
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1: Next hour, Michael Zigarelli joins us to talk about evidence for heaven. Looking forward to that. We'll be back in a moment with Mark Shaw and take final calls with him as we talk about the disappearance of 84-year-old Nancy Guthrie. What a story that may be. Have you signed up yet to become a Coast Insider? 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
0: And welcome back to Coast, George Norrie with Mark Shaw. Mark, thank you again for doing what you do, my friend.
4: All over the world, it's just amazing what you've done with your life.
0: Let's go to the phones. Cornelius is with us in Louisiana. Welcome to the program. He used to be a federal corrections officer. Hey, Corny, go ahead.
5: Boy, George, you got all the inmates, you and Mark Shaw got all the inmates all excited. I tell you, Mark and George, they love this show. It's a captive audience, but they love this show. You know, I was just telling Tommy, and I was also a military police officer, Shaw, MPI, military police investigator. And like that first detective, and you're right, George, somebody cut him off. They didn't want him to talk. And I got to say, Denver and Jackson, Mississippi, I can't get a hold of them, George. You know they had some bad tornadoes over there, so I hope and pray he's all right. I've been trying to call him, so pray for Denver. I've been watching TMZ. I know you don't give no credit to TMZ, but Harvey always talks about George Norway and George Knapp about UFOs and stuff, and whoever the kidnappers were, maybe it was phony, they sent them two letters, and of course they turned them over to the police department over there and the feds. But I told Tommy George, I called the FBI and the feds because there were two remote viewers on the show, and they said they could find Nancy Guthrie if they were contacted. So I gave the FBI and told them the name. I can't remember them now. I'm 65 years old, and that was a few shows back. And, Mr. White, we're going to look into it. So I don't know if they can use remote viewers, Shaw, to find out who did this. I want to tell you one more quick thing. My defense attorney was Richard B. Byrne. He worked directly with Big Jim Garrison, and he knew stuff about the JFK assassination and Demetrius Burns is still alive. Richard passed a few years ago, and that would be a great guy to interview. I'm sure he's dead because all the authors would call him and ask him what did he know about the Kennedy assassination. And I want to know, have you ever looked into the MLK assassination? God bless you, George, and God bless America.
4: Wow.
0: Well, and the Martin Luther King family does not believe James Earl Ray did it.
4: You know, a few years ago, a gentleman got in touch with me, and he told me that he knew what happened with Martin Luther King, and he sent me some materials to look at, and so on and so forth that way. And then I tried to get in touch with him because I thought he really had a good idea of what occurred, and I never heard from him again. I called his number. I don't know what happened to the man, But I wish to this day that I had maybe followed up a little bit more than I could have, because I think that's obviously a mystery that has never been solved as well.
0: Tom is in communication with the brother of Sirhan Sirhan. And if he comes on the program and if we work that out, I'd like you back with me, Mark, all right?
4: I'd be happy to. And I tried to send my book, Abuse of Power, which really provides the proof that Sirhan was not responsible for Robert Kennedy's death. But I sent it to the prison. I went through the rules and all of that. I even got one to his attorney, but I never heard back. I'm very disappointed with that. And if there's any way to be able to do something, because that man is languishing in jail for 65 years or whatever it is for a crime he did not commit.
0: Let me ask you a question about that, though, real quickly. Didn't they tackle him with a gun in his hand?
4: I don't know if they tackled him or not, but yes, he had a gun in his hand. But, George, if you look at, again, the investigation of that, I was able to show that Sirhan Sirhan was connected through Mickey Cohen to Carlos Marcello, and Marcello could not, as I talked about on your program before, he could not let Bobby Kennedy become president of the United States, because if he had become president, the first thing he would have done was go after Marcello, whom he knew had helped assassinate his brother JFK. So I started with all of that, and I connected Marcello with Cohen to Sirhan. But George, when this man was, I had somebody at Hollywood, at Santa Anita Racetrack, who knew Sirhan. I gave a good account of exactly how that happened, that they saw him with a couple hoodlums a few days before Robert Kennedy was killed. And you know, it's just unfortunate that he got caught in the web of injustice, because one of the things that happened when he was arrested was that his first lawyer was connected to Marcello as well. He never had a chance in court, and that was a true injustice.
0: And what about Jimmy Hoffa's involvement? That's possible.
4: Well, I've always admired you for having one of the last interviews with him. You know, his whole connection with Marcello and Santo Traficante has always enamored me in terms of what happened there, because, as you know, James Hoffa hated Bobby Kennedy more than the devil. In fact, he tried to strangle him, remember, in Washington, D.C., when they got together. So it's unfortunate that Hoffa, obviously died, I assume, and is buried under a building somewhere or something like that. Because and we probably know what the motive was, because he knew too much. That's for sure. I could have written a book, the racketeer that knew too much, or the mafia, the boss that knew too much, or something. Because he really did, and unfortunately, that's a crime that's never been solved.
0: He knew who killed Kennedy. There's no doubt about that.
4: Yeah, absolutely.
0: Next up, let's go to Sue in North Carolina. Welcome to the program. Hi, Sue.
6: Hi, George. How y'all doing?
0: We're all good. Thank you.
6: Yeah, I had a question. something that I noticed that you never hear that any of, like, Nancy Guthrie's maybe closest friends, or maybe some close family members, or any person, any human being that was close to her and knew her, as well as you could know a friend or a family member. But I never heard in the news, none of those people, if they existed, were, like, interviewed and what they might have thought happened to her.
4: Really, really a good point. And I'll tell you what I've learned here in the last couple days is that, well, I guess because they're worried about the danger to somebody, that apparently Savannah has told some of those people to not come forward, because they're worried, as long as the suspect is out there someplace, that if they do and talk too much, my wife, as a matter of fact, was a little bit worried about my coming on this program and saying what I've said, because you never know with somebody who may have some mental issues or something like that. But I was told, and you can check it out, and you're right, that they should have interviewed those people, and maybe they did, or re-interviewed them or something. But I was told that Savannah was concerned about their well-being, because with this guy being out there, if they
7: went ahead and brought forward evidence that they could be in danger themselves.
0: My intuitive gut tells me, Mark, that if she is dead, she died in captivity. I don't think the kidnapper, the abductor killed her, but she probably died in captivity, and he's panicked now. He doesn't know what to do.
7: I think you could be right on point with regard to it. We've just got to get some closure to this. So I hope, again, I'm going to say it the last time, that the Guthrie family hires a well-thought-of, well-respected private investigator, independent investigator, whatever you want to call it, and have them look into this, because their only allegiance then will be to the Guthrie family, and they can get some answers here.
0: Gordon, Plant City, Florida, is with us. Welcome to the show. Hello, Gordy. Go ahead.
8: George, Mark, thanks for taking my call. Shout out to my friend Cornelius. I can't go without that. I remember hearing something about a van that was a work van pulling up and workers getting up on the roof and putting a solar-powered device up there that was pretty complex that somehow interacted with the security system to trick it. And by the way, you guys were mentioning a few other points that I was going to raise, and I want to thank you. But if it would be all right, George, you brought up a point earlier about the statistical probability of all these people turning up missing. And I'd like to share, if I could, I checked with one of my AI friends, MedAI, and we went to it round and round. And both when you use the narrow definition of scientists that have credentials, as well as the broad version that can include advocates, the amount of people that have been killed or disappeared is actually statistically normal or a little bit lower. And the reason it looks high is because when you compare the total number of people that were killed, including advocates, with the statistic control amount of just the scientists, it looks off. But when you measure apples to apples, nothing statistically. I know it sounds bad for coast to coast that look for conspiracies, but this time it looks like it was just run-of-the-mill average numbers of death, nothing going on. I hate to disappoint people, but I wanted to be honest. But thanks for bringing up the thing about the airplane, as well as the thing about checking with the neighbor security footage. I hope y'all can follow up on that. But the thing up on top of the roof, the little device that was a radio device that interacted with the security system or something to trick it. What do you know about that, if anything, Mark?
7: Well, I wish I knew more. I'm not much of a technical person at all, and I'm going to maybe look into that a little bit more, because apparently, George, wasn't there some conjecture, at least, that there was something done with the technical aspects of these things, like the computers and so on and so forth, in the Guthrie home there with Nancy and so on and so forth, and they think that was deliberate to go ahead. That sounds awfully sophisticated for me, that somebody would have done that, but it's possible. Do you know any more about that? Have you heard anything about that?
0: Not anymore, but you're right about that. They probably had knowledge of security systems somehow. Maybe they even worked for security companies. Who knows?
7: Do we know that they even had a security company that handled the Guthrie home? I've never seen anything about that.
0: You got to assume they did, the installer.
7: Well, yeah, and then that installer becomes a suspect. I mean, see, some of these things, It takes somebody. I wish I had the time. I'd spend 24 hours a day on this case. But, you know, it's got to be somebody that will really get into this and look at all the angles, all the possibilities and things like that, because that's what I believe the Guthrie family deserves, so they can get some peace about this.
0: I don't think the cops are telling us as much as they know. Maybe that's a good thing. What do you think, Mark?
7: I don't know. I don't know what to think. I had a wonderful relationship with the law enforcement when I was a criminal defense lawyer. In fact, the judges and the detectives and everything used to come over to my office, and we would play craps on one of the tables, throw the dice and everything. When we went into the courtroom, you know, we did what we did, but we were friends and so on and so forth, and I really appreciate. In fact, there was one detective named Harry Dunn. I wish he was still alive today. He'd be the perfect one to go ahead and help the Guthrie family, because Harry was a straight shooter, and he would look under every leaf and what stone and whatever, and he'd find out what happened here.
0: Let's go to Cindy in Kingman, Arizona. Hi, Cindy. Welcome to the show.
9: Thank you. I am calling about, you know, if you needed to just say one word about this case, it's got to be the word frustration. It's just so frustrating. And I was wondering, Mark, I feel the same way I did about the JonBenet Ramsey case. JonBenet, did you look into that? And I mean, how frustrating is that after all these years?
7: Yes, it is. No, it's not a case that I ever felt like I had the time to give it that it needed. These are just tragedies for sure, especially when it's young people who are abducted or whatever. I said, somebody was talking to me the other day, and they said, well, big deal about Nancy. These things happen all the time. This kids are abducted and families and things like that. Why are you making such a big deal out of this? And this happens all the time. And the only reason it's happening and they're getting the notice is because Savannah's popular and on the Today Show and so on and so forth. And they make a good point that way. But, these are just tragedies for sure. But hopefully there can be some closure, as I say, this way if we can get the right things done and there will really be a true investigation here.
0: Absolutely. And I wish the FBI and the local county sheriff's department would get together and be friends, don't you?
7: Well, why not? Come on, drop the egos at the door. Drop the egos. Quit blasting each other. Figure out a way to go ahead and share information. And never know what one agency knows that the other doesn't. And all it takes, I mean, I've been involved in those meetings back when I was practicing law and so on and so forth, where they come together and they talk about things, and all at once there's an idea that comes up and so on and so forth, and that makes all the difference in the world with regard to where the investigation is headed.
0: Absolutely. And I wanted to have you say about 20 seconds worth of your thoughts on Ted Turner's passing.
7: Well, I always had such a great admiration for him. He was a pioneer. He was a person who believed in good things, and obviously, there were people who objected to what he did, but I always really admired him. Bless his soul.
0: He was a genius. Took a billboard company and turned it into a nationwide TV show, and then off he went with CNN. Thank you, Mark. We'll talk to you soon enough. Mark Shaw, great attorney, great writer, great investigator. Up next, Evidence of Heaven on Coast to Coast.
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6: The White House says the agreement in Iran is still standing. President Trump says the U.S.-Iran ceasefire is, quote, still in effect, even after an exchange of fire near the Strait of Hormuz. In a Truth Social post, Trump said the U.S. fired on Iran ships after they conducted attacks against three military ships moving through the waterway. Trump called the strikes, quote, a love tap, and said the ceasefire with Iran still holds. In a phone interview with NBC News, Trump said the conflict will be, quote, over when it's over. As far as the current U.S. ceasefire deal on the table, Secretary of State Marco Rubio told reporters in Italy that Iran's response was expected, quote, at some point today, and that he hopes it will be a serious offer. Consumer sentiment fell to a new low in May. Matt Mattinson has this story.
7: The University of Michigan's early reading for the month slipped 3.2% from April's record low. Inflation fears were the primary factor driving the drop as gas prices soar due to the Iran war. The survey's chief economist noted concerns about high prices and buying conditions were driving the downward trend in sentiment. The inflation outlook actually eased slightly, but remained high, with consumers expecting to see prices up 4.5% a year from now. I'm Matt Mattinson.
6: And ABC is accusing the Trump administration of violating its free speech rights in a filing submitted to the FCC this week. The Disney-owned network blasted the federal government for creating, quote, a chilling effect on First Amendment freedoms while citing its investigation into The View. The government's investigation centered on whether the network's popular daytime talk program broke a requirement that broadcast stations give equal time to political candidates for the same office. I'm Jim Forbes.
8: The anticipated rush of international sports fans visiting Texas this summer for the 2026 World Cup is not matching expectations so far. With less than 40 days to go until the start of the tournament, hotels in Houston and DFW say strong demand for hotel bookings is not shaping up. Lieutenant Governor Dan Patrick's endorsing candidates in a couple of state races. He announced his support for State Senator Mays Middleton of Galveston in the GOP primary for Texas Attorney General. And Middleton faces U.S. Representative Chip Roy in the May 26th runoff. A Houston murder suspect who fled to Italy before his trial was scheduled to begin now faces a federal charge. Lee Gilley reportedly used a fake Belgian passport and a phony name when he flew Air Canada to Milan Sunday. When Italian authorities took him into immigration custody, Gilley told them his real name and tried to claim asylum. I'm Carrie Lockie.
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1: Tonight on Coast to Coast, we'll talk about evidence for heaven, near-death experiences, and the mounting case for the afterlife. 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
1: And welcome back to Coast. George Norrie with you. Michael Zigarelli with us, professor at the Messiah University in Pennsylvania, author of a dozen books on leadership and practical theology. His latest work is Evidence for Heaven, Near-Death Experiences, and the Mounting Case for the Afterlife. Michael, welcome to the show. Looking forward to this.
5: Thank you, George. Thanks so much for the invitation.
1: Was investigating near-death experiences and evidence for heaven, was that out of your norm?
5: Well, like you said, I'm a professor of leadership, and this is just kind of a natural extension. We're leading people toward an understanding of God and of truth and of potentially the afterlife. So it's a pretty broad umbrella, and it's not totally outside my wheelhouse. I have a seminary degree in addition to my social science background.
1: Oh, good for you. That's variety, to be sure. What got you to investigate life after death?
5: Well, I guess I want to know the answer. Yeah, I mean, who among us doesn't? What's that, sir?
1: We all do.
5: Yeah. Who among us doesn't want to know what happens after we die? And the older I get, I think the more I want to know the answer. And the more that people around me pass away, the more I want to know the answer. So I guess as a lifelong researcher, as a lifelong social scientist, I undertook this research to see what we could possibly know about this question. And the result, after several years of investigation, is this book, Evidence for Heaven, just being released by Baker Books. And it's not a book of mere anecdotes, although there are a lot of anecdotes in there, and very good books out there, inspirational books on I went to heaven, this is what I saw, this is what I heard. But it's not that kind of book. It's actually a book that pulls together the best eyewitness evidence we have for life after death, and tries to share that in a compact way so that people can understand the evidence and really decide for themselves. It's a little like a greatest hits album, if you will. Right, here's the best of what we've learned. Here's the case for the afterlife.
1: Michael, did you ever have any doubts about the existence of the afterlife?
5: Sure. I mean, I've had ebbs and flows throughout my life. I've known plenty of people like that. And it's, I think, natural to wonder about these existential questions. And frankly, I think until we doubt, until we really test our faith, our worldview, whatever you might call it, it doesn't really become our own. It just becomes the worldview of our parents or our teachers, our pastors, our friends, whatever. But I mean, we really have to stress test it, I think. And that's happened for me quite a bit over the years. Frankly, what we found in this investigation gives me increasing confidence, and I'm eager to share some of it with your audience.
1: Absolutely. I'd love to hear some of it. In your book, you talk about 7 lines of evidence. Let's start. Go ahead.
5: Well, that is the whole book. So maybe I can give you a big picture, and then we can drill down into whatever you want. And the big picture is basically this. And there are thousands of eyewitness accounts from all over the world of a life beyond this one. Typically people who are very near death or maybe who are even clinically dead and then later return to consciousness with this claim that they've been outside their physical body in some other realm. And the stories are strikingly consistent. I mean, these people, they come back telling stories of seeing themselves from above and traveling through a tunnel and this being of light. And your audience is going to be familiar with a lot of this phenomenology. They tell stories of meeting deceased friends and relatives and sometimes even deceased pets, of being in a place of indescribable beauty. And some report having a full life review. Everything I ever said, thought, you know, did in my life was reviewed by this supreme being and then being sent back to their earthly body. So those are a couple lines of evidence here is that the prevalence of these things as well throughout history, as well as this, that the pattern, the consistency of them. But beyond that, one line of evidence might be how their lives are radically transformed when they come back from this near-death experience or how they report things that they saw around their body that turned out to be accurate when they were unconscious, when they were in surgery. They saw these things in the operating room or outside, these so-called corroborated cases or cases with independent verification. Very probative, very powerful evidence there. There's a line of evidence on how children come back with information about deceased relatives that they never knew. I mean, there's more here than many people realize, and collectively, I think it produces a surprisingly credible case for the afterlife, and it's a case based on eyewitness testimony. That's the point.
1: Michael, how do we know that under NDEs, near-death experiences, the brain isn't doing something biological, creating these events in our head as we pass on or get close to passing on?
5: Yeah, that's an excellent question and exactly the right question to ask, I think. We really need to be skeptical about these extraordinary claims. And certainly some NDEs could be the result of natural brain-based phenomena. And actually, there are brilliant people working on this in the neuroscience community, suggesting these hypothetical links to natural phenomena and even finding brain signatures up to an hour after death. So in the book, Evidence for Heaven, we do a bit of a deep dive into their work and try to give a fair hearing to their points, to their objections. Here we look at superstars in the neurology field that names that may not be household names, but you know Daniel Kanziela of Copenhagen University or Jimo Borgigin of University of Michigan, Kevin Nelson, University of Kentucky, Charlotte Martial, University of Liège in Belgium. Again, names that might not mean much to our audience here, but these are the best and brightest in the field. And they are confident, George, that this afterlife is all in our heads, that that all human experience, including near-death experience, arises from the brain. But to your question now, you know, having said that, this they've not really found any linkages between the brain and actual NDEs. We just have theories. We have lots of theories here, and frankly, I think that implies that we don't we don't know yet what's really going on physiologically. I mean, if we knew, there wouldn't be so many medical theories, right? But even beyond that, let me kind of bring this to a point here. There's also this broader problem of science having not linked the brain to consciousness. The hard problem of consciousness, it's called, if your listeners want to look it up, the hard problem of consciousness. So some of these brilliant skeptics, they're insisting that, and I think more ideologically than scientifically, that, look, the brain did it. You know, consciousness can't continue after physical death because it's inextricably linked to the brain. And personally, as smart as these folks are, I think that all of us researchers need to be logical about this, not ideological. Just follow the data wherever it leads. Let's not reject out of hand and quite unscientifically the possibility of a supernatural realm, the possibility of continuity of consciousness after our physical body dies. So bottom line point here, some good empirical work is being done to understand what's really happening in an NDE, what's happening with the brain, what's happening with the body. But so far, nobody's been able to link them to the brain. So they just assume that NDEs come from the brain because of their kind of physicalist presuppositions, because of their reductionist worldview that if we experience it, well, then the brain did it.
1: What fascinates me about all this, Michael, is the fact that ages and ages ago, they talked about near-death experiences as well. They've never stopped.
5: Yes, that's true. Near-death experiences didn't begin in the modern day. They didn't begin in today's hospitals or hospice facilities. We have ancient writings from many civilizations, China, Egypt, India, Greece, Rome, even the Americas, that report these out-of-body journeys and movement from darkness into light and encounters with spiritual beings, return to life. All they bear a resemblance to today's accounts. And these different cultures, they, you know, of course, they interpreted through their own cultural lenses, but their narrative is strikingly consistent. And you know, what's fascinating is that these different people groups across these continents had no communication with one another across those continents. I mean, you think about that, and they're reporting exactly the same things, and these writings are very, very similar phenomena. It appears that these phenomena must be pre-cultural, as ethno-historians might say, rather than being shaped by cultural narratives or religious traditions. So if you'd like, I could share a quick example of how it transcends history here. In Evidence for Heaven, we show a painting in that book of what looks like one of these NDEs. I mean, there's a classic tunnel leading to a bright light, has spiritual beings in it. They're helping people into the tunnel and through the tunnel. And these people have ecstatic expressions on their faces. They're just delighted, mesmerized by the light. A lot of classic elements are in this painting. And you might say, okay, well, so what? It's a painting. It's a depiction of NDEs. Evidence for Heaven? No, that's evidence of nothing. Thank you very much. Except that this painting, George, is from 500 years ago. I mean, it's currently hanging in a gallery in Venice, Italy. Five centuries ago, this artist, his name is Hieronymus Bosch, a Dutch artist, painted what essentially could have been my book cover in Evidence for Heaven. And it's just extraordinary, the consistency of these stories over time. So things like this, very weighty evidence, I think, in this this case for the afterlife. If some sort of out-of-body experience really does occur as we die, then you'd think that history would record that. And in fact, history does.
1: Hieronymus Bosch, I had a picture called The Garden of Earthly Delights.
5: Bizarre painting. Yeah, a lot of his stuff does look otherworldly.
1: You have talked about in your book, corroborated near-death experiences. What are they?
5: Yeah, corroborated, meaning there's externally verifiable connections to what's being said. I'll give you a couple quick examples. Maybe that's the easiest way to do this. So one woman said that she had floated near the ceiling during her surgery. Very common report here. But while she was up there, she said she memorized a long serial number that she saw on top of a respirator. And another patient recalled seeing said it was a 1985 quarter face up on some cardiac monitor in the operating room. And another patient insisted that she saw a red shoe on the hospital roof as she drifted toward the sky. Now, the staff checked each of these, very skeptical, but they found the serial number exactly as the woman had recited it, all 12 digits. They found the quarter. The date was accurate. They found the red shoe on the roof. I mean, these people were unconscious, George, but somehow they came back with this kind of information. Can I give you a few more examples?
1: Please, yeah.
5: Yeah, so in... give you a couple out of Europe here. And in France, there was a woman who woke up after surgery, and she not only accurately described her surgical procedure, which she had no specialty knowledge about, but she also was able to describe the simultaneous amputation in the adjacent room. This guy had his leg amputated. They put it in a yellow bag. She somehow knew that. She was right about that. And another French patient who had already been pronounced dead, the doctor was off preparing the death certificate. Then this patient eventually wakes up and can recount for the nursing staff, word for word, both sides of a private phone conversation that had happened down the hall after he had been pronounced dead. And in another case, an emergency room patient reported that during surgery, he floated up one floor, his consciousness floated up one floor, and he looked around, saw an empty hospital wing. And he claimed that, well, there's nobody here, but this is weird. There are people in these rooms. He looks closer. They're not people. They're actually mannequins in the hospital beds with IVs attached to them. And so he said, you know, wakes up from his coma. Doctor, what a weird dream. What do you make of this? And the staff is just exchanging these knowing glances at one another. As it turns out, there was this restricted access nurse training center one floor above, and there's no way this guy should have had that kind of knowledge. This is what we mean by corroborated. What they come back and they report something, and it gets independently verified by the staff or by others. And they're the classic cases that some of your audience may have heard about: the Pam Reynolds case, the tennis shoe case, the dentures case. Your audience can look those up, judge for themselves. And then on top of all of that, you have these accounts from kids, from children awakening from a coma, talking about deceased relatives that they didn't know, and they're correct about it. So this is what we mean by independent confirmation, by corroboration, and there are just dozens of these stories.
1: Do you find, Michael, that those who come back from near-death experiences are different? They've changed somewhat?
5: Most do come back different. And you might expect that, George, because, I mean, they just narrowly escaped death, right? I mean, it's an epiphany. It's a bit of a wake-up call. But we have some pretty rigorous research published in one of the top medical journals in the world, a journal called The Lancet over in the UK, that shows that those close to death who had an NDE change a lot more than those close to death who didn't have an NDE. I mean, it's like test group, control group, very tightly controlled experiment here. And the NDE group tends to return less concerned about prestige or power, accumulation, or their reputation, you know, what other people think of them. They're less anxious. They're more altruistic. They don't fear death anymore, most of them, because they're confident that they know what's next. Plus, we have stories of these radical transformations. I mean, atheists becoming pastors. We have a mobster becoming a social worker. We have people giving up careers as lawyers or executives to enter the helping professions. And why is that? Well, I think it's because they essentially come back with this new meta-narrative informing their life. They now firmly believe that death is not the end. It's not termination, but it's transformation. And that allows them to live differently and to love differently. And it opens up all sorts of other existential questions. Like, if there's an afterlife, well, how do I get to this afterlife? Is it one place or is it two places? And does that mean that, I mean, how I live and what I believe actually matters? And the last thing I'll say about this is, you know, all these transformed lives, all these stories, it's not necessarily proof of an afterlife. It's just what's called circumstantial evidence. But it is consistent with what we'd expect if they did, in fact, have some sort of otherworldly experience that included a supreme being of light and of unconditional love. So, yeah, the transformation, one of the most common things that we see in the research.
1: Michael, do you find that the closer people get to really close to death, the more profound their experience is when they come out of it?
5: Can you just clarify? What you mean the closer they come? You mean like when they're near,
1: really
5: nearing
1: near
5: that point?
1: Really near death.
5: Really near death. Well, that's when they start to have these visions, or even after they have been declared clinically dead, which means the heart stops, breathing stops. So that's when these things occur. Now, I mean, there's no standardized definition of near death experience. I mean, it's one of those things where researchers sometimes they talk about it as disembodied consciousness or non-local consciousness. But more simply stated, these are events that occur when a person is clinically dead or very near death. And as we were saying before, very prevalent. Somewhere between 4% and 9%. Most of these surveys indicate say that yes, I've had that sort of experience, and that would be, I mean, if you do the math, that's millions in the United States, and it extrapolates to hundreds of millions around the world. So that is when these occur, is when people are right up on the brink of eternity.
1: Michael, where do people get your book, Evidence for Heaven?
5: Probably the easiest way is just to get it through Amazon. It's available in paperback, available in Kindle, available in audiobook. Later on this year, Baker's releasing it as in Spanish as well. And, eager to see what people think of it.
1: Okay, and we've got your website linked up at coasttocoastam.com. We'll be back in a moment with Michael Zigarelli, and we'll talk more about near-death experiences. Evidence for Heaven. Next hour, we open up the phone lines and give you a chance to talk with them as well.
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1: President Trump says the U.S.-Iran ceasefire is, quote, still in effect, even after an exchange of fire near the Strait of Hormuz. In a Truth Social post, Trump said the U.S. fired on Iran ships after they conducted attacks against three military ships moving through the waterway. Trump called the strikes, quote, a love tap, and said the ceasefire with Iran still holds. And consumer sentiment fell to a new low in May. Matt Mattinson has more.
2: The University of Michigan's early reading for the month slipped 3.2% from April's record low. Inflation fears were the primary factor driving the drop as gas prices soared due to the Iran war. The survey's chief economist noted concerns about high prices and buying conditions were driving the downward trend in sentiment. The inflation outlook actually eased slightly, but remained high, with consumers expecting to see prices up 4.5% a year from now. I'm Matt Mattinson.
1: And I'm Jim Forbes.
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3: 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And if you're looking for that special person, someone to hang out with, go on a date with, maybe just, you know, maybe you need a new friend, just someone to talk to. 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
1: And welcome back. George Norrie, along with Michael Zigarelli. We're talking about his work, Evidence for Heaven. Michael, are you aware of Dr. Eben Alexander?
2: Yes, sir, I am.
1: Good guy, neurologist, had his own after-death experience, wrote Proof of Heaven, saw things on the other side that he couldn't believe.
2: Yeah, and we were talking before about how there's transformation that occurs when people come back from these experiences. It certainly happened with him. Now, I mean, here's a Duke-trained neurosurgeon, practiced at Harvard and other top facilities, and very, very mainstream in his understanding of the world and how, you know, life ends when, or we end when our physical life ends. But he goes and he has this very elaborate near-death experience and meets people there and sees things that he just could not explain when he looked at his chart. Sees, I had a coma. My brain was doing things at the time that it just should not be able to do. This is inexplicable from a neuroscience perspective, and it's led him down a very different path.
1: Is it conceivable that the skeptics got it all wrong?
2: I think we need to listen closely to the skeptics. Like I was saying before, they're very smart people, some of the smartest people in the world, and they're trying to understand the physiological linkages between near-death experiences and the brain. But I mean, their whole presupposition is that everything flows from the brain. At least we're talking about the scientific skeptics here. That, I mean, these things simply cannot be real events because, you know, the brain can explain pretty much anything in human experience. So, and there is no such thing as out-of-body consciousness, et cetera. It's increasingly difficult, though, George, to dismiss the case for an afterlife. And really, that's what the book Evidence for Heaven is about. We're just trying to take a dispassionate, above the fray look at what is the evidence over the, especially over the last 50 years since Ray Moody's Life After Life book, the one who coined the term near-death experience. Let's look at the eyewitness evidence, put it all together in one place, and then let people just judge for themselves. Read it, think about what this says. Evaluate it as you would if you were a juror in a jury box. I'm not coming at this as a prosecutor or as a defense attorney. I'm kind of coming at this as a detective. And we need to listen to the skeptics as much as we need to listen to the those who are sympathetic to near-death experience.
1: One of the reasons I believe in near-death experiences, Michael, is because we can't explain life at all. I've had so many physicists and scientists on this program over the years. Not one can tell me how the Big Bang occurred, what it was, what was before it. Nobody can explain that. So when you think of life and death and when all the complexities that are involved with it, of course it exists because we just don't understand anything.
2: Yeah, well, we're trying, right? I mean, that's what research is all about. But I mean, you're asking, you know, the most astute of questions. If the Big Bang really occurred, and then we have, you know, reason to believe that it did. We don't have to doubt that, you know, 13, 14 billion years ago, this stuff came together, exploded, and eventually we evolved into what we are. That's possible, but what's the antecedent to that? I mean, where did this material or pre-material come from that eventually came together and we had this explosion? I mean, that's a problem that hasn't been explained. But if somebody's going to say, well, that's because there was God, and God put all that together, and God used that stuff to create the universe, that's possible too. Inexplicable there, though, is this question, well, then who created God? Where did God come from? So yeah, there is a lot of mystery out there, as you're suggesting, George. And you know, your program is all about that. What are these anomalies? Can we explain them?
1: Michael, does the God factor come into the near-death experiences very often?
2: It's one of the most frequent findings in these reports. People come back and say, I met this supreme being. of light and unconditional love. Or sometimes they'll call that being Jesus. Or sometimes they'll just say it was a light. Or sometimes it was a source or a creator or something like that. But they are 100% confident that it was a being of some kind, a supreme being of some kind. It's one of the reasons they come back so changed, is that the love that they felt from this experience, from this being, was far beyond anything they could even describe. In fact, one person tried to describe this. I ran across this quote. He said that if you took the 1,000 best things in your life and added them all up, and then you multiplied that by a million, then maybe you could get close to this feeling. I mean, that was his attempt to try to put this into human words. So, that's a pretty common it's a pretty common finding in the research. And it doesn't prove God necessarily. I mean, the testimony about God is not necessarily proof of God, but at the same time, we do see a lot of consistency in those accounts.
1: Does anybody mention the devil or hell in near-death experiences?
2: Yes. About 15-20% of near-death experiences are distressing in one way or another. I mean, some are actually hellish, involving demons. Others are just maybe a lonely void of kind of black nothingness. And the research doesn't tell us yet why people have different experiences. But what it does suggest is that death may not just be one doorway, but possibly two doorways leading to separate and quite disparate destinations. And George, if that's true, then it all implies something about not just life after death, but life before death, specifically that what we believe and how we live really does matter for the afterlife. So, I mean, it's worth investigating the question for yourself: how do I ensure a heavenly afterlife rather than the other place?
1: Those that report about the devil or hell, are they righteous people? Or are they somewhat evil themselves?
2: Well, if there's a bit of research on this. They found no real commonalities in the people who report this. They've no commonalities in their worldview and their background and their life, where they're from, their age, any of those sorts. It's hard to correlate it with it. Now, it's emerging research. We have just not enough data here. Frankly, people who experienced that sort of a vision, they've been traumatized. They don't want to talk about this. It's actually hard to gather these data and hard to ensure that they're valid data. So I think that is probably the next frontier. We really need to drill down into that and learn as much as possible from those who had a distressing near-death experience and juxtapose that with those who had positive ones and see why some people go in one direction versus another.
1: When some people come back from NDEs, are they afraid of dying again?
2: It's pretty common in the research that these people do not fear death. They're confident that there's life after death. They're confident that they know where they're going. Now, that's not necessarily true of those who had a hellish near-death experience, but the 80-85% who had a blissful one, you know, they no longer fear death, and they actually no longer fear life either. It's kind of funny. They come back and they say, you know what? I'm just going to live with abandon here. I'm not going to worry about what people think of me. I'm not going to fear reputation or anything like that. I'm just going to live life to its fullest. And I'm going to love people. And I'm going to go back and give as much as I can in this life, because that's what life is really all about. So not only don't they fear death, but many of them no longer fear life.
1: I had a friend who died last week in one of the freakiest accidents I've ever heard in my life. Michael, he was driving on the freeway, and on the other side of the freeway, a tire comes off a truck axle, falls right off, goes bouncing across the freeway, bounces into his lane on the other side of the freeway. He's going the other way and lands right on his car and crushes him, and he dies.
2: I'm so sorry to hear that. That sounds horrible, George.
1: Now, when he went through the after-death death procedure, I mean, he was dead, never came back. What do you think he sees right now?
2: Well, it may be the thousand best things in his life multiplied by a million, for all I know. I mean, I'm not in a position to say who goes where, but I think we are increasingly in a position to say that we go somewhere, that this life is not all there is, that we are, in fact, more than our physical bodies. So I would conjecture, but rationally conjecture, I think, based on the data rather than based on just speculation or my faith tradition, that your friend, his consciousness, his spirit, the essence of who he was and is, has continued and is somewhere in the next realm.
1: At what point do they realize they've died?
2: Sorry, I'm not really sure. I guess it must be so different than our earthly life, and especially people who are living in pain, people who are living without peace, people who are struggling. All of a sudden, you may be in this blissful realm where there is painlessness, where there is serenity, where there is joy, where you are meeting deceased friends and relatives and others, and you feel better than you ever did in your earthly life. I think at that point, you realize something has changed. Now, I'm speculating based on the data here, and I'm not sure that it's appropriate to embrace what's called universalism, in that everybody goes to the same blissful realm. I don't think that we can conclude that from the NDE data, but I think those who do graduate to this euphoric afterlife experience something from which they just do not want to come back.
1: How many people that experience near-death experiences come back to the point where they change their lives?
2: The research suggests that it's a very high percentage, that it's one of the most consistent findings in the research, where there is I'm more altruistic, I'm more loving, I'm just going to step away from what I thought was important, kind of this worldly understanding of what constitutes success, and I'm going to see that success is something far beyond what I had imagined or what I was culturally conditioned to believe. So yes, there's plenty of evidence that people come back significantly transformed.
1: Do they talk about why they came back? Is there an entity that says, it's not your time, go back?
2: That happens. We see that in so many accounts. Sometimes people come back involuntarily. They simply do not want to leave, but it's not their time, and they're sent back to their earthly body. Other times, the reports are, I was given a choice, and I didn't want to leave my family, or I wanted to be able to say goodbye, or I had other work that I wanted to complete, and I asked this light of love, could I go back, and will I be able to come back to this same place? I was told yes, and so I went back. We have both voluntary and involuntary departures from this other realm back to our current one in these stories.
1: It's dramatic. It really is. What have you learned from all of this, Michael?
2: Well, that's a great question. I'm still processing so much of this, George, but I guess I'm learning that the evidence is not yet beyond a reasonable doubt, but that it's compelling, and that based on it, the chances of there being an afterlife for human beings are far greater than 50-50. In other words, I think it's more rational to believe in life after death than to disbelieve it. Or to say that differently, we have to ask, as with any research, what's the best fit of this data, or what explanation best fits this data? And where I've landed is that there's an objective interpretation of the evidence that suggests highly likely that there's an afterlife for human beings. There's clear and convincing evidence, and that's my conclusion, after sifting and compiling this evidence for years. I'd invite others to look at the evidence for themselves, make up their own mind. That's the whole point of this project. And perhaps this book, Evidence for Heaven, is one place to start.
1: Was it easy or difficult for you to write Evidence for Heaven?
2: Well, it's difficult for me to write any book. book. I mean, it is a project that you get halfway through it and you want to quit almost every time, at least I do. But it was easy in a way because I was just enamored with what I was learning. And the more I learned, the more I wanted to dig, and I almost didn't know where to stop. We stopped with 7 lines of evidence, but there may be other lines of evidence for the afterlife that you explore on your show, things like mediumship or reincarnation or various other kinds of things, karma, etc., that might point to otherworldly type experience. Now, I don't know to what extent those things are real, but we would use the same sort of methodology. Let's research it. Let's gather data. Let's draw rational conclusions from it. That's what we're trying to do here. And I was fascinated by this pathway, and I'm just overjoyed that Evidence for Heaven is finally in print.
1: Where do angels fit into this?
2: There are plenty of reports of angelic beings and other kinds of spiritual creatures in these near-death visions and these near-death accounts. Oftentimes, they are escorting the person from this realm to the next one, and they're described as being joyful and communicating telepathically, and being very sad when they have to escort people back from that realm to their earthly body. So, I mean, we tend to believe that angels are real. Well, there's lots of testimony about that in NDEs.
1: It's fascinating. Is this something that you would write again if you had to?
2: Oh, this is the most important thing I've ever done professionally, without question. I mean, like you said at the top of the hour, you know, I've had the opportunity to write a lot of books on a lot of different topics, but nothing begins to compare. This is one of the most important existential questions that we can wrestle with. I mean, George, this is more important than the wheel. This is more important than the discovery of fire. All right, we're talking about what happens after we die. What question could possibly be more important than that?
1: That is so true. So true. We're going to come back with calls with you, Michael, in just a moment. Michael Zigarelli with us. Evidence for Heaven. We'll take your calls when we come back on Coast to Coast AM.
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0: 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Some call it grotesque. Others say it's unleashing human potential. 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
1: Within probably 10 days, I put on 10 pounds. 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
21: The White House is defending the latest strikes against Iranian ships. President Trump is downplaying the latest hostilities near the Strait of Hormuz. In a Truth Social post, Trump said the U.S. fired on Iran ships after they conducted attacks against three military ships moving through the waterway. Trump called the strikes, quote, a love tap, and said the ceasefire with Iran still holds. In a phone interview with NBC News, Trump said the conflict will, quote, be over when it's over. Virginia Democrats are asking the state Supreme Court to hold its ruling, blocking a new Democratic-drawn congressional map from taking effect. The Speaker of Virginia's House of Delegates and others have filed a motion that asks for a stay in the ruling and also signals they plan to appeal to the U.S. Supreme Court. Democrats were seeking a map designed to give the party up to four new House seats, but Friday's ruling now delivers a major boost for Republicans as they defend their narrow House majority in the midterm elections. The ruling comes weeks after Virginia narrowly approved the plan in a statewide vote that paved the way for redrawn district lines. However, the court ruled that Democratic lawmakers did not meet the procedural requirements to place a constitutional amendment on the ballot. And consumer sentiment fell to a new low in May. Matt Mattinson has this story.
22: The University of Michigan's early reading for the month slipped 3.2% from April's record low. Inflation fears were the primary factor driving the drop as gas prices soar due to the Iran war. The survey's chief economist noted concerns about high prices and buying conditions were driving the downward trend in sentiment. The inflation outlook actually eased slightly, but remained high, with consumers expecting to see prices up 4.5% a year from now. I'm Matt Mattinson.
21: And I'm Jim Forbes.
23: The anticipated rush of international sports fans visiting Texas this summer for the 2026 World Cup is not matching expectations so far. With less than 40 days to go until the start of the tournament, hotels in Houston and DFW say strong demand for hotel bookings is not shaping up. Lieutenant Governor Dan Patrick's endorsing candidates in a couple of state races. He announced his support for State Senator Mays Middleton of Galveston in the GOP primary for Texas Attorney General. And Middleton faces U.S. Representative Chip Roy in the May 26th runoff. A Houston murder suspect who fled to Italy before his trial was scheduled to begin now faces a federal charge. Lee Gilley reportedly used a fake Belgian passport and a phony name when he flew Air Canada to Milan Sunday. When Italian authorities took him into immigration custody, Gilley told them his real name and tried to claim asylum. I'm Carrie Lockie.
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1: Just before midnight on Saturday, February 19th, 2005, Danielle Imbo and her friend Richard Patron left a crowded Philadelphia bar. The two 30-somethings planned to walk to Richard's truck and drive home, but they never made it.
2: It does not make sense. It's like they literally vanished.
1: The two were never seen again.
9: Not just them, but a truck disappeared into the ether.
1: Was it an accident, or were they murdered?
24: No one had a motive to kill them.
1: Those same questions frustrated law enforcement. The FBI called it murder for hire.
2: Who killed these two individuals, and how did they get rid of them?
25: Both of them weren't the target. One of them was the target. The other one was wrong place, wrong time.
1: But which victim was the intended target, and why?
24: It was definitely murder for hire for Danielle, not for Richard.
2: You're right, it could be. But it also could be something your son did, too.
24: No one was looking to kill Richard. No one.
2: He's your son. And in your eyes, he's innocent. But in my eyes, he's just some guy my sister was with.
1: Fingers were pointed, allegations were made, and lines were drawn.
2: That drove the wedge between the families.
1: What happened to Danielle and Richard?
26: I think that whatever happened to my dad and Danielle was planned and orchestrated and thought out.
1: I'm Andrea Gunning. In this series, I dig into my own investigation to find answers for the families and get justice for Richard and Danielle.
2: I just want some peace for my sister's soul, and I want some peace for my mother.
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1: We're chatting with Michael Zigarelli. We're talking about his book, Evidence for Heaven. It's an amazing story, and we'll take your calls with him when we come right back on Coast to Coast AM.
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1: And welcome back. George Norrie along with Michael Zigarelli as we talk about his work, Evidence for Heaven. Michael, is there going to be a part two to this book?
5: I guess we'll see. I mean, this one took 4 years to compile and to write and edit and get out there. So if there is a part two, it might be a few years.
1: How did you begin the research for your book?
5: Well, it actually began as a seminary paper, George. It was a final paper in one of my seminary courses, and I was just looking at this basic research question of, is an epistemological question, a question of how we know that life after death is real. And of course, mm-hmm. there are plenty of faith-based answers to that. I was looking for answers that come from more of a scientific stance or vantage point. And so it started there. It became an academic journal article after that, a lot of refinement there, and then eventually a book contract, and now it's Evidence for Heaven.
1: Good for you. What did you learn that you did not know?
5: Yeah, that's an excellent question. I think what I've learned is that there may be more people in heaven than we realize. if these data are to be believed, then the narrow gate that we so often talk about in Christian tradition may be a little less narrow than we think, and that maybe God's grace extends beyond some a narrower understanding of who's in and who's out. And so it continues to be a work in progress. Like I said, we don't have beyond a reasonable doubt evidence here, but I think it's more likely than not there is an afterlife. Far more likely than not that a lot of people go to a blissful version, and maybe we'll be surprised by some of the people we see there.
1: I wonder what the data is on how many people have died since the beginning of time.
5: I guess I would go to ChatGPT or, Claude or something like that, and it'll probably have an instant answer for you. I don't have that off the top of my head. It's billions.
1: It's got to be. So there's a lot of souls up that way then.
5: Potentially, yes. But I assume there's lots of room up there, too.
1: Let's go to the phones. Let's start with Mike in Denver. Welcome to the program. Hi, Michael.
6: Hey, George. Good morning. Thank you so much for taking my call. And Michael, thank you so much for your fascinating insight tonight on all this. This has been very, very informative and interesting. And so, Michael, I had kind of a comment and question for you tonight on this. So I found it interesting when you were talking about, can the scientific study of NDEs inform theology, and how can NDE evidence be used evangelistically? And, I found that kind of interesting because, when you talk about, kind of integrating the study of near-death experiences into modern theology, I would think it would be kind of a challenge in a sense, because there are a lot of things that are kind of contradictory, about NDEs compared to the Bible. But that was kind of my question. How would you use your research of near-death experiences to kind of inform theology? And do we see any specific examples of near-death experiences kind of outlined in the Bible?
5: What an excellent couple of questions you have there, Mike. Yes. Can it inform theology? I think that my posture on this is that all truth is God's truth. So we don't need to be afraid of science. We don't need to be afraid of discovery. We don't need to be afraid of evidence. We should look for it, and we should be skeptical. We should sift it appropriately. But at the same time, I think that experience, including near-death experience, could inform theology. I think that maybe theology can inform our interpretation of what we're seeing as well. I think that at least in the Christian tradition, and maybe more broadly than that, we talk about general revelation and special revelation. General revelation, what we see out there in the world, what we discover through science, observation, etc. Special revelation, what we might see through more direct communication by God through Bible or Jesus Christ or something like that. You put these together and maybe you get the whole truth, right? The general and the special. So I think it can inform it. I don't think that one-off stories should be used to recalibrate any kind of theology, but the more universal the experiences become, and NDEs are prevalent around the world and throughout history, the more universal they become, the more we need to take them seriously, and the more I think they can inform theology. And to your second question about whether there are NDEs in the Bible, maybe not exactly with the phenomenology that we see in the modern day, but in the book of Acts, New Testament book of Acts, there's the martyr Stephen, who while he's being stoned and he's dying, he looks up to heaven and he says, I see the clouds parting and I see Jesus and I see a number of things that are supernatural. That looks like a near-death experience. The Apostle Paul, I think this is in 2 Corinthians chapter 12, talks about him visiting this third heaven. Beyond the sky and beyond the stars, the first and second heaven, the third heaven would be in the throne room of God. He's talking about, I was there. I can't even tell you what I saw there, because it's just beyond words and beyond my ability to say. He's kind of describing what we would today call a near-death experience. I mean, some people think the entire book of Revelation in the New Testament might be the Apostle John's near-death experience. He's very close to death. He's an old man, and he's seeing all these otherworldly supernatural things, and he describes them in that book of Revelation. So, and then there are many examples in the Bible, people dying and coming back to life. So I don't think that people who are seeing Scripture, the Bible, as the inspired Word of God, need necessarily to fear near-death experiences, because they should see some of those in the Bible itself.
1: Michael, would the story of Lazarus be part of that?
5: Well, yeah, sure. Now, we don't know what Lazarus saw when he was on the other side, if he was on the other side, but that is one of those illustrations of somebody being resurrected, somebody dying and coming back to life. And so somebody who would object that, well, people die once and they never come back, and they die and then they're judged and that's that, and because that says that in the book of Hebrews or wherever they're going to find it. Well, you got Old Testament and New Testament stories about people dying and coming back to life. I mean, most importantly, Jesus, but there are stories across both Testaments of this. And so it shouldn't be surprising that there is such a thing as temporary death.
1: Let's go to Bill in Georgia. Welcome to the show. Hi, Bill.
7: Hi, Mr. George. I love your show.
1: Thank you, sir.
7: I'd like to talk to Mike, if I could, please.
1: You've got him. Go ahead.
7: I was a truck driver, Mike, for 40 years, and I pulled over one night. I was in Oklahoma, and I climbed back in the bunk, and, you know, I got ready for bed, and I went to sleep, but I got woke up, and I could see my mom. She was, like, in the bunk with me. And she said, son, I've died. I love you. I'm happy. I'm in a beautiful place. And that was it. Like, I kind of shook my head, you know. I didn't know what was happening. I don't know. You know, I've never told nobody this. And I tried to get in touch with George for 2 years, but he's such a fantastic man. I thought he could give me an answer or something. Maybe you can help me, but...
1: Did she indeed die that night, Bill?
7: I called my wife the next morning, and she said that my mom had passed a day and a half ago.
1: Oh, my gosh.
7: And I asked, I said, well, why didn't you call me? Well, a day and a half earlier, I was in the state of Washington. I was at the port. I didn't have no service on my phone for 2.5 days.
5: So you're saying, Bill, that your mother had passed away. You didn't know this, and no. That you saw this vision of her in your truck, and she's communicating with you, that this after-death communication. That's what you're saying here?
7: Yeah, more or less. I think that's what it's called. I'm not sure. Like, I thought I was seeing things or something, so... I've talked to my wife about it, but I've never mentioned it to nobody. And I listened to George, and like I say, I've been trying to get stuck with him so long to ask him about this, you know?
5: Yeah, there are a number of stories along those lines where people claim that they've heard from those on the other side. And I mean, I've not been able to vet those. I've not really been able to evaluate the validity of those kinds of stories, but there certainly are a lot of them. You're not alone here. And it's entirely possible that your mother may have been communicating with you. Or some people will object, you know what? You had a dream, it was a coincidence, whatever. I mean, no way to know, but that is one eerie coincidence. I mean, that's something that might be beyond what we'd call coincidence.
1: It sounds like his mother communicated with him and just wanted him to know that all was well.
5: Yeah, that would be a reasonable conclusion from it. I'd agree.
1: That's what I would think too, Bill. Thank you for that story. Ruth in Maryland, take it away, Ruthie.
8: Hi, George and Michael. Thank you so much for taking my call. And Michael, I have a question. My question for you is, have you ever done any research on premature burial? Edgar Allan Poe writes about it in his writings. And George, you haven't played Telltale Heart in a while, or maybe you played it and I might have missed it. But if
1: no,
8: you haven't,
1: I haven't.
8: Could you?
1: I haven't.
8: Yeah, could you please play it again? But I just want to know if you've done any research on that. It happened a lot in the 1800s. And, anyway, have you done any research on premature burials?
5: I have not. I'm going to now. I'll look into it after we're done with the show. But is there some connection you're seeing to these near-death events?
8: Well, the people were actually, they thought they were dead. And then
9: there was a couple cases where somebody, like the lady's lover, I mean, you know, the lady's lover, he dug up her grave. She was actually alive. She was still alive. There was another case where they used a, galvanic battery. Have you ever heard of that?
5: No, but you know what you're saying here, this is fascinating, because one of the earliest recorded near-death experiences is in one of Plato's works, in his work, The Republic. It's called The Myth of Er, and it's about a warrior who died in battle, or they thought he died, and he was about to be buried, and he was at his funeral, and he comes alive again. He wakes up, and he tells about this fantastic journey that he had to the other side, which looked very much like our modern near-death experiences. I saw these lights. I saw people encamped as if they were at a festival. It was this celestial place. I saw portals to a positive and very negative version of the afterlife, and all these people that I saw there. He comes back describing all of this in, and then this is Plato's story, again, called Myth of Er, but myth in this context means in the cultural context means a true story or a story rooted in truth. And so it's kind of a premature burial in a way, or he's about to be buried there. But one of the earliest near-death stories we hear in history is from the philosopher Plato himself.
1: Did you ever hear the saying, he or she is a dead ringer?
5: Oh, yeah, sure.
1: You know what that means?
5: I do not.
1: In the old days, they had diseases and afflictions where people they thought had died. They were still alive, but they buried them. And what they did, they realized, we have to do something about this.
5: They put a bell in it.
1: They would put bells in the coffin, and people would ring it if they were alive.
5: Oh, my goodness. That explains the metaphor. Thank you.
1: And then there's a story I've got to tell you, Michael. There was a guy who was petrified of dying, and he told his family, when I die, I'm really not dead. Put a phone in my coffin with me so I can call you and get out of this. And they said, Dad, don't be silly. When you're dead, you're dead. He said, no, please promise me that. And he made everybody in his family promise that they'd put a phone in his coffin if he died. Well, the day came where he passed and he died, and they buried him, and they had a lot of discussion. They said, are we really going to put a cell phone in there? And they said, we promised him we would. So they put a cell phone in the coffin and buried him. The guy wakes up in the coffin, Michael. He goes, oh, my God, I'm alive. And what frightening feeling. It's pitch black. You know, you've got the coffin door hitting you on the nose. He said, did they put the phone in here? And he's reaching around with his hand, and he feels the phone, grabs it, and he knows he's saved, turns it on. It says no service.
5: No service. Oh, that's classic.
1: Next up, let's go to Ruthie. Thanks for that story. Let's go to Mary in Denver. Take it away. Hi, Mary.
10: Hi, George. Hi, Michael. May I quickly say to Cornelius and his friends that they should take another look at the movie Glory. It's a...
1: Great movie.
10: Yes. It's about the black and white people coming together to fight for freedom for the slaves.
1: The Civil War. Yeah.
10: Yeah, and I saw it like 12 times. To go to the theater, and one black woman with a theater full of black people. So, anyway, I'm calling about my father. He got MS when he was 45. And he became bedridden and blind. And on his deathbed, my sister and I were there, and he was confessing to us, saying he was sorry. And we thought at the time it was because he was sick, but we had blocked memories. And so he was sorry for everything he had done for us. And so then fast forward to 2011, my mom is blind and living with my sister and brother-in-law. She knows the house really well. She's up for breakfast, having a raspberry tart, and then talking to her granddaughter who's trying to adopt some children. And when she gets off the phone, she goes to use the bathroom, takes the wrong turn and falls down the stairs, breaks four ribs, and ends up in hospice. And there was a lot of fighting in the family going on, and different people I couldn't visit with my one sister. But anyway, just before the morphine kicked in, and she would never talk again, my brother-in-law, she said she saw Bud, my father, and my brother-in-law asked her, what did he look, how does he look? And she said, real good, because he was a soldier in World War II and looked good in a uniform. And so I believe there was a heaven, and he was forgiven for what he did, and that he went to heaven, and she did too.
1: That's a great story, Mary. Go ahead, Michael.
5: Yeah, I'm sorry, George. Do you want to comment first?
1: No, go ahead.
5: Okay. Well, I mean, what you're talking about, we have one of these lines of evidence in the book Evidence for Heaven is on deathbed witnesses or deathbed visions. And the reason, and what you're describing is just that. I mean, one of the challenges with NDEs is that they're reported by people who are incapacitated, clinically dead, or close to it, and they come back with these fantastic stories. But then we hear other kind of claims from people who are perfectly healthy and perfectly clear-headed, who aren't near death, but they're just near the deathbed, as you're describing here, of a patient or of a loved one. And there's a plethora of research about what they claim to have seen and heard. And healthcare professionals around the globe report these sorts of things. And I guess we're coming up on a break here, but just the point is that across time and across cultures, we've been studying that phenomenon, the very thing that you're describing there, Mary. And these deathbed witnesses don't prove an afterlife, but the reports can't be ignored, and they complement well these other lines of evidence.
1: We're going to come back and take final calls with Michael Zigarelli on Coast to Coast AM in just a moment as we talk about his work, Evidence for Heaven.
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1: President Trump says the U.S.-Iran ceasefire is, quote, still in effect, even after an exchange of fire near the Strait of Hormuz. In a Truth Social post, Trump said the U.S. fired on Iran ships after they conducted attacks against three military ships moving through the waterway. Trump called the strikes, quote, a love tap, and said the ceasefire with Iran still holds. And consumer sentiment fell to a new low in May. Matt Mattinson has more.
2: The University of Michigan's early reading for the month slipped 3.2% from April's record low. Inflation fears were the primary factor driving the drop as gas prices soar due to the Iran war. The survey's chief economist noted concerns about high prices and buying conditions were driving the downward trend in sentiment. The inflation outlook actually eased slightly, but remained high, with consumers expecting to see prices up 4.5% a year from now. I'm Matt Mattinson.
1: And I'm Jim Forbes.
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10: In March of 2005, financier Jeffrey Epstein is at a charity benefit in New York City. Wall Street titans are in attendance. Rod Stewart is booked to perform. In a photo taken that night, Epstein has his arm around a woman, pulling her head toward his so that his smirking lips graze her temple. Epstein is tan and relaxed, and he looks like he doesn't have a care in the world. On that same day, 1,200 miles south, a 14-year-old girl in Palm Beach, Florida, gives a statement to the police that will launch an investigation. But maybe Epstein is right not to be worried.
11: Nobody cared what these women had to say. Their insights were ignored as the feds and then the state made this case go away.
12: Mr. Epstein should have been looking at a potential sentence of 360 years at a minimum. But that's not what happened, because there was a power dynamic here, wasn't there?
10: The recent charges against Jeffrey Epstein have brought down a cabinet member and tarnished the reputations of billionaires and elite universities.
13: Here is a group of people, and I gotta say mostly men, who talk a great deal about changing the world, but are fundamentally functioning as a cartel.
14: A very simple question. 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
10: From Wondery, the company behind Dirty John and The Shrink Next Door, comes the mysterious Mr. Epstein.
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0: Welcome back, Michael Zigarelli.

0: With us as we talk about after-death experiences with his book, Evidence for Heaven. Michael, what do you think of exorcisms?
1: I think there's been plenty of documentation on that over the centuries. I've not studied it deeply. I'm not an expert in that area by any means, but I think it's if we're looking at evidence for the supernatural, if we're looking at evidence for demons, for hell, I think that would be one line of evidence that we'd want to look into deeply. And like I said, there's plenty of data available.
0: It's all fascinating thinking about these possibilities, isn't it?
1: It is, especially if it's the case that we're here for a little while on Earth and then we're someplace else for all of eternity. I think it kind of behooves us to think about it quite a bit for ourselves and for our loved ones.
0: What do you think of grief? Is it justifiable?
1: Oh, sure. I mean, it's a human emotion that leads to more emotional health in the long run. It's something that we all need to experience when we pass through some sort of trial or tragedy. And there are five stages of grief. Elizabeth Kubler Ross explained that in Death and Dying back in 1969. But I think when we avoid it, when we stuff it, suppress it, obviously there are plenty of experts out there that could tell us that that's not the healthiest approach to take. At the same time, if we're grieving over somebody who has passed away, again, that's something normal. That's something we ought to do. Maybe the time has come where we can see it in a little bit of a different context, because if the afterlife is real, if these NDEs actually demonstrate that there's something beyond this life, and if it is truly blissful for so many people, as the data suggest, then perhaps one way of healing is to start seeing what that person is experiencing, maybe from their vantage point rather than from ours. And we could talk more about, you know, the data on whether we see loved ones in the afterlife. There are certainly plenty of accounts along those lines. But grief is something clearly we should experience and process. But at the same time, maybe NDEs give us a little different vantage point on how to process that appropriately.
0: If we have not had an after-death experience, but we believe in the afterlife, what should that do for our current life?
1: That's a great question. So basically, the question is, if I believe, then you know, What should I do next? And the implications are profound. A couple of things about this. At the very least, we should be rethinking the meaning of death, like I was just saying with grief, right? If the essence of who we are survives, then perhaps death is far less daunting for ourselves. We don't have nearly as much to fear. Well, I mean, we think of death as the greatest evil that can ever happen to us, but maybe that's not true. Maybe it's just the next step in our evolution. Our bodies are made to break down. Not so that we're terminated, but maybe so that we are transformed. And that's why people have had NDEs no longer fear death. They've come to understand that as part of the natural evolution of life, and they're confident about what's next. But, you know, the other caveat here is that new perspective on death and their fearlessness assumes that the person is entering that paradise that's so often described in these NDE accounts rather than entering the other place, right? So what we have to ask, you know, if there is an afterlife, well, how do we get there? And how do we ensure that that we and our loved ones experience the blissful version rather than the baneful version? Well, unfortunately, George, the NDE research and science generally provide very little guidance about how to get to heaven. I think they provide evidence for heaven and evidence for an afterlife, but no real roadmap on how to get there. Yeah. And so On this most important of questions, we got to turn to our faith traditions for answers. They go where science simply can't. My personal recommendation is Christianity offers a good starting point if you want to explore pathways to the best possible afterlife. You know, its central claim, many of your audience will know this, is that a heavenly eternity freely available all who put their faith and trust in Jesus. But then, you know, that's a faith statement. not a scientific one, but for those looking for safe harbor for themselves and their loved ones, maybe that's a good place to start.
0: That's your next book, A Roadmap to Heaven.
1: Well, maybe a step, a stairway to heaven, as you were just playing a few minutes ago. One step at a time is what we're taking.
0: Let's go to Roberto in Orlando, Florida, east of the Rockies. Hello, Roberto.
2: Hi, George. Thank you for taking my call. I want to ask him, what is the meaning of consciousness? And also, if he knows any ways, methods, techniques that I can communicate with Jesus Christ.
0: Interesting take. What do you think, Michael?
1: Well, consciousness, and that's really what we're talking about here, is the study of the continuity of consciousness. Does it continue after our physical body dies? I mean, that means that we're awake, and that means that we are fully aware of our surroundings, and it also means that we're connected to those surroundings so that we can respond to external stimuli. So it's kind of the classic definition of what we mean by consciousness, and that's exactly what these folks are claiming to have experienced. I was conscious in this other space, in this other realm. This is what I saw. This is what I smelled. This is what I heard. These are the people I experienced. And it was so much more than a dream. It was more real than real life. I was wide awake, and I'm going to change my life because that does not happen in dreams. That does not happen because of hallucinations. So they're claiming to have a continuity of consciousness there. As far as your second question in communing and communicating with the supernatural realm and specifically with Jesus, well, the Bible gives us plenty of information about how to do that. It is a challenging thing in some ways, but in other ways, it may be the most simple of things. You just start doing it, and then hearing back from the supernatural is tricky. I would ask spiritually mature friends who have been there. I would ask your pastor and others around you who have done this. I would look into the book Celebration of Discipline by Richard Foster, an absolute classic on this very question that you're asking here. So those would be my next recommendations.
0: All right, next up, there's John in Idaho. Take it away, John.
3: This show, I just want to make a comment. George and Michael, this show is such a Mars Hill experience. It's so far out. You have all these kinds of guests. You have Christians, you have non-Christians. You have people who believe in the afterlife, people who think about whether there's aliens. It's just like this is a no holds barred show. And I just want to say that I feel so glad that this can happen in America. But this goes beyond America. We can ask all these questions about the afterlife. I am a follower of Yeshua and Yod Heh Vav Heh. But this is really, I just want to thank you, George. And, I think we're all racing toward death. I mean, that sounds terrible, but even if you're a young child, everyone who has ever been born has already died and gone beyond. And all of us who are still alive, we're all going there. So isn't this amazing that you take callers, all these people, like weird people like me and everybody, and we get to have this conversation. So I'm just a big fan, and I just really think we should just reach out and ask God to contact us. So thank you so much. This is a wild show. Where else can this happen? Nobody's controlling this. This is out of control, man, in a good way. And so, bless you guys.
0: All right. What do you think, Michael?
1: Well, it's kind of interesting. You call it a Mars Hill experience, and that's he's referring to something in the New Testament book of Acts there, where Paul goes to Mars Hill in Athens and speaks to the philosophers of his day, and he's trying to convince them of his worldview about Jesus, and he doesn't talk about his Damascus Road experience and seeing the light, and he doesn't go through the Jewish scriptures with him. What he does there at Mars Hill is he says, look, I've wandered around your community. I've seen this statue, says to an unknown God. Now, what you worship in ignorance, I'm going to declare to you in power. And then he goes and he tells them about Jesus Christ. And so he starts with their worldview. He's kind of stepped over to their side and had this conversation with them. And some believed and some didn't believe, but the methodology is fascinating. And that's exactly what John and Idaho is talking about. That the methodology here, we are open to, let's hear the data, let's hear the evidence. It might be wild, it might be weird callers, it might be whatever, but I am open minded and willing to listen to what you have to say, and then I'll process the evidence. Exactly what we're trying to do in this book, Evidence for Heaven. It's like, here's the data, here's the greatest hits, here's what we know, you decide for yourself.
0: Let's go to Jeremy in North Dakota. Hello, Jeremy, good morning.
4: Hello, George and Michael. I want to tell you, 22 years ago, on December 8th, 2003, I was driving my vehicle up an icy hill. A Ford Expedition started to spot down the hill at me. The Expedition was clear across my lane, impacted my Kia Rio, head onto my shoulder at about 25 miles an hour. Immediately, I was in a coma for 2.5 months. Just before I woke up from my coma, I was under the impression that I was walking up a long pathway with my wife at the time, now ex-wife. And as we were nearing the top of the mountain, a bunch of boulders started falling because it started shaking. And I found a cave crevice to guide her into to protect her. And as soon as I got her inside, I was knocked off the cliff by a giant boulder. And as I was falling to the ground, I heard a voice from the sky that said, "Jeremy, your tasks are not complete yet." And just after I heard that, I thought I was impacting the ground to my certain death, and I woke up in a jolt in my hospital bed in Casper, Wyoming. Now,
0: and he was in the hospital for 2.5 months. What's your question, Jeremy?
4: My question is it possible that I, after that part of her soul that was attached to me in another dimension, because she's not the same person that I married?
1: Well, I guess that's possible. I'm not really sure how to interpret it beyond that, but maybe you have some professionals around you who could help you work through that at a deeper level. But yeah, it's a fascinating story, and this is exactly when people have near-death experiences, is when they're, especially when they're in comas for an extended period of time. So I wouldn't give up on exploring that further.
0: Do you think it's conceivable that priests can solve this problem, this issue of the afterlife? They can explain it?
1: Certainly our faith traditions, whether it's in the Catholic tradition or Eastern Orthodox or the Protestant tradition, and then many other faith traditions, Muslim, Buddhist, Hindu, Jewish, etc., have spoken to this issue of, is there an afterlife? What happens after we die? And I would like to see more of them explore the data, the eyewitness evidence, the near-death experiences as an adjunct to those faith traditions. So I think that we get closest to the truth when we bring together the science and the scriptures. I think that they complement one another quite well, and that is the pursuit of the whole truth. So whether it's priests, whether it's rabbis, imams, whomever, I think that, yes, they can help solve this because they have been the historic experts on this topic.
0: Michael, what is the greatest message somebody can get from your book, Evidence for Heaven?
1: Oh, that's a wonderful question. Thank you for that. I guess my interpretation of the evidence and the greatest takeaway, if you will, is that the evidence offers us more than hope. I think it offers us a rational basis for hope. And some people really need that. I mean, evidence-based reason. So I think it's a whole lot more than wishful thinking to consider, is there life after death? And what we're seeing in the research is promising evidence that we are more than our bodies. That the essence of who we are, whether we call it the mind, the psyche, consciousness, the soul, whatever we call it, the essence of who we are appears to live on after our physical body dies. And that is a data-driven conclusion. And so I think that one of the greatest takeaways here is, yeah, we need to lean into that and to explore the evidence for heaven.
0: After you wrote the book, Evidence for Heaven, how convinced were you that there's an afterlife?
1: Oh, I'm 100% convinced that there's an afterlife. I was very close to 100% convinced before writing this. But at the same time, I'm a social scientist and I want data, not just dogma. And so the more that I've researched it, I think the more compelling the case has become.
0: Michael, give out your website, if you would, which we have linked up at coasttocoastam.com.
1: Sure. People can reach me through michaelzigarelli.com, Z-I-G-A-R-E-L-L-I. So it's michaelzigarelli.com. And you can get the book, Evidence for Heaven, through Amazon and wherever books are sold.
0: Great. Thanks, Michael. Come back again. Love talking to you. For Dan Galante, Tom Danheiser, Sue Trikas, Lex Lonehood, Sean Latasur, Alec Fernandez, Stephanie Smith, Tim Banal, George Knapp, Richard Serrett, and Connie Willis. I'm George Norrie, somewhere out there on Coast to Coast AM. We'll see you on our next edition. Until then, be safe, everyone.

0: 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Voters. Lots of them. So if you're running for office, this right here, great place to reach them. 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
1: Hey there, I'm Jason Alexander, and this is my dear friend, Peter Tilden.
2: Hey, Jay. By the way, the script says best friend.
1: Yes, it does, Peter. Anyway, Peter and I met over 25 years ago and became really good friends.
2: Best friends.
1: Mm-hmm, because we had two things in common. Number one, we like to argue about everything, driving, food, music.
2: No, we don't. And number two, when things annoy us or they perplex us or just don't seem to make any sense, whether it's something in the news or in our personal lives, we go, really, no, really.
1: And then we have to find answers.
2: So we created a podcast called Really, No, Really. It's about finding the answers to all the things that make us go, really, no, really. Jerry Seinfeld wondered why they refused to make the stall door go all the way to the floor in a public bathroom, but he didn't get an answer. We did, by reaching out to an expert.
1: And talking dogs, really? No, really? We spoke to the pet parent of a dog who's become a social media star to find out if pressing buttons on a soundboard with a paw or a nose is truly communicating or they're just showing off.
2: Competitive eaters, they don't chew during competitions. How about that?
1: Really? No, really?
2: That's what we heard. So we spoke to some of the biggest champions of the hot dog eats hot dog world of competitive eating to get the...
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4: The White House is defending the latest strikes against Iranian ships. President Trump is downplaying the latest hostilities near the Strait of Hormuz. In a Truth Social post, Trump said the U.S. fired on Iran ships after they conducted attacks against three military ships moving through the waterway. Trump called the strikes, quote, a love tap, and said the ceasefire with Iran still holds. In a phone interview with NBC News, Trump said the conflict will, quote, be over when it's over. Virginia Democrats are asking the state Supreme Court to halt its ruling, blocking a new Democratic-drawn congressional map from taking effect. The Speaker of Virginia's House of Delegates and others have filed a motion that asks for a stay in the ruling and also signals they plan to appeal to the U.S. Supreme Court. Democrats were seeking a map designed to give the party up to four new House seats, but Friday's ruling now delivers a major boost for Republicans as they defend their narrow House majority in the midterm elections. The ruling comes weeks after Virginia narrowly approved the plan in a statewide vote that paved the way for redrawn district lines. However, the court ruled that Democratic lawmakers did not meet the procedural requirements to place a constitutional amendment on the ballot. And consumer sentiment fell to a new low in May. Matt Mattinson has this story.
5: The University of Michigan's early reading for the month slipped 3.2% from April's record low. Inflation fears were the primary factor driving the drop as gas prices soar due to the Iran war. The survey's chief economist noted concerns about high prices and buying conditions were driving the downward trend in sentiment. The inflation outlook actually eased slightly but remained high, with consumers expecting to see prices up 4.5% a year from now. I'm Matt Mattinson.
4: And I'm Jim Forbes.
6: The anticipated rush of international sports fans visiting Texas this summer for the 2026 World Cup is not matching expectations so far. With less than 40 days to go until the start of the tournament, hotels in Houston and DFW say strong demand for hotel bookings is not shaping up. Lieutenant Governor Dan Patrick's endorsing candidates in a couple of state races. He announced his support for State Senator Mays Middleton of Galveston in the GOP primary for Texas Attorney General. And Middleton faces U.S. Representative Chip Roy in the May 26th runoff. A Houston murder suspect who fled to Italy before his trial was scheduled to begin now faces a federal charge. Lee Gilley reportedly used a fake Belgian passport and a phony name when he flew Air Canada to Milan Sunday. When Italian authorities took him into immigration custody, Gilley told them his real name and tried to claim asylum. I'm Carrie Lockie.
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9: A white woman's murder shocks the city. A black man from the projects comes forward with information about the case.
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9: But out of nowhere, he goes from star witness to prime suspect.
10: And then that's it. 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
9: 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Lee Harris is sentenced to 90 years.
11: I get 90 years for killing somebody I have never seen.
9: Behind bars, Lee finds an unlikely ally in his cellie, Robert. The pair are like chalk and cheese. There's no way their paths would ever cross on the outside. But as a fellow inmate, Robert sees through the lies and vows to do the unthinkable. Clear Lee's name.
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0: Broadcasting live from the confines of an abandoned radio station in the secluded apartment building of High Strangeness. From the foothills of the Colorado Rockies, it's time for full disclosure of the topics they told us were off limits. Hello there, I'm Connie Willis. This is Coast to Coast AM, and tonight, UFO files released. Your thoughts on open lines? Let's hear you. Let's hear you talk about that tonight. So think about those questions that you might want to call in and tell your thoughts. Canadian Sasquatch, Mother's Day weekend, and great music too. We are having a great night tonight. Turn off those lights. Join me for another interesting evening of conversation. And of course, a much needed education and the chance that we might get a little closer to the truth of what lurks amongst us and what is beyond. I'm Connie Willis, and this is Coast to Coast AM.
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0: It's Coast to Coast AM. Connie Willis here. How are you? It is good to be back again here for the weekend. And we have lots of information to cover, don't we? We got a whole lot of things going on. First off, and foremost, even though some of you might put something, prioritize it differently, Mother's Day is this weekend. Don't forget Mama. One day you're not going to have Mama, so you make sure you take care of Mama now. Trust me on that one. All right, so Mother's Day is this Sunday, and whether she's here or not, far away, or watching from somewhere beyond, it's a good time to send a little love her way for sure. Good music for you later on, but also open lines. And yes, earlier today we had another UFO document drop. What'd you think of that? I'm still looking through it. How do you feel? I wouldn't call it earth-shattering yet, but it's definitely worth talking about during open lines tonight. So if you've got a thought about it, let's hear from you. We don't always have to hear from the experts, right? Because I think a lot of you have more facts than people, some of the people that are called experts out there. I don't think there are real experts in it, but let's see what you'll give us at open lines, okay? Before that, though, we've got Mike Patterson back with us. Always good to hear from him and hear about Neff and hear what's new with his Sasquatch adventures up there with Sasquatch Ontario. That's where you can find him. He's a good friend of mine, also just a fellow researcher, the real deal. He's got incredible evidence. Those of you that are into evidence, some of y'all have to have evidence before you believe it. It's hard to believe your fellow person, I guess. You can usually tell if somebody's seen one, especially if you've seen one before, you already know some of the behaviors and things like that. But I think some of y'all could probably tell if someone saw something that they just could not explain, and their white face and their white body, or their, or maybe it's not white, but whatever it is, you can tell from their attitude, from their face, if they've just seen something. So sometimes you just don't have the evidence to prove it. So Mike Patterson, back to us again. Thanks, Mike, for being here. I know you always head out to check for NEF whenever you can. So thanks that you gave us a Friday night. We've been trying to get you for a while. And I know that you have some new things happening. In fact, one of your new things is you have an actual book, and people have been asking for that for a long time.
4: Hey, Connie, how are you? Thanks for having me. As far as the book goes, you know, it's been over a decade in the making, basically. And, you know, I took the winter to really delve into that and get that finished. And I'm pleased with it. I feel pretty good about it. And, you know, it's written from a perspective of ongoing long-term contact experience. So it has a lot of insight into the truth and reality of Sasquatch. And, you know, it's written from a perspective that I think is probably very unique in that genre.
0: Well, let me ask you this, since this is the day that we've got all this UFO information. I have my thoughts about it. I know a lot of other people have. Everybody's got a thought about it, for sure. But what about your thoughts? Now, you and I both research and investigate all sorts of things. But when I've done the Bigfoot things, I've seen the UFOs around. Have you?
4: Yeah, you know, as far as government is concerned with this whole disclosure thing, I don't need government to tell me anything. Right. It's
0: I don't need them to tell me there's UFOs or not. Right. I mean, I don't need that.
4: No, it's, you know, it's something you can actually go out, and I've learned through firsthand experience with a witness that we had one incident where this was in the fall of 2024. We were at his cabin up Lost Channel area, just about an hour from Parry Sound here in Ontario. And we did a C5 protocol, which is basically a meditation protocol for calling in ships. And it worked. And we had this bright orb flying through the sky towards us. It just kind of showed up. And we're like, what the hell's that? And as it flew over top of us, we saw that there was a hull attached to it. You know, this was at night, right? We saw that there was a hull attached to this front end orb. And it looked, as soon as they knew that we saw that, they lit up the back end, basically. So it was this, it looked like an elongated cigar-shaped ship, maybe about the size of a football field, roughly. Could have been bigger. And it was completely silent. Flew right over top of us. It wasn't very high, and it flew over a little piece of the lake right beside us, and then went and parked in the sky looking like a star for about an hour before it was gone. And you know, that's not the only incident I've had, but it is the only one that I've had where I've used a meditation protocol to actually call one in. It works.
0: Okay. Do you feel that's something people should do, or should they stay away from that?
4: Well, I think it's your intention. You know, what's your intention towards it? Are you just doing it for a joke? Then I wouldn't. You know, if you're serious about it and you're looking for that sort of thing, and you know, you have good intention and your heart's in the right place, then sure, why not?
0: Well, I've definitely seen them around the Sasquatch. And I mean, I've just seen them together several times. So I don't know if they're friends, but they certainly know each other. I don't know if they just work together or what, or hang out, but I've certainly seen them together. We're going to be talking more about UFOs and what was released today an open line. So I hope that you guys can call in that's never called in before and talk about it and tell us what you think. Going back to you, Mike, and looking for Bigfoot and finding Sasquatch and many other things that you've done. I didn't realize this about you. When I first recognized you, I just remember this YouTube channel. This rain was falling throughout the day onto a tent, and a man was speaking to what was outside. And that was you. And I just fell in love with your whole demeanor of it and your perspective of it and the way you showed it. Very nice, very peaceful. And I didn't realize that you had an epiphany beforehand, and that's how you got into it, doing like wildlife photography. Is that right? What happened there?
4: Yeah, I was, first, you know, when I first started in this, I was doing pretty much what most people do, going banging around on trees and putting up trail cams, that sort of thing, right?
0: You stopped that at one point, right? You stopped that at one point. Once you start doing it, you're like, oh, let's stop doing that.
4: Yeah, you evolve with the situation, right? But it was back in probably 2007 when I was spending my spare time in the woods with a camera. I bought some good camera gear, taught myself photography, and I'm a nature guy. So I was, you know, weekends off, I'm in the woods with a camera. And considering what I've experienced to this up to this point, I would say I was being watched closely, and I think they liked what they saw as far as how I interacted with nature. And suddenly I get this epiphany to start looking for Sasquatch. And, you know, I didn't really have that on my mind at all at the time when it first started, right? So that kind of just come out of nowhere. But I've had experiences over the years that have shown me they are capable of some pretty incredible stuff. And that includes, some in-depth mind stuff, you know, consciousness, right? They're very evolved as far as consciousness is concerned.
0: Yeah, the very first thing they said to me is we're highly advanced and we're everywhere. Sound about right to you?
4: I can believe that.
0: I know it. That's what they gave me. I'm like, look, I would have never made that up. I would have never thought about that. I would have never put that, you know, into any vocabulary whatsoever, not even knowing anything about them. And that was just amazing. We're highly advanced and we're everywhere. And it was like, wow, they just talked to me. It was great. It was fabulous. Before we get any deeper into some of the other things, though, you got a book out. This is like, you know, a lot of people wanted to get a book from you. They wanted to see it down in writing so that they can read it for themselves along the way. And now we have it, The Invisible Giant, The True Story of Sasquatch Contact, by you.
4: Yeah, it's on Amazon. And I'll tell you something. This is, I was given a message after I put this out. I was given a message from them, and it upset me at first because I was thinking, oh, maybe I'll get, you know, a bit of a residual income from this, right? And it's never been about the money, right? It's always been about progressing the experience and learning and evolving the relationship, building on that. But I got a message from them. They basically told me they don't want me profiting from this. And, you know, I was a bit upset at first, because I put so much effort into that, right? And then somebody had a talk with me, and their words really struck with me. So I went on Amazon and I put it as low as I'm legally allowed to, or maybe not legally, but as low as Amazon will allow me to put the price. That's it. So it's basically, it's a nonprofit book. It's not expensive. So it's for anybody, you know, and everybody. And I hope the whole world reads it, because there's a lot of good knowledge and information and firsthand experience in that. And it really delves into the truth of this subject and bypasses the decades and decades of physical construct, you know, that people attach to, that, you know, they have a difficult time getting past. So this book really opens your eyes and gives you a different perspective.
0: Invisible Giant, A True Story of Sasquatch Contact. You can go to Amazon to find that, and you'll get it very, very cheap, very, very inexpensive. So 18-year journey you've been doing this, and it began with the wildlife photography in 2007. Something happened in 2008, a major vocal encounter. We all know it, but want to hear from you again on that.
4: I had made a comment on a YouTube video, and some guy reached out to me and said, hey, you want to go to a location of previous activity? And when he told me the location, you know, it was local to basically, you know, close enough for me to drive to, right? When he mentioned the location, I was extremely skeptical, you know, because I'm new, right? I'm thinking West Coast, you got to go out to BC or whatever, you know, somewhere on the West Coast, Oregon. But when he told me this location, I back and forth with this guy for a little bit. And then it ended up being, we met up in October of 2008. It was October 25th, 2008. And we went into this spot, and, you know, there's a lot of woods around there, but there's homes bordering the perimeter. You know, the woods are cut into concessions. There's roughly about 5,000 acres, they say protected, but they still log them. So we went in there, and this guy's kind of showing me the ropes, and first time I'd met him, and 4.5 hours later, he picks up this fist-sized rock, he walks up to this big pine tree, and he smacks it a few times, drops the rock, and then suddenly, I hear what sounds exactly like a gorilla chest thump. And I'm pretty good with my sounds in the woods, right? And it struck me so odd, and I remember putting my arm up, just basically saying, you know, be quiet, like, listen. And just a few seconds later, these giant, massive, guttural whoops, they were very raspy, and he sounded 10 feet tall, and he was close. And I remember there was this lady walking her dog, and she came around, walking around the corner right after that happened. And so she was closer than we were. And she had this scowl on her face as she walked past us. You know, we just kind of nodded. you know, we're in the midst of this close vocal encounter from a Sasquatch. And when you hear this, there's nothing else it can be. It's just cut and dry. It's like black and white. It's, you know, you can tell easily, right? So that moment changed my life and put me on this journey. And it was the very next week I actually went back up there by myself, and I ran into them again, hearing that exact same chest thump call again. And that is the first time, which was very quick actually, that I had my first bout of high strangeness. So right after that, the very next weekend I went back up there, I had that same chest thump sound. It was a triple chest thump, really rapid. And next thing I know, I don't know, 20, 25 minutes, maybe not half hour down the road on the, you know, driving home, not realizing how I got there. You know, I wasn't disoriented or anything like that. I felt normal. Everything felt fine, but I just kind of gave my head a shake, and I thought, what the hell am I doing here? I was just back there in the woods. So that was, you know, that came on pretty quick.
0: Wow. That did come on pretty quick for that. What's that area?
4: I'd rather not.
0: Do you want to say? You don't want to say? Location. Okay. Okay. Yeah. Okay. It's not, in the book you talk about, is it Kawartha Lakes?
4: Oh, the Kawartha Lakes, Kawartha Lakes region. That's basically cottage country. That's where I go to visit Neff's family, basically.
0: Okay. So I was thinking it was that way. Okay. I gotcha. No, it's a good idea never to give up your area. People will go in and mess up the relationships. It's all about a relationship, and you've been really, really good with that. Let me just ask you, we're talking about one of the sounds that you had first heard. Is that one of the audio clips that we have?
4: Whoop, the triple whoop call, I wasn't doing any recording at that time because I had basically just started, right? So.
0: Yeah. Well, you catch the bug really quickly when you hear something authentic or see something authentic. And
4: yeah.
0: What are your thoughts about authenticity when it comes to this? You know, there's always people that say, well, you know, it's got to be somebody like this, this, or this to tell me that this is real, not just some bumpkin in the mountains or something like that, which it drives me crazy because some of the best mountain people in the world, hey, they have incredible relationships ongoing with these beings, and they just don't say anything.
4: You know, a lot of people look to science to give them their answers, right? Now, I delve into that in my book a bit about science involved in this subject. And I had the support of John Bindernagel and Dmitry Bayanov, I think that's how you say his last name, Russian anthropologist, basically. Both of them have passed on. You know, they were up there in years, right? But both supported my efforts, and both were not on the side of the paranormal side, but they were open-minded about it. And, you know, by the time they both passed on, they knew there was stuff going on, that, you know, because I didn't hold back, you know, I didn't hold back speaking about Sasquatch abilities, and both of them told me to, you know, tone it down. We got to have them discovered first before we, you know, aww, take that next leap, right? And I just couldn't do that. So it's like too little too late. I'll be 6 feet under by the time science catches up. So a lot of people, they look to science for the answers, when actually a lot of us out in the field know a lot more than science about this subject, a lot more.
0: I'm with you. It's not about science. It's a whole different thing when you've seen one or heard one or know anything about it. Anyway, more to come on that with Mike Patterson. Also, UFO files dropped today. Let's talk about that with Open Lines later here on Coast to Coast AM.

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1: President Trump is downplaying the latest hostilities near the Strait of Hormuz. In a post on Truth Social, Trump said the U.S. fired on Iran ships after they conducted attacks against three military ships moving through the waterway. Trump called the strikes, quote, a love tap, and said the ceasefire with Iran still holds. In a phone interview with NBC News, Trump said the conflict, quote, will be over when it's over. And Virginia Democrats are asking the state Supreme Court to hold its ruling, blocking a new Democratic-drawn congressional map from taking effect. The Speaker of Virginia's House of Delegates and others have filed a motion that asks for a stay in the ruling and also signals they plan to appeal to the U.S. Supreme Court. Democrats were seeking a map designed to give the party up to four new House seats, but Friday's ruling now delivers a major boost for Republicans as they defend their narrow House majority in the midterm elections. I'm Jim Forbes.
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1: It is Elvin Bishop on Coast to Coast AM, Fooled Around and Fell in Love. 1975, that's when that one came around. Bishop, he didn't sing the lead. His drummer, Mickey Thomas, did, if you didn't know that one. Yeah, I know a lot of people are like, no, that was Elvin. No, check it out. Check it out. He gave the song its distinctive vocal sound. I don't know why my phone's going off. I had it turned off. I'm so sorry. I'm one of those people tonight. Anyway, let's get back to the song. Thomas actually was originally just doing a demo vocal, but the band kept it after realizing it couldn't be topped. That's pretty cool when stuff like that happens. I like that. So Connie Willis here along with Tommy D, loving those.

0: tell you. It's trivia night. Trivia night with Colin.
1: Oh no! Okay, all right.
0: Yeah. Now I gotta say, you spit out a lot of information on that last song, so you might have answered a couple of these. So you're only gonna get one question this break, but the other ones will have two. So tell me, this is one thing you did not mention. What Elvin Bishop album has that song on it?
1: Okay, now first of all, I am terrible at all this stuff. I do my research ahead of time, so I'm good. So let's just say it was called Fooled Around and Fell in Love.
0: Ding, ding, ding, ding, wrong.
1: The album you could have said I was right. No one would know. No one's going to fact check this, right?
0: I can't do that. I have too much integrity for that. You know that.
1: Okay.
0: Strutting My Stuff was the name of the album.
1: Okay.
0: Okay, so we got that out of the way. So you're 0 for 1. And then real quick, I want to tell folks to check out our iHeartRadio and Coast to Coast AM podcast network. Because it's awesome, we have a lot of shows on there. Have you checked them out?
1: I have.
0: Excellent. Excellent. 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In the search on either of those, you can put Coast to Coast AM. All those great shows will pop up, a lot of listening, and there's also snippets of the weekday and weekend shows, which means a snippet of tonight's show will show up there sometime tomorrow. So that's cool.
1: All right. We've got Mike Patterson, more from him next on Coast to Coast AM.
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1: It's Coast to Coast AM that you're listening to. Connie Willis here. How are you tonight? Hope you're enjoying the evening. We've got open lines coming up later. And like to hear from you about the UFO day. You know, you can ask about anything on the open lines. That's up to you. But would certainly love to hear what you thought of what was dropped today with the UFO release. If you think it was a big deal or not. Back with Mike Patterson with a new book out. In fact, his only book out. He finally wrote one for us. And that, of course, was called, if you have not checked it out, which I hope that you do because it's next to nothing to purchase. It's Invisible Giant, a true story of Sasquatch contact. And Mike Patterson is a friend of mine. He's also one of the most controversial Bigfooters out there today. I don't know, Mike. I don't see why you are, but what is everybody's big argument over you that you tell it like?

0: It is because the behaviors that you talk about, any of us that have been a part of that too, it's consistent across the board.
1: When I started into this subject and started putting my stuff out there, you know, my experiences, what, you know, what have you, I guess back in that started in late 2012 with Neff's family. So 2013 was a really huge year. And it was the first time really anybody had heard a Sasquatch vocalize English words, you know, captured on audio, not saying nobody's ever heard them before in the woods, but basically captured on audio, calling my name. And, you know, it was just another level of experience, of contact. I put audio out every visit. I run microphones through my sunroof in my vehicle, and I record all night. And what I have captured over the years has shown me that they are right there with us. You know, there's so many incidents that I have where, you know, we're right there. And we don't hear it in real time because, you know, your foot scuffing on the ground, or if you're walking or just making any noise, it, you know, distorts the sounds around you. But when you listen to the playback on the audio, it's like, oh, there's a voice right there beside us. You know, there's a lot of that, right? So I started speaking about their interdimensional nature. And, you know, and I also believe this is what the whole UFO thing is about, too. I think it's all interdimensional, as is Sasquatch. Sasquatch, I know for a fact, are interdimensional through experience. They're indoors every visit with us. You know, the activity goes on indoors. I've recorded vocals indoors on numerous occasions. So I'm not afraid to share this openly. And I've taken a lot of heat over the years. Mm-hmm. And back then in 2013, nobody was really talking about that. You know, there was, but it was very, very minimal. And anybody that did was, you're ostracized, you're ridiculed, yeah. you know, they try to make you go away. But I was like, no, I'm not going away. And you look at the subject now and it's all over the place, right? All that stuff is now basically the norm.
0: Oh, yeah. Well, let me tell you, to me, it's the actual, when you learn about the Sasquatch, you're going to learn about everything. I think you can get every answer question, or every question answered by them. You know, you do that yourself. You ask them anything and you get answers back. The communication is with them. You don't get a lot of communication with any of the other things that you're chasing down, or you know, but you do with the Sasquatch world. That's my findings. I think that's your findings. I want to play some of your great audio clips. I want to start obviously with number one. That's our key to follow. Do you want to set up that for us, or do we just need to play it?
1: I can talk about it after I hear it, because, you know, I don't know. Oh. What,
0: you don't remember? You don't have the key in front of you? Come on, Mike. What's up?
1: play the vocal, and then, you know, I'll give some.
0: Okay. That's cool. Yeah. Okay, let's play number one. You have, yeah, like, what is your audio equipment, man? That is like some good stuff.
1: That was, like I said, 2013 was a huge year. That was in May of 2013. That's when the vocals really started. Mm-hmm. It was the very beginning of May 2013. That's when they really started to let us hear their voice. And that's basically, you know, one of my favorite pieces, actually, a distant vocal. I think pretty much everything I gave you tonight is pretty much on the short end. I didn't want to, you know, because I got some that are long, you know, 2, 3, 4, 5 minute pieces, right?
0: Yeah, so we might have like two of those or something like that. But what is your equipment that you use to get that? It's so nice.
1: Well, yeah, back then, I've always been using the Zoom audio recorders. At this point, I'm using a Zoom Essential H4 with a pair of omnidirectional mics. They're called Clippy mics. I actually ordered those from England. And that's not that recording, though. The recording's now, you know, it's better gear, right? And I run a battery pack off that. So the setup I have now is pretty good.
0: But you'll do it out in the snow and rain as well. So how do you keep that from being a problem?
1: Depends on how hard that rain's coming down. But, you know, the condenser mics, they don't like to get wet. They don't like that moisture. So I've always used a foam sock or I even use a wool sock sometimes if there's rain coming down. And
0: okay.
1: I haven't had any issues yet, so.
0: That's a good idea. No, that's a great idea. Wool sock, perfect. That's perfect because I just bought something new and I want to do that. I usually stay away from any type of thing like that because I don't want them to go, oh, they're going to record me. No, they're going to try to get video of me. But it seems like with recording sound, audio, they seem to be okay letting you get that.
1: What I do, if I go into a new area with Nest Family, you know, this I've been doing it since day one, so you know it's expected basically. But I just speak to the forest. I tell them what I'm doing. I'll hold up my audio recorder and I'll say, hey, this just allows me to hear your voice. I can't see anything. There's no camera. And you know, people might wonder, well, how do they know what you're talking about? They know it all. They really understand us and understand our electronics, and they can interact with our electronics and all of them. So I'll say it out loud what my equipment does, and I'll ask them to respect it, and you know, they tend to oblige. I've never had an issue, except once they wanted me to stop recording indoors, and it took 3 tries before I listened. But you know, they didn't break my recorder, but they did dunk it in a bucket of water for a second that third time.
0: Really? Well, that'll do it. Were you just being stubborn, Mike Patterson, and going, no, I'm going to keep recording? Or
1: well, first time they popped out the batteries. I think that's what it was. They popped the batteries out. The second time, they popped the SD card out. And third time's a charm, right? So it's like, okay, I won't record indoors anymore.
0: Well, I want to play this other audio clip, and that is, it's number 2, and it's Neff letting his voice be heard, basically, is what we're about to hear. Do you want to say anything before that? Do you know which one we're talking about?
1: Yeah, I got to hear it again. Sorry.
0: Okay, I'm not going to ask you that ever again. Okay, all right, let's hear number 2.

0: Good old Neff. Tell us about Neff.
1: Yeah, he's quite the character, and he's got an incredible range, tone, you know, low end, not the high ends. Like, he can go up into really high pitched. Just his range is, you know, it's incredible. There was a lot of accusations over the years that people thought it was the property owner. I'm like, he can't reach those notes. But yeah, Neff, he's really, I don't fear him. There's no fear. I'm not in fear of getting hurt or anything like that. And if I have upset him, then I do my best to correct myself, because I really value this relationship and working on this and building this friendship with his family and their people. You know, there's this winter's actually the end of the winter, in March, this past March. We were given, I think that was the last snowfall that we were up there for the year, and we were given a 20-inch footprint. You know, I took video footage and that, and that wasn't Ness. That was I think probably an older brother, but just massive print. Like, you know, we took our boots off and stuck our feet right beside it, just to show the difference. That put him probably in the 12-foot range, whichever one that was in the family, right? Mm. And when they give you something like that, it's like, you know, everything is cool. Everything is all right. And you know they're standing right there watching, too. You know, this is how it is, right? They can go where they want to go. There are no barriers. There's no walls with them. So activity has happened in the most unlikeliest of places. It's happened indoors and out. I've even had it happen in my vehicle on numerous occasions, and even capturing a vocalization on my dash cam in the car while Dwayne and I were on a back road. You know, we're on location for a visit, and sometimes we'll go for a little drive in the back roads in the woods there, and we tend to have company with us when that happens. So yeah, it's anything can happen. It's pretty crazy.
0: Yeah. One of the things you talk about is they choose who they engage with. That's exactly one of the first things I ever learned before ever going, is they either like you or they don't, or you might be, you know, it's always a good idea to have somebody with you when you're walking the woods or around the woods or staying up in the mountains or something. And they say, be careful who your partner is, because if they don't like who you have with you, they're not going to engage with you either.
1: Yeah. They are, if you go in with the wrong intention, you're just not going to get anything, basically. Maybe they'll leave.
0: And I learned that. It's true. Yeah, it's that's right. They'll start throwing stuff or giving you the growl that lets you know it's time to go. Yeah, it's amazing. I love that. And that's one of the things that people don't understand, I think. They have feelings. They care. They love. You can feel that. You can feel them when they are close to you. They also have this sense of humor to just prank you and mess with you. But they also respect you, what you ask for. And you've just done some amazing things with that kind of thing. I know you know all that kind of stuff as well as I do. But what about all these people that, well, I don't care what you say. I don't care about this. I got to see it for myself. Okay, I understand that. But doesn't it get old when people are like, well, we need a body, we need a bone, we need DNA, we need all this other stuff? Once you know them and you get to be around them, and I say you get to be around them, you are not worried about getting DNA, bones, or a body from them. In fact, it's insulting at that point.
1: Yeah, it's kind of disturbing whenever I hear that from somebody. It just seems very, very low vibrational. The Sasquatch, they're people. You know, they have names, they have families. They're people. They're the epitome of don't judge a book by its cover. They are far more evolved than humans in their consciousness. You know, basically it's unfathomable of how much they understand. Like I've had a couple of incidents where the first time they did this, I was sitting outside in the chair, it's at night, we're watching the forest, and I had my hands clasped in my lap, palms up, and I had this thought in my head of a marble dropping into my hands, and it happened instantly with that thought. And I thought at the time, were they reading my thought before it even reached my conscious mind? It was that, you know, the speed of which they reacted. And then it happened again this winter. Dwayne and I are sitting at the kitchen table, we're having a conversation, and all of a sudden I'm focused on what he's saying. All of a sudden I get interrupted with the thought of a marble, and instantly a marble comes out of thin air simultaneously. And it's like, now I understand. You guys put that thought there.
0: So that's marble stories. I love the marble stories. We're going to talk about them when we come back. Also, UFO disclosure or anything, we'll talk about that on Open Lines if you'd like. Connie Willis here on Coast to Coast AM.

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4: 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Who were they? What made them so notorious? How did the internet, or sometimes the algorithm, choose them? And what does a person do when they're suddenly confronted with more attention than the human psyche can handle? Take The Dress, a story that went uber viral in early 2015 in spite of being, well, kind of a boring optical illusion. A mother of the bride in Scotland took a picture of a dress she was thinking about wearing to her daughter's wedding. But she saw the dress as blue with black lace, and her daughter saw it as white with gold lace. One BuzzFeed post later, every single person on the internet was talking about the dress. But to me, the dress is a story about the last couple of months when the internet was still sort of fun. It was shortly before the stories that spread across the internet stopped being driven by exploited millennials with useless arts degrees and started being decided by algorithms hell-bent on growing internet usership at all costs. 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Internet history is a tricky thing to be invested in. It feels like every time a bad with business billionaire buys up another platform, history starts being erased. With the team at Cool Zone Media, we're taking these characters' 16th minute of fame to see what their moment meant to them and what it says about us.
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7: The White House says a limited peace agreement will soon take place in Russia. President Trump says a three-day ceasefire between Russia and Ukraine will begin on Saturday. The ceasefire is for Russia's Victory Day and will expire Tuesday. Trump said Friday the ceasefire will include a prisoner swap of 1,000 prisoners from each country. The conflict began in 2022 when Russia launched an invasion into Ukraine. President Trump is downplaying concerns over a new outbreak of the hantavirus. Speaking to reporters Friday, Trump said the virus is not easily transferable and that, quote, we have very good people studying it very closely. The CDC is sending staffers to the Canary Islands to escort American passengers off a cruise ship that's been stricken with the hantavirus. The passengers will be placed into quarantine once they return to ensure the virus does not spread. General Motors will pay nearly $13 million to settle a California consumer protection lawsuit. Sharon Reardon has this story.
8: A lawsuit filed by California's Attorney General and prosecutors in Los Angeles, Napa, San Francisco, and Sonoma counties alleges GM collected detailed data from hundreds of thousands of OnStar users between 2016 and 2024. Data included locations, braking patterns, and GPS history. The company then sold some of the information to third-party data brokers without proper consent. OnStar customers had been told the information would only be used for OnStar services. GM earned approximately $20 million from the sales. On Friday, Los Angeles District Attorney Nathan Hochman said the settlement makes it clear that car companies cannot use personal data for profit. I'm Sharon Reardon.
7: And Republicans in Alabama are trying to fast-track a new redistricting map in time for the November midterm elections. The state filed an emergency petition with the U.S. Supreme Court on Friday to allow it to set up special primaries using the new map. Alabama is one of a handful of GOP-controlled states attempting to redraw maps. I'm Jim Forbes.
9: The anticipated rush of international sports fans visiting Texas this summer for the 2026 World Cup is not matching expectations so far. With less than 40 days to go until the start of the tournament, hotels in Houston and DFW say strong demand for hotel bookings is not shaping up. Lieutenant Governor Dan Patrick's endorsing candidates in a couple of state races. He announced his support for State Senator Mays Middleton of Galveston in the GOP primary for Texas Attorney General. And Middleton faces U.S. Representative Chip Roy in the May 26th runoff. A Houston murder suspect who fled to Italy before his trial was scheduled to begin now faces a federal charge. Lee Gilley reportedly used a fake Belgian passport and a phony name when he flew Air Canada to Milan Sunday. When Italian authorities took him into immigration custody, Gilley told them his real name and tried to claim asylum. I'm Carrie Lockheed.
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17: 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And I'm like, well, it's just a season. Like, I've won championships and I've lost championships. And I thought, you know, it was the same the next season. 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

0: 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Now, here's your guest host, Connie Willis.
1: That is John Lee Hooker on Coast to Coast AM. One bourbon, one scotch, one beer. I'll go with the bourbon. Kentuckian here. You know, we got to stick to our roots. 1966 is when that happened. That song was a hit, a slow blues storytelling track that basically became a barroom staple long before later covers, you know, like John Lee himself. You know, he's talking blues, delivery style, influence, generations of rock artists, and that includes the Doors and ZZ Top as well. They talked about John Lee and his tunes over and over again. Connie Willis here once again. Mother's Day this weekend. Do not forget about that. And I know, yes, there was a UFO file released today. And while I'm staying neutral on it for right now, I do want to know what you think. You can go to our website and you can read about it as well. But also, is this meaningful? Are we still waiting for the real stuff? Maybe you'll give your answers tonight on Open Lines here on Coast to Coast AM.
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1: Hey there, you're listening to Coast to Coast AM. Connie Willis here with you, and I'd love for you to check me out over at ConnieWillis.com and sign up for my newsletter. It's free. It's called Where's Willis? I'd love for you to go check that out. You'll learn a whole lot of really cool things along the way, too, and that is at ConnieWillis.com. Mike Patterson is talking to us right now from Sasquatch, Ontario. You can find him on YouTube. You can find him on Facebook. And he's got a book out now, Invisible Giant. We've been waiting for it. It's a true story of Sasquatch contact and basically lays out an 18-year journey. And that begins with his wildlife photography in 2007. Mike, I know you worked hard on this book. I know you did. And I want to ask you about, I know in reading it, it got pretty wild talking about the Sasquatch selfie. Talk about that for those that have not heard about that.
4: So it was back in December of 2019 that the property owner, he had stepped outside and it was close to midnight. So obviously it was dark and he heard a childlike giggle, and we've been doing this a while. So he knew something was up. He couldn't see, you know, what was making the sound, but he pointed his camera, his phone, pointed his phone, and he took a photograph. Usually he hears the shutter sound, like a camera shutter sound, you know, when he takes a picture with his phone, and he didn't hear it. So he took another shot, you know, a few seconds later, and didn't really see much. And when he went inside and he zoomed in on it, there was Neff standing behind a fence, leaning on the fence. In one shot, he's got a grin. Another shot, he's got a full-on smile. And, you know, he was posing for those. Dwayne didn't see him, like I said, when he took the shots, right? So he contacted me right away, and he told me, and he sent, you know, he sent me the pictures, which were kind of degraded through the phone. And then he sent me the, you know, the originals. So the next visit, I had asked them, you know, through written communication, because I developed written communication over the years. You know, I use a sketch pad and a chalkboard, which I leave on the kitchen table. I'll ask questions out loud and then I'll write them down. You know, we'll step outside, come back in, and sometimes there's a response. So at that next visit, I asked, "Do you want me to put those photographs in a video for the world to see?" And I, you know, I expect them to say no. They wrote down, "Not yet." And, you know, that was completely unexpected. I said, "Oh, not yet." And I just left it there. So it was almost 3.5 years later that they would give me a message, "Mike, you show to put those pictures out." But we sat on them for almost 3.5 years. And when they were put out, it was before AI took off. So AI wasn't there yet, because since, you know, people have tried to pull some funny stuff. But anyways, up to that point, there was a couple of incidents. I also use a point-and-shoot camera, which I leave on the kitchen table. And they have imposed, I call it imposed photography. It's a very real thing. There's some stuff written in my book about, what's his name? Ted? This guy who used to impose photographs onto a, you know, onto a camera device, and he was studied by science, and
1: right,
4: and there's also the Skoll experiment stuff, where, you know, similar stuff with that too, right? But there was a couple incidents where there was photographs imposed onto my camera, but we could tell it was from those originals that Dwayne had taken. And the first time they did it, they were, you know, all just bits and pieces, all blurry. And I had asked them, I said, "Oh, can I, you know," because I figured they're all blurry, you can't really see much. I said, "You know, can I put these in a video?" And they said no. And I thought, okay, you know, I wasn't going against that. And perhaps they were even testing me, I don't know, to see if I would listen, right? Which I did. And then they did it again just before they asked, you know, for the full photographs to go out, they did the same thing, and they put it was much more clear piece of Neff's face, up close, of his nose and in his eyes, you know, partial, up close face shot, you know, but closed in, not his whole face, right? And I had asked him, "Oh, can I put this in a video?" And they said yes, to my surprise. I didn't expect that. So I did, and I called that Sasquatch selfie. And that was from those original photos that they had imposed, right? And then it was, I think, the very next visit or next week or something after that, that's when they told me to put out the real, you know, those real shots. And I was almost hesitant, because I knew what was coming, right? Just like when I put out the audio for the first time, there's a lot of ridicule and nasty that comes with that. And, you know, of course, the same thing happened when I put out the photographs of Neff. You know, people, ridiculing, say, "Oh, they're Halloween masks, this and that," and they're not, you know, they're real. But I can understand how it's difficult for people to accept because they're clear as day, right? So, but anyways, that basically
1: they
4: that
1: are. Happened. They're very clear. They're very, very, very clear. And what a face! You were right at one point. You had said that you had the face, and you weren't showing it to me. And then at one point, you said, it's not what they don't look like what you think. And you're so right. But you know what? I've seen a lot of different faces. There's a lot of different faces. The hairlines are different. The ears are different. The hair's different. So
4: I have the answer to that.
1: Yeah.
4: I have the answer to that. They, because of Neff's nose was such a unique shape, I had asked the question, do your people have different races like humans do? And they said yes. And it makes total sense. They are people. Yes, so, yeah.
1: That's right. That's right. That's right. Let's hear another audio clip that you've sent us. Let's go to number 3 and hear that, and we'll let you talk about what it is afterwards. We're going to go. Here we go. What was that? That was 2 Sasquatch.
4: Yeah, there's actually 2 family members speaking there. I believe that's Neff, and then a younger, I believe, female member of the family. I think that might have been his little sister, and speaking simultaneously, you know, speaking over top of one another. There's some really weird kind of sounds in there too. At one point, it's, I don't know, it's like he's gurgling in his throat or something. It's just very bizarre. And then at the very end, there's that little, you know, smack sound or whatever that is. That's a rock, basically tossing, hitting the ground with a small rock.
1: And this is you with your microphone just outside in a specific spot.
4: And I think that one Dwayne recorded.
1: Okay.
4: I believe that was the only visit that I have missed since day one of doing this, of, you know, making the visits to his cottage with him. I missed one visit. And I believe that was something that he captured on that one visit.
1: Wow. I cannot believe you missed a chance, man. That is your thing. I can't believe it. You know, things happen.
4: What, once since 2012. That's it. Once. Well,
1: I can't believe even that. All right, let's go to the 4th audio clip and hear that one. Wow.
4: So that's actually it's a excerpt from a longer clip, and again there's 2 family members there. One's Neff. They're right at my vehicle. And there's a part in that, it's not in that little piece there, but I think the younger one was playing with the foam sock over my audio. That's why I didn't, you know, play that part, because it's just a lot of staticky noise, right? And then Neff kind of yells at him. It sounds like he yells at him, kind of gives him crap a little bit for maybe messing with my stuff. I don't know. But yeah, it's 2 of them right at my vehicle.
1: Are you placing your vehicle exactly where you think they might be, or do you just place it out there and then they just come to it?
4: I park in the same spot every visit. We don't even go, like, we're surrounded by woods, but we don't even go into the woods. It's
1: they come to you. I get it. They'll come to you.
4: Yeah. Throughout the winter, we like going in the winter because, you know, the snow cover on the ground allows us to see the footprints, and it also allows to see if there's any human activity, because they can't hide their prints, but the Sasquatch can. So we, you know, we've gone out. There was one visit this winter that we're inside and it was snowing pretty good. So by the time we went outside, there was just a fresh blanket of snow everywhere, no fresh tire tracks from any vehicles going by, no foot, just nothing, just clean. And we step outside, looking around. There's nothing, no prints. You know, you turn your head for a sec and then look back and boom, there's a footprint right there. And it's over top of ours that were just made. So, you know, that was Nin Yanin, a younger male in the family who now has a 14-inch print. I think he's probably close to 7 feet tall in that range. Mm-hmm. And he gave us two footprints. And that happens in real time. So that actually happens quite often at this point where we step outside, there's nothing. And then suddenly there's prints and even trackways. That happened this past winter too. We get this long trackway when there was nothing just seconds earlier, right? So these prints are happening in real time as we're standing out there.
1: I love when they leave gifts and things like that for you. And a print is a gift, by the way, those of you that have never done it. When you get prints, that's a gift. They know that's what you want. They're doing that for you. I still think about the time. It was a long time ago. You had noticed something and you said it. And I was like, hey, yeah, that's pretty cool. Because sometimes out of nowhere, you'll just see some footprints. And then maybe you'll see them step 5, 6, 7 times or less, or maybe more, and then they're gone again. So, you know, the question is, okay, where did they go? But also, where did they come from? We're just out of nowhere in the field, they started stepping. So that's always been questions with everybody. But you also brought up one time, you said, I don't know where it came from, but wherever it came from, it was dirty on the floor, because they would have dirty feet and then it would clean up as they walked. And I found that pretty interesting.
4: Yeah, so
1: were you ever able to like pull up the dirt and find out maybe what part, you know, learn anything with the dirt color or anything?
4: No, I don't want to. I'm not giving anything up to science anymore, Connie. It's I don't trust them.
1: Yeah,
4: like I've learned Sasquatch, they choose to leave their footprints. They can move around.
1: Yeah, that's right.
4: It's not a problem, right? You know, the dirt and the prints, there was a few times where there's a trackway that starts, and, you know, especially this one time, there was this trackway that started, and there was, I don't know, there might have been 30 prints or something, and the very first two, I found the very start of the trackway right in the middle of the road, and there was a lot of dirt on the one foot. The other foot was just very bizarre because the snow was not stepped down. It's all kind of bumpy, like it's bizarre, right? And then I take some steps and it's gone, right? The snow's clean again. So, but I don't collect that stuff. I don't collect hair out of prints anymore. I used to do that. I ended up getting some Russian geneticist working in a U.S. government lab got fired for doing some analysis on some hair samples that I had given to a third party who had that connection, right? So I didn't feel very good about that. So at this point, although there was one incident, was it, I don't know, maybe a year ago or so, or we were talking, or sitting at the kitchen table talking, and we had this incident back in 2013 where we were sitting in the chairs outside, and suddenly I get a hand. It felt like a hand, but hair covered, placed over my face. It covered my nose and mouth. Firm, but didn't scare me. But right when that happened, there was this kind of this smoky like substance right in front of my eyes, just maybe 3-4 inches from my eyes, right there, just before he put his hand over my face. And I told Dwayne, because it was dark, and I said, I explained it as darker than dark because I could still see it in the dark. And then it happened to him. Same thing right after I explained that. So years later, basically whatever it was a year ago, you know, I don't know the date anymore, but we were sitting at the kitchen table having that discussion and talking about that incident. Dwayne gets up, stands up. I got the fridge behind me, right? We're sitting at the kitchen table. So he gets up to, you know, grab beer out of the fridge, and And suddenly he's like, what's this all over the floor? And it was this black powder. And I ended up collecting this stuff and it felt very soft. It looked like almost charcoal-y, but it left no mark on my fingers, right? And I scooped this stuff up and I put it in a plastic bag. I ended up giving it to John D'Souza, former retired FBI, and because I met him at a conference at the Native Center here in Toronto that he came down to do a presentation. So I thought, oh, what a, you know, perfect opportunity. So that was on the Saturday, and I told him the story about that, and I was coming back on the Sunday. So I had asked him, you know, can I bring some of this stuff in for you to, get checked out? And he did. He had it checked out by one of his connections who basically, as soon as he saw it, the guy knew what it was. He goes, I've seen this a number of times. It's one of three things. It's either this stuff has been found when a UFO is either landing or taking off, or when a rocket is taking off, or when a portal has opened and closed, I guess. So it wasn't any of the first two things. And, you know, the only other thing that made sense was this, you know, residue left from a portal. I still have a little bit of it. And he didn't end up doing any analysis on it, but it was, it had a little bit of,
1: We'll ask you when we come back. We got to take another break here. Stay with us. The Invisible Giant, A True Story of Sasquatch Contact, is Mike Patterson's new or only book, his first book, only book. And you can get that on Amazon. You can also find it on our website if you forget it. Hey, we got more to come. We're going to take your phone calls as well here if you want to ask Mike anything. And stick around for UFO Talk. I'm thinking on open lines from you. Let's see what happens. Stay with us. Connie Willis, Coast to Coast AM.
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5: Virginia Democrats are asking the state Supreme Court to halt its ruling, blocking their new congressional map from taking effect. The Speaker of Virginia's House of Delegates and others have filed a motion that asks for a stay in the ruling. They also plan to appeal to the U.S. Supreme Court. Democrats were seeking a map designed to give the party up to four new House seats, but Friday's ruling now delivers a major boost for Republicans as they defend their narrow House majority in the midterm elections. And former FBI Director James Comey's trial over his 8647 social media post is set to start in July. As of now, Jim Roop has more.
6: Comey's facing federal charges, including threatening the president. In a written order Friday, a judge tentatively scheduled a trial start date for July 15th. Federal prosecutors have argued the image showing seashells arranged on a beach to read 8647 was a threat to President Trump. Comey will be arraigned on June 30th.
5: I'm Jim Forbes.
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12: Mortal Kombat 2 is looking for a fight at the box office. The sequel based on the popular video game series projected to make between $40 and $45 million in its first weekend in theaters. I could turn a dance floor into a runway. It'll go up against The Devil Wears Prada 2 in its second weekend as it looks to make between $38 and $42 million elsewhere. Michael,
13: let's take it from the top.
12: Looking to add $35 to $40 million in its third outing. Shakira reclaiming her crown as the undisputed voice of the World Cup. With the 2026 tournament just under a month away, FIFA has officially tapped the Colombian superstar for the game's new anthem. The track is called Die Die. That's Italian for Come On, Come On. This will be Shakira's fourth time performing for the World Cup. Shakira takes the stage in Miami July 1st. BTS in Mexico ahead of weekend sold-out shows. The South Korean supergroup making an appearance with a Mexican president where they greeted 50,000 fans from the presidential palace balcony. Mexico is the only Spanish-speaking nation in the top 10 markets for K-pop. No Doubt kicking off an 18-show residency at the Sphere Las Vegas. Gwen Stefani and crew treating fans to the best of their ska pop songbook. The roughly two-hour set focused heavily on the band's 1995 breakthrough album, Tragic Kingdom. That's entertainment. I'm Jennifer Bolsoni.
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I've been running, trying to keep tongue up in my mind. Just got to give myself a good talking to this time.

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1: And this is from 1973, Dr. John, his biggest hit ever, Right Place, Wrong Time. Good stuff, blending like the New Orleans funk with a little tighter radio-friendly groove. You know what I'm talking about, Tommy D. That's good stuff.
2: I do indeed. Great song there. Great song. You ready? First of all,
1: I need... Oh, no.
2: see how much you know about the song.

0: that song.
1: I can't believe it. Wait a minute. Okay. Interesting.
0: You turned off your phone, right?
1: Well, I tried to. I asked Siri how to do it even, and I just got a call from somebody named Tommy Dan.
0: Because I was seeing if you turned off your phone so we could do the show.
1: Man, I hit it. I put it up underneath the pillow. I turned it down, put it under pillow.
0: Turn that baby off. Okay, so that song, Right Place, Wrong Time, peaked at number blank on the Billboard Hot 100.
1: Peaked at... number one.
0: Number nine.
1: No, it never hit one.
0: Never hit one.
1: On which one? Which one?
0: Billboard again? Hot 100.
1: Oh, Billboard. Yeah. Okay. I look at the other one.
0: Oh, okay. Fair enough.
1: I get my information from the other one. It was number one.
0: Okay. And here's your...
1: I don't know. I'm just throwing it at you. But I thought it did hit number one. I thought it did hit number one.
0: Here's your second one. Ready?
1: Okay. Oh, okay. Okay.
0: What is... that was by Dr. John, right? Say yes.
1: Yes, Dr. John. Okay, yes.
0: Good. What is Dr. John's real name?
1: Did you know before you looked it up?
0: Nope. I do my research.
1: Okay, good. Good to know.
0: Yeah, not all this stuff.
1: His name is Joey or Byron or something like that.
0: It was Malcolm John Rebeneck Jr.
1: Oh my gosh.
0: So there you go.
1: Who knew that one? Who knew that one? I got a question for you.
0: Okay.
1: Okay, so who produced Dr. John's Right Place, Wrong Time?
0: I don't know because I wasn't a big fan of his music and I never really researched it or studied it.
1: Okay, so I'm going to be saying that sometimes when I talk to you these answers. Well, it was either someone named Alan Toussaint, I believe that's how you say it, Quincy Jones, Phil Spector, or Tom Dowd.
0: All right, well, since I'm just jumping at the blind guess, Quincy Jones.
1: Now I get to laugh at you, right? Quincy Jones, come on, are you crazy? Come on. No, it was Alan Toussaint or Toussaint, or I think I'm saying it wrong, but it was Alan did that, but it was a good guess. Good
0: fair
1: job.
0: Enough, fair enough.
1: There you go. All right. Thanks, Tommy D. He'll be back, and we're going to be taking your phone calls next year with Mike Patterson, Coast to Coast AM.
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1: It's Coast to Coast AM. Connie Willis here. Yes, I

0: got a new phone and it's like, I can't turn it down. It's like, ah, because you got to keep it on to communicate with everybody throughout the show. There's a lot of things happening, moving around. And then it's like, of course, Tommy gives me a call. Okay, yeah, we'll remember that one. That was good. That was good. That was very, it was good. I'm like, oh no, over here freaking out. He knows what to do. He knows what's happening. Anyway, I hope you guys are enjoying the evening. We are going to take some phone calls. We're talking to Mike Patterson right now. You can pick up his book, his new book. It's a beautiful cover on it. It's a great book, Invisible Giant, A True Story of Sasquatch Contact. You can go to Amazon and pick it up for less than a loaf of bread, let me tell you. So go check that out. It's a nice gift. And we thank you for that too, Mike. It's our last segment. We're hoping to get through this with some phone calls and get in a lot of other cool things that you've done for us, Mike, of the audio. But I wanted to ask you a couple things. What was the black stuff right before we left? There was this black, and you, I guess you found out what it was or something about it.
1: Yeah, as I mentioned, the guy who, he didn't do a full analysis on it, which was disappointing. He was upset that proper protocol wasn't followed with paperwork filled out and all that. But it basically, the only thing that resonated out of the three things he mentioned was from a portal. You know, this is a residue from a portal, and it had a level of radioactivity to it. It was very, very low. But he ended up, I gave most of it to him. So he ended up disposing of it. And I have a little bit, just a little bit left that I hope at some point I can, you know, get a full analysis done on it.
0: That'd be great. Love to hear about that. That's very interesting. And you talk about the marbles. Tell people about that and then we'll grab some calls.
1: The marbles, with Sasquatch, there's a lot of indoor activity that goes on with this. They're interdimensional. They are a terrestrial, ancient human type that is interdimensional. They have an understanding of energy and consciousness. So the activity is, it's indoors every visit, right? There's never really been a lull in activity. It's been with us every visit since day one. So there's a lot of apports, objects out of thin air, and marbles have been a main object that they've used. They've used a lot of other stuff as well throughout the years, but I'm not happy if I don't go home with a marble. You know, I gotta get one at some point in the night. There was one incident. I've used my vehicle a lot for interactions. They'll put handprints and stuff, and so one time outside, I'm checking my vehicle. I got my flashlight looking for any finger markings, handprints, and I'm standing, I don't know, maybe 3 feet from my vehicle. And in between that space of, there was 10 clear blue marbles that basically bounced off my chest and then landed on the ground all at once.
0: Oh, so that nice. Was,
1: yeah, that was pretty wild. I was even given what looks like a handmade marble that is about the size of, you know, one of the larger marbles. I put it against one of the ones I have at home that I got from them. And I weighed it against a real marble, and they weighed the exact same weight. I can't remember what it was, like 32 or 34 grams or something. And there's a little flat spot on this homemade one. And I didn't know what it was at first, this marble looking thing. Maybe it's clay or something, but it, you know, feels like a stone. It's hardened, right? And it wasn't until I got home that I thought maybe this is handmade by them. And the next visit, when I went back, I'd asked them that question. They said, yes, it was made. It was a handmade marble by them. And I had asked them how old it was, and they wrote down 700. I don't know if they're messing with me, because they do that often. It was the next visit that I had tried to get that answer out of them, and they didn't respond to it. So, you know, it's possible I might be sitting on this 700-year-old
0: That's cool.
1: Marble of antiquity made by the Sasquatch. You know, it's quite possible.
0: You know, I also look for those fingerprints and those handprints, and much easier than footprints when you're in an area where the terrain just will not accept it. But it is so cool when you get a handprint and a fingerprint. You can see sometimes the hair, but definitely on the handprints, you get these thermal ridges. I mean, they have fingerprints. You can track them down. You know, it's individual. I love it. It's amazing. And talking about like the marbles coming out of thin air, the day that my dad passed, later that evening, my mom is at the end of their bed at one point, and I'm at the end standing. She's on it at the end. I'm on the outside of it standing. It's kind of like a sleigh bed kind of thing. She throws, or at least I thought she threw this little peppermint candy at me. I was like, Mom, what'd you do that for? She's like, I didn't do that. And I, you know, she was right there in front of me, less than a foot away. I'm like, well, of course she couldn't have. Why? I'm only saying that because she's right there. And after she and I argued back and forth a little bit about that, we were like, Dad, you know, because it was a peppermint, those little individually peppermint candies, Starlights or something like that. That was his candy. And he had been in the hospital for so long, there wasn't any candy there for him, for anybody to even grab. But at one point he threw... We just know that was my dad saying, hey, here I am, and throwing a piece of candy. So it goes across the board in all of, I'm sure, in all of the different situations. As you and I both know that one film that I can never remember the name of it, and Tim Coleman's behind it, who's a friend of mine. But they were doing the seances and bringing this stuff down out of nowhere, thin ice. I mean, it was like plants and stuff. What's the name of that film again? I always
1: The Skull Experiment.
0: Yeah, that's it. The Skull Experiment. S-C-O-L-E, right?
1: Yeah.
0: It's an amazing movie. And then to see these things happen in front of you, it's just, it's real. It's real across the genres.
1: Yeah, it was a 5-year study, basically, you know, scientific study into the paranormal.
0: It's amazing. And it's amazing to see it in front of you. So I know that that's really cool. No matter how many times it's happened, it's still just amazing for that to be the case. Well, we're going to hit, let's hit a phone call or two here before you go. Let's go to first time caller, John out of Houston. Hey there, John, welcome to Coast to Coast. How are you tonight?
2: I'm okay. I wanted to talk about the, not so much about Dr. Patterson there, but I am visually impaired, and I wanted to talk about the, I want to be an advocate for the Lighthouse for the Blind. And I don't know if you're familiar with that, but they don't really have anything for the blind. But now, as far as, Dr. Patterson goes, I can only say I haven't seen any UFOs, but I did see, I'm a Trekkie fan, and that's about as close as I got to any UFOs, but and I saw a, it was a episode where Captain Kirk had went on this planet, and it was deserted. It was destroyed by this creature called a Zorn. And, you know, that's about as close as I came, but I, you know, got to UFOs. But so that was basically, but I really wanted to talk about that. So, you know, you might want to have me back on later, you know, if you could, so I could talk about this, Connie.
0: Okay, John, make sure you talk to Tommy as you leave here, and we appreciate your phone call. Let's go to wildcard line number 2, talk to Eric out of Nevada City, California. Hey, Eric, how are you tonight?
3: Pretty good, Connie. How are you?
0: I'm okay. I'm hanging in there.
3: Yeah, boy, the hanging in there part, I totally understand that. You know, you're always asking me about if I've seen any Bigfoot lately, and the answer's no. I haven't seen him in years now, and you know, I had quite a rapport with the family that used to come across here because, well, you know, I'm elderly, I'm disabled, and, you know, they do that mind speak thing, and I got to know them pretty well. And then I ended up in a phony lawsuit, and out here in California, that's really easy to do. And I was just went to sleep at 3 in the morning. I had to be up at 7 and in court by 9, and they started the beating on the trees. And I went out, and man, was I mad. I kind of cussed them up one side and down the other, and I haven't seen them since then.
0: Oh.
3: I'm hoping they were able to understand what the mind speak thing, because like you say, they can read your mind. There's no doubt about it. Why I was so upset, I was trying to, you know, give my mom the right to die at home, you know, with Alzheimer's, and I had a sibling who was trying to take her away. My mother made me promise long before she got to where she couldn't understand anything with the Alzheimer's that she did not want that sibling to get a hold of her, you know. And I felt kind of bad about it, but, you know, what can you do? Yeah. But I haven't seen him in a long time. I've seen a lot of other weird things, like, you know, the hyena I was telling you about.
0: Right, right. But you can relate to Mike, right?
3: Huh?
0: You can relate to Mike. You can relate to Mike with his relationships that he's had for so long.
3: Oh, yeah,
0: you can...
3: I felt horrible about it because I never heard the pounding again. And, you know, because I basically told him, just cross the property. You don't have to, you know, ask me permission. And I was cussing pretty good at the time because I don't wake up gracefully, you know, especially when I was all worried the way I was. So it was totally my fault. You know, but, and I do kind of miss them because, you know, it's pretty much just me and, you know, I told you about what happened to Coco getting, or did I? He got poisoned by a certain dog food company.
0: Oh, and, no.
3: Yeah, two cans of their so-called Pro Plan took him out. And, you know, and I didn't realize the treats I'd been giving were coming from this, for the last 4 years were coming from the same company. And Coco was my kid. He really was. I mean, he was a border collie and the smartest animal I've ever had in my life. And I've loved all my animals dearly, but he was,
0: yeah,
3: you know, he was a valedictorian if he'd have been in college, I'll tell you.
0: I'm sorry to hear that, but thanks for calling in, Eric. I know we're about to wrap up the show here, but I want to talk to Mike before we take off. Is there anything else that you want to make sure you say before you go? I mean, You've done so much work and you're still doing it. It's not even work. It's research. It's fun. It's just doing what you want to do. It's in your heart. But is there anything that you want to say to people out there that maybe you feel that they want you to get across with the book, but apparently they're happy now that you've lowered the price, correct? That they seem fine with just getting the info out.
1: Well, I haven't gotten any reaction about, you know, after I made sure I dropped that price as low as it would go. I got the reaction, you know, before that. But, you know, when it comes to this subject, we're right on the precipice. And this is all connected to the whole UFO subject as well. It's all interconnected. It's all involves interdimensional activity, and we just need to keep an open mind because, you know, we're truly conditioned. And one thing Sasquatch contact shows you is how conditioned humans are. They also show you there's a much broader spectrum of reality going on around us that, you know, most people don't get the chance to observe. So they, you know, they are there and they're reaching out to us and they're making contact with more and more humans. And, you know, it's getting us to a different place in our understanding of consciousness.
0: Hey, Mike, thanks for coming back again, telling us more, giving us some audio clips to share. And don't stop, okay? Don't stop. In fact, I know you're going out tomorrow night. So have a good time. Be safe and let us know what happens.
1: All right. Thank you very much, Connie.
0: Bye, Mike. Sasquatch Ontario. That's where you can find him, sasquatchontario.com. You can also find him on YouTube with the same. and Invisible Giant, A True Story of Sasquatch Contact. That's his book that you can check out at Amazon at a very low, low price. So take advantage of that. All righty, stay with us. We've got open lines going to happen next. And you know about the UFO droppings, right? Some of the things that they sent out today. What do you think? Maybe you can talk about that. We'll see. Stay with us, Coast to Coast AM.

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4: 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Next week on Netflix, seasons 1 and 2 of the former Hulu comedy, Everyone is Doing Great, season 4 of Mark Rober's Crunch Labs, as well as season 2 of Pop Culture Jeopardy with host Colin Jost. Next Tuesday, the season 2 launch of the Netflix adult animation series Devil May Cry, the premiere of the documentary Marty, Life is Short, on the life and career of comedian Martin Short, and the documentary Untold UK, Jamie Vardy. Next Wednesday, the start of the new season of the Netflix reality competition show Perfect Match. Next Thursday, the launch of the Netflix drama Nemesis. Next Friday on Netflix, the debut of the British documentary The Crash. Next Saturday at 8 p.m. Eastern on Netflix, the fight special Ronda Rousey versus Gina Carano. Next Tuesday on Disney Plus and Hulu, the second season premiere of Tucci in Italy. And at 9 p.m. Eastern, the one-off special, The Punisher, One Last Kill. Next Friday on Hulu, the stand-up special Lisa and Walter, It Was an Accident, as well as the second season launch of Rivals, starring David Tennant and Alex Hassel. Next Wednesday on Amazon Prime Video, the season 3 premiere and finale of Good Omens in a 90-minute movie starring Michael Sheen and David Tennant, as well as the launch of the romantic comedy Off Campus. And next Friday over on Paramount Plus, the start of another Yellowstone spinoff, Dutton Ranch, as well as season 5 of Couples Therapy on Paramount Plus with Showtime.
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6: As the midterm elections draw near, states are ramping up redistricting efforts. Virginia Democrats are asking the state Supreme Court to halt its ruling, blocking their new congressional map from taking effect. The Speaker of Virginia's House of Delegates and others have filed a motion that asks for a stay in the ruling. They also plan to appeal to the U.S. Supreme Court. Democrats were seeking a map designed to give the party up to 4 new House seats, but Friday's ruling now delivers a major boost for Republicans as they defend their narrow House majority in the midterm elections. Consumer sentiment is at a record low. The University of Michigan's early reading for the month of May slipped 3.2% from April's record low. Inflation fears were the primary factor driving the drop as gas prices soared due to the Iran war. The survey's chief economist noted concerns about high prices and buying conditions were driving the downward trend in sentiment. The truth is now out there. Matt Mattinson has this story.
7: Americans are finally getting a look at the first batch of newly declassified UFO files. Among the highlights is Apollo 11 astronaut Buzz Aldrin's debriefing report, where he recalled several unusual phenomena he and the crew encountered during the first moon landing mission. President Trump ordered the Pentagon and other agencies to start releasing the files. In a post on Truth Social, Trump said, "Now the American public can fully decide for themselves when it comes to opinions on aliens." The department said it will be released new materials on a rolling basis. I'm Matt Mattinson.
6: And students in schools across the U.S. are still struggling to access their educational materials after this week's massive data breach of a popular educational platform. The hacking group that calls themselves Shiny Hunters have claimed responsibility for attacking the system called Canvas that's used by thousands of universities worldwide. I'm Jim Forbes.
8: The anticipated rush of international sports fans visiting Texas this summer for the 2026 World Cup is not matching expectations so far. With less than 40 days to go until the start of the tournament, hotels in Houston and DFW say strong demand for hotel bookings is not shaping up. Lieutenant Governor Dan Patrick's endorsing candidates in a couple of state races. He announced his support for State Senator Mays Middleton of Galveston in the GOP primary for Texas Attorney General. And Middleton faces U.S. Representative Chip Roy in the May 26th runoff. A Houston murder suspect who fled to Italy before his trial was scheduled to begin now faces a federal charge. Lee Gilley reportedly used a fake Belgian passport and a phony name when he flew Air Canada to Milan Sunday. When Italian authorities took him into immigration custody, Gilley told them his real name and tried to claim asylum. I'm Carrie Lockie.
1: We are the NFHS. That stands for the National Federation of State High School Associations. But really, what we stand for, together with the OSAA, are the 99,000 high school sports and performing arts students in Oregon. And so we stand. 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
10: 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I went backwards in skill set and was doing PA jobs. 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
1: Going back to 1988, Steve Earle, Copperhead, wrote Coast to Coast AM. He blended that country with rock and Celtic influences. That's what it is that you're going, what is that? What is that? And it's still got that outlaw story going on. Love it, love it, love it. That is just good music right there. So I hope you're enjoying the evening. Guess what we got coming up? We got open lines. Tomorrow night, we'll also be back. I did want to remind you of this. Tomorrow night, we're going to be talking aliens and UFOs because Brett Oldham is going to be with us. Sorry, Brett. I don't know what happened. Brett's going to be with us tomorrow night. Great friend. He is probably the most famous alien abductee out there. And been taking all his life, so he's got a lot to talk about. Always interesting to talk with Brett. And then we also have Doug Meacham coming up tomorrow. He's a hypnotizes people. He regresses you. He can either help you to stop smoking, or he can regress somebody like Bob Gimlin. And he talks about the Gimlin-Patterson film. Yeah, that the Patterson-Gimlin film. That's going to be tomorrow night. I'm looking forward to that. So stay with us next. Open lines on Coast to Coast AM.
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1: It is Coast to Coast AM. Connie Willis here. How are you tonight? Good music, good conversation happening. And you guys have texted me and sent messages like crazy about the UFOs and what a bit of disclosure came out today. So let's talk about that on Open Lines. Now, listen, it's Open Lines. You can talk about anything you want, but I'd love to hear your all's thoughts on this. I can tell you my thoughts on it as of right now. Apparently, these are all unclassified things that you're seeing. So you're not seeing anything classified. You're seeing things that are unclassified. Maybe you saw some things that you've never seen before. Maybe some of those things could be lens flare. Maybe they found out what they are already? Because some of those were pretty old, right? And did you notice where a lot of them were from? Did you recognize where the videos were taken? And did you see something strange? Did you also wonder, hey, is that the shape of what they're seeing? Or is that the target spot when the cameras out there shooting that and filming that? You know, that's just the center, right? So I know I had to ask some people some questions about that. I talked to some military people. I've talked to some other people that you guys would know in the field. And kind of so far, everybody's like, and that's kind of what some of us expected. Even though there's more transparency, that's great. Thanks for letting us see all that. But I guess my question is, what do you think? And do you really need the government telling you it's real? So again, it's open lines. You can call and talk about anything. But I'd love to talk to you about that. If you'd like, let's see what you guys got. Let's see what you got tonight. Let's have some fun. Have a good time. And no trivia questions. I'm not good at them. Let's go west of the Rockies and talk to Aaron out of Arizona. Hey there, Aaron. Welcome to the show. How are you?
6: Hey, Connie. I'm doing good. Cool to be on tonight. I wanted to tell you about a song that I like that is related to Canadian Sasquatch. So are you familiar with the music of Stompin' Tom Connors?
1: No, unless it's a TikTok thing.
6: No, it's not at all. He's probably one of the best singers from Canada, but little bit about him. The reason that they call him Stompin' Tom, he used to, whenever he'd play a live show, he would have this little rectangle of plywood he would stand on with his boots, and he would stomp on it during some of the songs, and that's how he got his nickname. And he has a song called the Sasquatch Song. So I was looking at the lyrics there, and when you get a chance later on, listen to it. It's a cool little funny song. He's sort of like a folk singer, you could say, you know, writing songs about stuff like that. But and I have a few comments on the Bigfoot vocals I heard earlier. But the song basically describes a guy going out in the midnight sun, you know, being way up north there hunting for Bigfoot, and he sees Sasquatch up in a tree, and he asks he makes a bet with Sasquatch. He sees him way up in a tree crotch, he says. So he's standing in a V of a tree. And so the guy says, I bet you can't play hopscotch way up in that tree. And he says, oh, yeah. So he bet his wristwatch that Bigfoot couldn't play hopscotch up in the tree. So he lost his bet, and he had to give the guy his wristwatch. And then Bigfoot runs off, and then the guy goes and tells the Mounties about it, and Mounties go searching the area, and he finds Sasquatch in this tavern inside of a cavern wearing the guy's watch. And so the Mountie makes a bet with Sasquatch, like, you got to give the guy's watch back. And then Bigfoot says, you got to play hopscotch with me and bet you watch. And so they play inside the tavern, and the Mountie loses his watch. And so after all the Mounties and go putting bounties on the land is what it says. And then if nobody catches Sasquatch, there won't be a wristwatch found in the land. It's a really cool, you know, funny little song. And I think it was the second Bigfoot vocal that you played, I was just sitting here listening to it, the one that really sounded like he was trying to make words, like Bigfoot was trying to make words. I was listening to it, and I could picture in my mind, like, this big, giant, you know, fuzzy guy just sitting there talking, making noise, you know, just really having a good time. And it, even though I haven't, you know, had any encounters in person myself, which I think would be awesome to, you know, to be a part of that, it really makes me think, you know, these creatures, even though physically you can't get close to them because they're always at a distance, keeping that, you know, that gap, that physical gap, but it, even though they don't make words like we do, like the guest was saying earlier, they have families and, you know, mother, father, you know, you got young ones, and it honestly does give them more, human elements, you know, even though they're not exactly like us, I would say that we are related to them as far as that goes. Wouldn't you agree?
1: Oh, absolutely. But they do get close to you. And some people have hugged, shook hands, touched, things like that before. There's some people that I would actually believe about that. And I guess being around them, you know that that's totally possible. But they also do say words. Like when it comes to Mike Patterson, he had, of course, "We love you, Mike," and some other things like that, too. You can hear the words. And even though telepathy is like the thing, mind speak, whatever you want to say. But also, I know a lot of people that when they first walk into the woods, they'll hear the people, you know, the Bigfoot that they go to see all the time. They will hear them say their name. One of them was Mark Green in Alabama. And Mark said, "Connie, when I come in here, I'll hear, 'Hey, Mark, hey, Mark.'" And he said, "They know my name. How do they know my name? How do they say my name?" You know, it's really cool. So actually, I've heard those things. I don't know if you're still on the line or not.
6: Yeah.
1: But I think you had something to say about the UFOs. We'll grab your answer and then we'll go to somebody else about their thoughts.
6: Not the UFOs. I had one other question. When somebody goes into the forest or in a group with you, if somebody brings positive intentions and curiosity with them that they want to, you know, have an interaction, that person would receive something like that. Does it also go the same for if you bring like worry or something bad's going to happen to me? Is that the whatever vibe or intention you put out there? Would you say that that's the kind of experience or reaction that people will receive?
1: That's interesting. It's really come down to, from what I've learned and what I've been taught along the way too from people, it's more of the intent of, I'm going to get a picture of you. I'm going to, no one's going to know that I'm going to do this. I'm going to try to get evidence of you. I'm going to try to do something to maybe have you get cut and you bleed, and then I'm going to get your DNA. It's that kind of stuff, you know. Or if you're just one of these jerk people that, you know, there's some jerks out there, right? If you take somebody that their whole bottom line is to do something, to get something, to grab something, so they can show the world maybe they should be famous, or, you know, which doesn't happen, by the way, but if they have these ulterior motives of, I'm gonna catch one, kill one, take a picture of one when they don't want it, that's the kind of intent. A lot of people will go out there and make gifting tables and they'll put gifts out for the Bigfoot. And it's nice when those are gone. And usually there's another gift given back, but somebody could go in there and just mess up the gifting table. And there's just bad intents to just harm anyone, anything, or mess up the whole research that's happening. And that's more of what everybody's talking about, as opposed to if you happen to be sad or you happen to be worried or you happen to be afraid, they can address that too. They can actually bring you back to happiness. I've seen that a lot. And one of the things that I want to put together is where people get together and have relationships with them, because they really do take away a lot of depression and sadness. Because when you see such a wonderful sight of and having the knowledge that they're way more advanced than us, having the knowledge that, hey, Elon, you don't need to go out in space. Come here. We've got plenty of things for you to see down here that are way more advanced. And it just changes your life. So thanks for the calls. And let's go grab another one here real quick before the end. Thanks for calling us, Aaron, and all that information. Let's talk to Vaughn, east of the Rockies, Beaumont, Texas. Hey, Vaughn, how are you? Welcome to Coast.
7: Hello, thank you. I originally called to ask the Patterson, do you have the sounds copywritten? Because I know Ron Moorhead has his, and I couldn't put my transcriptions you know, in my own words, on the YouTube, but I did, transcribe it exactly on the Decoding Sasquatch Language on YouTube under Coast to Coast AM. And, it's a precise dictate, you know, transcription, minute and seconds, you know, recorded. Mm-hmm. The snippets from the program. And anyway, you know, people want to find it, they go to Decoding Sasquatch Language on the Coast to Coast AM. But, I called, you know, for the open lines for, psoriasis, seborrhea dermatitis, that's caused by a mite called Demodex mite. So if people want to look that up, they can reverse that or cure it. Just rub it over the skin and it kills the mite.
1: Well, that sounds like a terrible thing to have.
7: Yeah, but ivermectin, I mean, you know, everybody has the mite, but different people react differently to it. And the older you get, you know, the more mites are on your face, in your eyelids, and everywhere. But psoriasis is one of the illnesses that's, you know, skin problems that's caused by acne, seborrhea dermatitis. All you do is go to Tractor Supply and get the ivermectin and rub it over the skin in about 90 days. You're going to have real clear skin if that's the only problem you have.
1: That seems like a miracle worker for a lot of things, that ivermectin, yeah. Isn't it?
7: Uh-huh. They can read it on, you know, on the internet. But, you know, I've been using it. It's a very good product. It's
1: Yeah, we're kind of losing you there, Vaughn. We're kind of, you're going in and out, but we thank you for the phone call. And yeah, I've heard that to take care of a whole lot of different things, right? And I know you all have too. I know you all have, because we are the crowd and the audience that talks about those things and passes them on to everybody else to let them know, here's what works kind of thing. I get it. Let's see, do we have enough time to grab another one really quick here? Let's go to wildcard line number 4, talk to Ian out of Canada. It's a Canada night here. What's going on, Ian? How are you? Welcome to Coast AM.
8: Hey, Connie. Thanks for taking my call. I guess it sounds like you had a really special experience, you know, with the peppermint thing.
1: So yes. That's really,
8: really good
1: that
8: for
1: is
8: you.
1: Amazing. Thank
8: yeah.
1: you.
8: I guess my question is, I guess if people think that the Zapruder film was kind of faked, I actually have a story about kind of an urban legend. So when I was a kid, I used to camp around this place called Muskrat Lake. And so there is a rumor that there was like a Loch Ness monster type thing. They called it Mussy. And so, you know, I guess there's no evidence or anything like that, but, you know, I guess just, you know, a little, a tidbit, if you will. It's a Muskrat Lake's in Cobden, Ontario. So, but really the question I had was sort of, you know, if you think that, you know, the Zapruder film was kind of faked, or if it was like some guy in like a, a costume or something like that. But what are your thoughts?
1: What's the film again? Are you talking about the like Patterson-Gimlin?
8: Like it was like the original kind of like Bigfoot film, like the one that kind of went out. Like the kind of the grainy one with the, you know, the grainy sort of Bigfoot Sasquatch kind of film. You know, is it possible or, but it also sounds like, you know, you've had some, you know, kind of personal experiences with kind of, you know, finding some, you know, some evidence and things. So, that's always interesting as well.
1: Yeah, absolutely. Are you talking Boggy Creek or what was the name of the film? I'm sorry. I didn't hear it.
8: They called it I think it was called the Zapruder film or something. I think I could be misremembering. It was the very, very first kind of like the...
1: So the real film of Patterson-Gimlin where they believe it was a real Bigfoot walking?
8: Yeah. I think I'm kind of... Yeah, I think I'm kind of... I think I'm kind of... Like merging kind of two things.
1: Oh, okay.
8: Zapruder's like totally something else.
1: That's all cool. But let me tell you, tomorrow night, the second guest is going to be in Doug Meacham, and he's going to actually tell us about where he regressed Bob Gimlin with the Gimlin Patterson film. So that's going to be cool to hear. So you'll hear that. But yeah, special stuff. They're real. They're out there and more to come. We've got open lines happening. Love to hear from you. See what you think about what's happening. Connie Willis here on Coast to Coast AM.

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1: Virginia Democrats are asking the state Supreme Court to halt its ruling, blocking their new congressional map from taking effect. The Speaker of Virginia's House of Delegates and others have filed a motion that asks for a stay in the ruling. They also plan to appeal to the U.S. Supreme Court. Democrats were seeking a map designed to give the party up to four new House seats, but Friday's ruling now delivers a major boost for Republicans as they defend their narrow House majority in the midterm elections. And former FBI Director James Comey's trial over his 8647 social media post is set to start in July. As of now, Jim Roop has more.
2: Comey's facing federal charges, including threatening the president. In a written order Friday, a judge tentatively scheduled a trial start date for July 15th. Federal prosecutors have argued the image showing seashells arranged on a beach to read 8647 was a threat to President Trump. Comey will be arraigned on June 30th.
1: I'm Jim Forbes.
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7: Just before midnight on Saturday, February 19th, 2005, Danielle Imbo and her friend Richard Patron left a crowded Philadelphia bar. 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
1: This is The Animals on Coast to Coast AM, and that's House of the Rising Sun. I can't believe that it was 1964 that came out. Based on a traditional folk song already out there, their version turned it into a dark rock classic, something we all have loved because we're still playing it now. And it was one of the first rock songs to use a full-length narrative structure, and that helped push the rock music into more serious storytelling territory. And I wish I would have asked Tommy D something about this. That way I could just, you know, turn it into trivia.
2: Did you?
1: So you don't turn it against me.
2: No, we don't turn it against you. We just have fun.
1: Okay.
2: Did you, Connie, you know, he was talking about the Zapruder film, right?
1: Yes. Oh, I was about to say that too. Yeah. So he was talking about the JFK assassination.
2: Right. I think he made
1: it. But he was also asking about, but he also asked about the Bigfoot. So
2: I think he called the Patterson Gimlin film the Zapruder film by mistake.
1: Yeah. Yeah. I think that was it.
2: Because that was a big film. That was key evidence for the Warren Commission.
1: Yeah.
2: That was a big one. So we want to tell everybody about emerging artists. We play people's music, people that send us music on the first Sunday of each month for the first 2 hours. So if you're a musician or a singer and you have recorded music, we'd like you to send it in. Just go to coasttocoastam.com, put emerging artists up in the search,

0: to Google is what you're doing.
1: No, really, I'm not. My hands are up. My hands are up. I promise. I can tell you who produced it. I can't even tell you that. Who is it?
0: Eric Burdon.
1: Oh, man. Did you know that or did you have to?
0: I knew that. Yes, I did.
1: Come on. Really?
0: I did know that. Yeah. And the animals, of course.
1: Promise?
0: Yes. Who doesn't know that?
1: No crosses.
0: No crosses. That's good. We're good.
1: Take a needle in your eye.
0: I knew it. Okay, now. What number did it reach? It reached the same number in both the UK and the US. Tell me what number it reached.
1: I got number one.
0: It did.
1: Okay.
0: You are correct. It reached both number one in the US and the UK. Good one.
1: Thank you, baby. All right, Tommy D.
0: See you later.
1: I'm going to come back. Okay, we'll see you. We'll see you later. I'm going to come back with something for him. I have got something for him. We'll see. We'll see how that goes. All right, open lines continue here on Coast to Coast AM.
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1: It is Coast to Coast AM. Connie Willis here, hanging in throughout the night. Good music. And good information coming from you guys. We got open lines happening. You can ask anything you want. You can talk about anything you want. But I'd love to hear somebody say something about what they thought about the UFOs today. I know that was a big deal for a lot of people, and a lot of other people, not so much. So I want to hear what you might be. And do you really need for the government to tell you that it's real? Is that the disclosure you need? Is that what you're looking for in life to say it's real? If you lived in other countries, they kind of talk about it all the time. You can just kind of look up even and see them. In fact, you can do that here. You can do that. You can do that. Everybody get off their phones for a little bit and look up and hang out at night and look up too. I mean, don't just think it's just at night that it happens. It happens all the time. You see them in the day just as much as the nighttime, but nighttime's kind of fun to sky watch and check out the stars and things like that. So anyway, let's see what you guys want to talk about. We'll go back to the lines and go to west of the Rockies out of Maui. Isis is on the line. Hey there, welcome to Coast to Coast AM. How are you?
6: Hi, Connie. Yeah, okay. It's actually the southest and westernest state in the country. We're farther south and farther west than any other state. But anyway,
1: well, I would certainly like to be there. It's a wonderful, wonderful place to be, for sure.
6: Yeah, it's pretty nice. It's been kind of chaotic lately with the weather, but anyways, long story short, I'd like to

0: maybe get your opinion or explain something to you. About 50 years ago, me and my brother were abducted by aliens and their greys. And they used to talk recently about them possibly being robots or whatever, cyborgs. Well, I have proof because of the abduction. They were not alien. They were not cyborgs or robots. You know why? They had children. The children used to come in and look at us, and they'd get scolded by the adults, the bigger ones, to get out of the room. You know, why would a robot do that?
1: Oh, so you had like tall grays and short grays, or were they all short grays, but the kids were just shorter?
0: Well, there were four or five different ones, but the grays were most predominant. They're obviously the adult grays. They're like about 5 foot tall, and then there were really small ones, like 3 foot tall. And but you could tell they were children just by the way they acted and walked and looked at you. They kind of flipped around. I call them like Casper ghosts. They kind of floated around. But anyways, you know, they get scolded by the older ones or taller ones. Get out of here, you know. Because we were right. in the examination room, and I think they were scolded by the elders, you know. You know, it doesn't make sense to me that a robot or a cyborg would do that, or even AI. Why would AI do that? AI would think of that.
1: And you know what? It's all theory. That's the thing, right? When you hear these things, it's all theory. Everybody's just got a theory. Nobody knows, right? It's just a theory. So you're right to ask what you're asking.
0: Yeah, this was like 50 years ago, so, you know, who knows? But if they are an ancient race, you know, then 50 years is a blink of an eye to them.
1: It's a blink of an eye. Yeah, absolutely.
0: You know, AI is a blink of an eye to us, but, you know, maybe they found out robots and AI is all, you know, BS.
1: they live as a race,
0: you know.
1: A lot of people say that they used to say they were the taxi cab of the universe, the actual grays. And now, of course, I'll say the Uber of the universe because things have changed. But I think a lot of people think they're robotic just because they kind of come in, do their job and leave. But what I find in my research is I don't know, maybe they are robotic because that's all it seems like their job is to come and take you and take you to wherever they take you and do whatever they do. But they just don't have any emotion or care about us. They just, at least in the hybridization project, that's what you're talking about. And they just don't seem to care. They're just on their own mission. They're doing their own project. And whether we like it or not, they're still going to do it. It doesn't matter. I mean, that's what we all kind of pick up. There's nothing you can do about it. They don't care if it hurts us or it affects our lifestyle. I mean, think about it. The people that do wake up or get regressed and see what's actually going on, it's not ethically what they would do in life. And when they do see that these things have happened to them, it's really upsetting. A lot of people have committed suicide along the way. A lot of people never leave their home again because of it. And then some of us, we just have to lighten up and relax because it's going to happen no matter what. So great question. I appreciate you calling in and talking about that and even mentioning that and the fact that you were taken about 50 years ago. I bet there are some more happening if that was the case. I bet there was a lot more happening. But that's one of the things that people got to watch out for. And that is when people tell you any of these that you buy books from or that come even here on Coast or anywhere else, people should be saying, and they're not, that this is what I think. This is what I theorize. This is what maybe is the case. Instead, everybody's saying, this is it. This is who they are. This is what's going on. And you can't. And then people are experts. Who's an expert? Who knows the answers to any of these? It's not even scientifically proved yet. So how can you say somebody's an expert? The same person that would say, well, that they're an expert over here might be the same person saying, this isn't, you know, and we need more scientific evidence. Well, you know, if you see it with your own eyes, you don't need scientific evidence. And I think it's a whole different science anyway. But the things I've seen, I can tell you what I've seen. I can tell you what I know. I can tell you what I theorize. But I can't tell you who or what they are like a lot of other people do. Whatever the entity is, whether it's ghost-like or Bigfooty or Dogmanny or whatever, you know, ET. There's so many varieties and there's so many things out there to see. All you have to do is go out and do it. You just go out and try, whether it's in the woods, because if you just go to the forest, the woods, the mountains, the park close to you, I'm telling you, they're closer than you think. The Bigfoot world is there, but also the ET, the lights in the sky, and other things you never thought you'd ever see. I'm telling you, I promise, I've seen it myself. I have seen so many things that no one's ever given a name to at all. All right, back to the phones. Let's go to wildcard line number 5. Talk to Jim out of Washington State. Hi, Jim. Welcome to Coast to Coast. Hey, you?
2: Hi, how are you?
1: I'm good. How are you over there? You awake? Got a question? Are you there? Jim? Jim has left the building. But he said hi, so we greeted each other. That was very nice. You know, that's all good to me. Let's go to the international line, talk to Don out of Alberta. Hey there, Don. Welcome to Coast AM.
3: Hi, Connie. Having a good night.
1: Hey. Good.
3: So I grew up beside a town that has a UFO landing pad. People have probably forgotten now, but there was a huge UFO running over the entire town, and that's why they built a UFO landing pad.
1: That's cool.
3: By lots of people, that thing was huge, and it lit up the town. And there's Paul Hellyer, the late Paul Hellyer. He's Minister of Defense. He wrote a number of books and talked about aliens and UFOs. Then you have the Battle of Los Angeles, 1942. They fired 20,000 rounds of ordnance at it. 6 people on the ground died because of shrapnel coming down. And the thing left, and then it came back. 1952, you had Washington, D.C. They parked over there for a good part of the day. 3 craft, I think those were the ones in the offshoot of Germany. And then what else? Oh, the Temple Mount in Israel. I watched 7 different videos from different angles of a UFO that parked over it and then flew off, like it disappeared. But, so there's, I don't need the government to tell me.
1: I know, right? I know. What do you think that's about, that people need to hear that? Are they the people that just aren't already in the know, like the Coast to Coast audience already is?
3: I maybe that's it. I don't know why they... Who needs permission from the government? Like, it's like, the government's actually recorded, like the ones parked over Washington, D.C. Did everybody just forget about it? Just
1: like, I know.
3: Everybody just forgot about it. Oh, yeah. And then there's Shag Harbor. That one was well documented because they thought an aircraft went down. I just don't get that part of it. I want to get into the Sasquatches. I've been trying to figure out, because they're interdimensional, absolutely. One lady that communicates with animals joked that they call us single-dimensional beings, but when their tracks disappear and people can see them, in one case a guy shot at them as because they were he thought they were too close to the kids or whatever, and the thing just looked over him like nothing happened, but what's happening is it's already switched to the dimension, but we still see the image, but the image hasn't gone there yet. So I've been working on this where you shine the laser through a prism and you can see the matrix. And I was studying different angles of it. Remember way back when they had those stenograph things that they just look like blur on a paper and you stare at them and then it becomes a 3-dimensional image?
1: Yeah.
3: I played around a lot with that. And I found that only 60% of the people can actually see them. Most people can't.
1: Right.
3: And then if you take a flat screen TV and you pull the front cover up, like a lot of people, they actually think it's packing. And so they accidentally remove the front screen. So when you got a TV, the screen will just look white until you hold the screen back up again.
1: They throw it away?
3: Well, I think they realize when the TV's white, hopefully they didn't throw it away by the time they figured it out.
1: Right, exactly. Oh, man, that's expensive.
3: So I was trying to put all this all together, and then I was thinking about the Sasquatches, there's software out there. A prairie dog makes a half-second peep, and in that half-second peep, he communicates to all the other prairie dogs how many people are coming, what color they are, what direction they're coming from, and whether they're carrying a rifle or not. So, but Sasquatches, I think that there's multiple races of people speaking different languages, and so, they're intuitive, they're multidimensional. Some of them might not be quite as dimensional as some of the other ones are, but definitely. But the other thing, that was one I wanted to bring up, Russia. there was a lady on that flew over to Russia because she had got reports that way back, the mayor of some town, I can't remember the name of it. Anyway, they had caught a baby Sasquatch and they raised it. And it had six offsprings with humans. The first one that went and washed it in the river and it didn't make it. And the rather, after that, they took it away from the female Sasquatch that the mayor had as a pet. She was trying to find the offspring and the rest of the information on it, but she wasn't able to. But their DNA is compatible with human DNA. So, and it's not the first time that... Sorry, go ahead.
1: Yeah, it seems to be the case from every time anybody has said that they had DNA and they had it checked. It would always say, well, it's something human and something else. And sometimes they don't even care about the something else. They just say, yeah, it's human. You know, that's it. And they blow it away. You know, they blow it off, right? Always.
3: Yeah, even the natives, in their historical events, sometimes the Sasquatch would come and kidnap the women from the tribes. And guess they needed somebody to cook and clean them.
1: That's right. I remember reading about all that stuff. Do you think all that's true or what do you think?
3: Oh, absolutely. It's just, I don't know where, like if you want to see a UFO, if you sit in your mom's basement playing video games, you're not going to see a UFO.
1: That's right.
3: I spend a lot of time outside and I've got trail cameras and all kinds of stuff. I was shocked a trail camera could even pick them up at quite a distance. But we've had, like where I'm at, they have multiple cattle mutilations. There's a guy who used to go and investigate every one of them. Mm. And then there's... Another time, there's like people have seen the white orbs. Like the last one UFO I seen was a white ball. It was probably about 4 feet, 5 feet diameter, approximately doing about 50 miles an hour, 80K if you're from Canada. And it was going north to south, just above the tree line, like just along the tree line. And George Knapp, I was listening to George Knapp, and he had a couple people on talking about them. And because the thing I thought was weird, when it got further away, it started bouncing around. And it has to do with the distortion of light. Well, one of the gentlemen they had on had three theories why it bounces around as it gets away. Because when it was close up, I was probably like, I don't know, 30, 40 feet away from it as it came by. I thought for the first time in my life I was going to see a weather balloon. I was like, oh, a weather balloon. I'm all excited. Mm-hmm. So, anyway, we don't have that kind of technology. What it is, I don't know. It was like, but the ironic thing was my friend had sent me a picture off of his security camera about 2 weeks before. That's 110 miles from where located. And I was teasing him. They said, oh, that's just your light from your other shop. And so he sends me a daytime picture. There's no light on his other shop because it was an older building. So it took that thing about 2 weeks for it to, maybe it's like, we have Google cars go around and take pictures of everything. So it was gone a scanning pattern. So it was, took 2 weeks to get out to where I was at. I should have sat down and did the math and tried to figure out the grid and how long it would take. Or maybe there's more than one of them. I don't know. But I just thought it was ironic that he gets it on his security camera. And then 2 weeks later, I see it running down the bush line.
1: That is good. So you've seen quite a few things.
3: Yeah. Oh, yeah. The biggest one I ever seen kind of put the fear of God into me a little bit. It was 1:59, it was October 15th, so it was the 2 o'clock in the morning. And it was coming, it was a triangular craft, and it was only visible for about 6 seconds. It was a triangular craft, and it was coming through the magnetic field of the Earth. Its cloaking thing cut out, and it looked like a greenish kind of... the thing, based on the distance and everything, the thing had to be like 50 miles across. Like, this wasn't no little craft. And it was triangular, and it was, all the corners were smooth, though. And then inside the triangular part, there was two other, like, not complete triangles. Like, somebody took a pyramid, cut it in half, and stuck inside. I don't know.
1: I love hearing this kind of stuff. Don, thanks for calling in. We got to take a break. Love hearing this stuff. Open lines continue. Let me hear what you guys want to say. Stay with us. Connie Willis, Coast to Coast AM.

0: Imagine an Olympics where doping is not only legal, but encouraged. It's the Enhanced Games. 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Others say it's unleashing human potential. 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
1: Within probably 10 days, I put on 10 pounds. 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
8: 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Guaranteed human.
9: As the midterm elections draw near, states are ramping up redistricting efforts. Virginia Democrats are asking the state Supreme Court to halt its ruling, blocking their new congressional map from taking effect. The Speaker of Virginia's House of Delegates and others have filed a motion that asks for a stay in the ruling. They also plan to appeal to the U.S. Supreme Court. Democrats were seeking a map designed to give the party up to four new House seats, but Friday's ruling now delivers a major boost for Republicans as they defend their narrow House majority in the midterm elections. Consumer sentiment is at a record low. The University of Michigan's early reading for the month of May slipped 3.2% from April's record low. Inflation fears were the primary factor driving the drop as gas prices soared due to the Iran war. The survey's chief economist noted concerns about high prices and buying conditions were driving the downward trend in sentiment. The truth is now out there. Matt Mattinson has this story.
10: Americans are finally getting a look at the first batch of newly declassified UFO files. Among the highlights is Apollo 11 astronaut Buzz Aldrin's debriefing report, where he recalled several unusual phenomena he and the crew encountered during the first moon landing mission. President Trump ordered the Pentagon and other agencies to start releasing the files. In a post on Truth Social, Trump said, "Now the American public can fully decide for themselves when it comes to opinions on aliens." The department said it will be releasing new materials on a rolling basis. I'm Matt Mattinson.
9: And students in schools across the U.S. are still struggling to access their educational materials after this week's massive data breach of a popular educational platform. The hacking group that calls themselves Shiny Hunters have claimed responsibility for attacking the system called Canvas that's used by thousands of universities worldwide. I'm Jim Forbes.
11: 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Call 844-844-IHEART.
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17: There was a murder in Central Ohio that many people still don't want to talk about. The man who committed that crime once sat on death row, but now he's on the run. His name is Lester Eubanks. Lester didn't tunnel out of prison or scale a stone wall. On a December morning in 1973, he and a small group of inmates were granted permission to walk outside prison walls. His handcuffs were taken off. He changed into civilian clothing, and he and three others were driven to a local mall. They were told they could wander the stores and were asked to return to a designated meeting spot. Hours later, all the inmates came back, except Lester Eubanks, and he hasn't been seen since.
18: He had a full plan. The guy had a plan.
19: I was just astounded that this could actually happen.
17: There were many years when it seemed like no one was even looking for Lester. But recently, his whereabouts have become the focus of the U.S. Marshals Service, the federal agents who track fugitives. The case is testing the marshals.
20: Those nine lives are running out, and we're going to catch up with Lester.
17: And is being urged on by those hurt most by Lester's crime.
21: He's had enough free time. He confessed to the crime, and his time is up.
17: I'm Sunny Hostin with ABC News. Over the past year, a team from the ABC News investigative unit joined the search for Lester Eubanks. They uncovered new leads, possible sightings, and at every turn found resistance from those who want Lester Eubanks to be forgotten. What they've uncovered is a case that's about more than murder. It's about family loyalty, a life on the run, and a first-hand look at how the U.S. Marshals are trying to solve one of the oldest fugitive cases in American history. Now, they may be closer than ever. From ABC News.
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26: Well-known author, investment banker, consumer advocate, analyst, trader. Chris Markowski is the watchdog of Wall Street.
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29: All right, welcome everybody. It is the Watchdog on Wall Street show. Again, always honored to be in front of the microphone here in our 26th year on air. And we got a lot of fun things to talk about today. I want to start off because I was asked about this. I was asked about Ken Griffin from Citadel, and everybody's pretty much familiar with him. Very, very wealthy guy, very successful trading firm. To say that, yeah, he owns a casino, basically. Again, he's collecting his VIGs all the time. And there was an interview with him that many people are seeing. He was talking about how he was weeding out candidates to work at Citadel. And he asked a prospect someone looking to get a job at Citadel. He said, if you make $10 million, what would you do? And the answer from the prospect, potential employee, I would quit and I would climb the highest peaks around the world. Well, let's just say he didn't get the job. Ken Griffin wanted him to say how he climbed the next mountain at Citadel instead. And I thought about that. I thought about that. And questions that we ask of people that we're looking to bring on at Markowski Investments as we continue to grow, as we continue to add offices. And the thing I ask and the thing I ascertain, again, it's things that I look for. Just go something like this. If you had the opportunity, okay, you had the opportunity, imagine me talking to someone that wants to join Markowski Investments, wants to join us, wants to eventually have us take over their book of business. We have to be very, very careful. Our reputation is, again, it's my name. It's my name. It's Markowski Investments. So I said, yeah, if you had the opportunity to make an investment for our clients that was a sure thing, guaranteed to go up. You knew you had information. I don't care with inside information, any other dubious means, but you know this was going to make our clients a fortune. Would you do it? Would you do it? Knowing as well, I threw this in there as well, knowing that there is no way, no how that you could be caught or prosecuted. What do you do? What do you do? Listen, the answer better be no. It's very simple. Once you start cutting corners, once you start doing things that are not right, it's a slippery slope. And if you're willing to do that, knowing that you're going to make a fortune, knowing that, you know, you're doing it by dubious means, you know, it's illegal, but there's no way that you're going to get caught. It's not going to be the last time. There's lots of ways you can look at life. Lots of ways you can look at life. We at my company, we look at things via, we don't look at things through a worldly perspective. We look at things through an internal, eternal perspective. This world is going to come and go. I have more important things that I'm worried about. Again, eternal perspective. Always striving to do the right thing. Never cutting corners. People, they make all sorts of bargains with themselves throughout life, looking for shortcuts, whatever it may be. We don't do that. We never will. And it's the same thing with, I'm going to be honest, this is the same thing when we bring clients on board. Yeah, we say no a lot. We reject a lot of people, and we don't reject people based upon the size of their portfolio. We want quality individuals to be a part of our family. Oh, yeah. We turned down plenty of people that I would just, it's not worth it, because they'll turn around. It's the type of people that would want us if the opportunity presented itself, would want us to do something dubious or illegal if it's just going to increase their bottom line. I'm going to give you a hypothetical. Hypothetical again. hypothetical. I'm giving you air quotes right now. Years and years ago, meeting with potential client, tens of millions of dollars, and presents to me that very scenario that I present, similar scenario that I present to people that want to come on board. And again, this is years ago. This would have most certainly would have benefited Markowski Investments. My God, my bottom line. But I'm going to have to start doing dubious things. What? So I can get ahead in the here and now. People, we should all be trying to get ahead for eternity, not just the here and now. You know, we do live. There's no doubt about it. We do live in this material world, and people are caught up in it. I see it all the time. I see young people going into debt to have a certain pair of shoes that they can't afford or a pocketbook that they can't afford, taking pictures of their food online, all this, you know, have to present myself on social media in a certain way. There's a line in a song by the Police, Spirits in the Material World. It's a rhetoric of failure. That's what it's about. We don't judge anyone here at Markowski Investments by their wallets, what they do. Like I said, there's no velvet rope at Markowski Investments. We do not have a bouncer outside our door with an earpiece. Ah, this one's not good enough. This one's portfolio is not large enough. We don't do that. That's the wrong approach in our belief system at Markowski. It separates us from everybody else. We don't buy into that. No, neither should you. Neither should you. I watch it all the time. Again, constantly onboarding new people, trying to help them out, trying to point them in the right direction. There's more to life than that. And again, I can go back in time, my friends. Again, I learned a lot. I learned a lot in the mid-1990s working on Wall Street. I've written extensive columns inside the asylum where that's what they wanted to do. They would basically try to figure out who their employees were, what they could get them to do, who would have no problem whatsoever being ethically, let's say, flexible. And they really didn't want to have anything to do with people that turned that away. I've told the story here. And this was a life-changing moment for my brother and I, where we get called in to the boss's office, well, our sales manager's office. We think we're doing an outstanding job managing our clients' money, bringing in new business to the firm, handling all of our clients properly. Get a call into the boss's office, you know, bring your book of business. And back in the day, this is all handwritten pages. Starts leafing through our business, sell this, move this, do this, do that. Man, we're going to, you know, you do all that. Look at the commissions you're going to do. We're going to go to Ferrari dealership this weekend. And it's just like that devil on the shoulder, pushing us. And I'm like, I don't understand. No, pushing back. And trust me, was I scared? Yeah, I was scared. It's my boss. But we didn't give in. We proceeded to get thrown out of his office, screaming at us, spit coming out the side of his mouth, basically telling us we would never really make it in this business. Making fun of the suits that we had on because they weren't $1,000 suits at the time. I was still wearing secondhand suits at that point in time. I was, you know, bartending, waiting tables on the weekend looking to make ends meet. We wanted to do things the right way. No, they wanted it in the here and now. And quite frankly, that's what 98% of the schlock brokers in the office wanted as well. That's, you know, again, that's the here and now. That's our material world. We want clients that want to live in the eternal world, eternal perspective. Everything in life that has meaning, value, and worth involves work, time, and effort. We don't take shortcuts here. Don't have to. There's a right way and a wrong way. This is who we are. So we are. And again, every week here on this show, every week on this 26 years, I invite people, go to our website at watchdogonwallstreet.com. 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Okay? We haven't changed. 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
0: Something's off, just not quite right. 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They didn't just change the paint, they changed the purpose. Public spaces used to bring people together. Nowadays, not so much. Everything's been optimized, but they've engineered out the reason people showed up in the first place. Community doesn't happen in isolation. It happens when people come together. Sit down, talk, stay a while. That connection has been broken, yet incredibly efficient, increasingly empty. What's the first color you think of when you picture a dystopian future? Gray isn't just a color, it's a warning. 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
2: 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It makes sense to me that preventing or reducing inflammation is a key component to our overall health. 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
29: Welcome back. Dishonest money dwindles away, but he who gathers money little by little makes it grow. Where did I get that from? Again, little quiz, see if you can figure that out. Anyway, we are in a situation I've been warning about for decades here at the Watchdog. I'm also showing Markowski Investments. Nothing has ever really been done. There was a couple points in time where I thought we had a shot. Really thought we had a shot. This is, you know, this is post, it's the turn of the century. Okay. Turn of the century moving forward. I think we had a shot during when Obama was president and he had the standoff with John Boehner, and they put together that, committee to try to deal with wasteful spending, and they ended up punting. Both Democrats and Republicans couldn't get together on it. And here we are, where our debt has topped 100% of GDP. Our debt has topped 100% of GDP. We're on our way to breaking the record that was set in the wake of World War Two. Now, did you hear this story? Anybody been talking about this on the business networks, on the cable news networks, or are they more caught up in other nonsense? Because this, people, is one of the more consequential things that you're dealing with right now as far as your finances are concerned. This is the reason why. This is the reason why your groceries are so expensive. This is the reason why everything is that much more expensive. We keep printing money that we don't have. The Berkshire Hathaway annual meeting, the new CEO, Greg Abel, actually obviously concerned about this, talking about compounding inflation at 8 to 9% as a terrifying scenario. Yeah, Greg, you know, I don't manage a portfolio like Berkshire, that's for sure. But we've been dealing with this for a very long time. It's part of our process at Markowski Investments. Everyone's situation, all of our portfolios are unique and different. I don't run a hedge fund. That's not my game, nor would I ever want that to be my game, because that's exactly what it is. Everyone's situation is unique and different, and portfolios look quite different, quite frankly, when people are obviously looking to retire, getting close to retirement, all sorts of things that factor in. But the process, our rules of the road, always remain the same. Knowing we have to deal with this, there's no set 60-40 portfolio. Now, this crap that all the other firms are pushing out there. You want some reality, people? It's really simple. Find the best safe yield you can find. Compounding is the royal road to riches. The royal road to riches. Play with a compounding calculator. Here's another one. Okay? And I know this sounds simplistic, and I've said this countless times here on the program. Don't lose money. Don't lose. Don't lose money. Now, again, when I mean lose money, you cannot take massive losses, man. Massive losses set you back years. And yeah, we have to deal with it all the time with new clients coming in from all over the place. That's how we got started, helping people that were getting ripped off by all the boiler rooms back in the day. That portfolio that's down 50% needs to recover 100% just to get back to where you were. This is why you have to manage risk in your portfolio. You never let risk lead to ruin. Meaning what? You're investing like you're wealthy. There's a significant difference between people who are rich and people who are wealthy. Rich people run out of money. Wealthy people pass on generational wealth. And yeah, Yeah, you don't have to be the CEO of a company or a founder of some major tech company in order to pass wealth down throughout generations. It's totally possible. Rich people run out of money. Wealthy people pass it down for generations. Invest like you're wealthy. You buy assets on sale. Simple concept, I know. One of the most simple concepts out there that people just can't seem to get their arms around. The buy low, sell high. Every time a market sells off, you get collective freakouts everywhere. It's the end of the world as we know it. But guess what? It's only going to happen one time. Every calamity that we have faced, we have dove in head first looking for value. 2008, 2009, again, one of the greatest value opportunities I have ever seen. When I'm with my brothers, we sit back and say, yeah, man, you remember how inexpensive everything was back then? How cheap everything was? What the great value was? You take advantage of those situations. And of course, going along with this, okay, you have to be patient. You have to be patient with what you're doing. And you have to stand in the face. You got to have a little courage. Stand in the face of the chattering classes and all the nonsense that's out there. Have to take another break. WatchdogOnWallStreet.com. WatchdogOnWallStreet.com. 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
6: The U.S. military says it struck two Iranian-flagged oil tankers in the Strait of Hormuz that were trying to get around the U.S. naval blockade. Details from Courtney Kuby.
7: U.S. F-A-18 fighter jets firing on two Iranian oil tankers, small guided bombs striking their smokestacks, using delayed fuses to disable their propulsion without destroying the ships. CENTCOM saying the ships violated the U.S. blockade of Iranian ports.
6: President Trump says his administration is still waiting for a response from Iran about a proposed memorandum of understanding to end the war. The Pentagon has released its first batch of declassified UFO files. One video submitted by U.S. Central Command personnel in 2013 shows what appears to be an eight-pointed star streaking across the sky, floating and zigzagging for nearly 2 minutes. Also included is Apollo 11 astronaut Buzz Aldrin's debriefing report, where he recalled several unusual phenomena he and the crew encountered during the first moon landing mission. I'm Lisa Taylor.
8: Your one stop for advertising? Call 844-844-IHEART.
9: The National Retail Federation says Americans are prioritizing Mother's Day despite economic uncertainty. Natalie Migliori has more.
10: The Federation's annual survey shows Americans are projected to spend a record $38 billion on gifts and experiences just for mom this year. Some moms planning on hanging out with family, but they say save your money. Here's what they really want.
11: I would rather go to the spa by myself, but yeah.
15: Leave me alone. Quiet. Rest. Being around the people I love and eating something good for dinner.
10: Shoppers say the top three gifts they're getting for mom this year are flowers, greeting cards, or experiences. I'm Natalie Migliori.
9: The monthly jobs report is out, and it shows the U.S. economy added 150,000 jobs in April. Nick Harper reports.
22: The 115,000 figure is better than expected, showing a robust labor market in the face of the global energy crisis that's been triggered by the U.S. war with Iran. Economists had predicted just 55,000 jobs to be added.
9: That compares with a revised 178,000 jobs added in March. The Bureau of Labor Statistics says the unemployment rate was unchanged at 4.3%. Consumer sentiment fell to a new low in May. The University of Michigan's early reading for the month slipped 3.2% from April's record low. Inflation fears were the primary factor driving the drop as gas prices soared due to the Iran war. The survey's chief economist noted concerns about high prices and buying conditions were driving the downward trend in sentiment. The inflation outlook actually eased slightly but remained high, with consumers expecting to see prices up 4.5% a year from now. With your consumer and business news, I'm Chris Caraggio.
4: The acting director of the CDC says the risk of hantavirus to the American public is very low. This comes as officials handle an outbreak of the disease on a cruise ship headed to Europe. Three people on board that ship have already died from suspected hantavirus infection. The CDC says the State Department is leading a coordinated whole-of-government response, including direct contact with passengers and engagement with international and domestic health authorities. Meanwhile, a new case of hantavirus has been found on the island where that luxury ship made a stop last month. Egg consumption is associated with a lower risk of Alzheimer's disease for seniors 65 and older.
12: That's according to a new study published in the Journal of Nutrition. Researchers at California's Loma Linda University found that eating one egg a day for at least 5 days a week reduces Alzheimer's risk by up to 27%. They say that eggs are known to support brain health. The American Egg Board provided some of the funding for the study. I'm Mark Mayfield.
4: Health update, I'm Scott Pringle.
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29: In case you haven't figured it out yet, okay, this program is not designed. It's not designed with obviously modern features where you know it's down. I'm here to give people dopamine hits. We understand what these people want to hear, and you keep feeding them that because it makes them feel better about themselves. No, that's not what the show is all about. Many times, I'm sure, make a lot of people some of the things that we cover here on the program. We slay a lot of dragons, go after conventional wisdom, which is always poison here on the program. And to say the least, give frank speech and we make people feel uncomfortable. And I don't care. I don't care. Quite frankly, I like it. I like it when people challenge me. My friends challenge me, challenge ideas. There's nothing wrong with that. There's a word for it. There's a Greek word for it. I talked about it here on the program. It's called parousia. And basically it's translated as frank speech or courage of speech or freedom of speech. Actually, the act of speaking candidly and without fear. Even at personal risk. Why? Because the thing that we should always be striving for, we are all responsible for, and we should all sacrifice for, even if it hurts us, the sake of truth and the common good. It's about speaking truthfully with a sense of responsibility. Oftentimes, yeah, challenging power or authority. Again, we've basically in our today's day and age, we've divided ourselves into different camps. You're on this team or you're on that team. And when you challenge that, people get upset. I could care less. That's in the Bible, it's mentioned where the apostles spoke about their faith, even in the face of persecution. We need more of this in our world today. And we don't have it. We don't have it. Again, you're going to need to understand, you know, the nonsense that you're watching on TV. They're basically actors and actresses playing a part on TV. They're told what to say. And that's how they keep you tuned in. That's how they watch it. I've explained this to you. I used to go on all of the programs. I was there in the green rooms. I was there watching people before they went on their bit or their show, working out their argument before they went on. Like it's that movie, like professional wrestlers would work out. It's not real. Okay. To quote Donnie Brasco, it's a fugazi. It's a fugazi that helps them, doesn't help you. They want us at each other's throats. This is why, you know, I tell people, you have to

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3: All right. I got to deal with that viral story about the J.P. Morgan banker, the female banker, and what she was accused of and everything that was going down with that. And people actually asked me, so yeah, you didn't talk about it on your podcast. Why you weren't all over that? Because I saw the complaint and I didn't buy it. I didn't buy it. And as it turns out, I was right. I was right. I didn't buy any of it. It was absolutely ridiculous. Like I said, it reminded me of the movie Horrible Bosses, except it was to the next level. Okay? It was like Jennifer Aniston from the movie Horrible Bosses. To the next level. I was like, this is not real. They're talking. Now, with that being said, again, would it have surprised me if it turned out to be? No, it wouldn't have either. I didn't buy it, but it wouldn't have surprised me because, again, there is a lot of dysfunction. There's a lot of dysfunction on Wall Street. I witnessed it firsthand. I worked there. Witnessed it firsthand. Again, I talked about that. You know, you start doing the wrong thing. You start, lack of better for Breaking Bad, okay? You start Breaking Bad. You end up doing drugs. You get into bad behaviors, drinking. And again, a lot of it there is just to dull your senses, to dull your conscience. I watched it firsthand. And I'm here to tell you. If you know, deals were done. Deals are done on Wall Street where females were treated completely inappropriately by the company or the people you wanted to do the deal with. And again, they're told to suck it up and go home. Again, it's about the bottom line, right? These are publicly traded companies. They're there to get their bonuses. They're there to make their bottom line. They have a fiduciary duty to the shareholders. Who cares about the employees? They got to suck it up. Again, I can't work like that. I don't want to be around that. It makes me sick to my stomach. That's why I left. One of the reasons why I left. But again, people, what's happening? All over, you're using this deepfakes and AI to make videos of this lady who was wrongfully accused. And I mean, this is a mom. This is a mom. I don't know what type of human being. I don't get this. You're going to take the likeness of someone that was wrongfully accused and make all of these videos of them because you think it's cute or funny because you can get some hits and put some money in your pocket. Who are we? How did we get to this point in time? How is this okay? Again, at some point in time, we're going to have to rein this in, people, because, again, we're clawing at each other. We're clawing at each other, and I want it to stop. Watchdog on WallStreet.com. Watchdog on WallStreet.com. We'll be back.
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1: All right. If I was to ask you, I said, if you had the opportunity and I was to give you $67.5 million back in 1979, and you had a choice, you could either buy the LA Lakers or just take that $67.5 million and put it into the S&P, what would you do? Now, again, all right, I know, a lot of fun owning the Lakers. I get all that. I'm just making a point that it was $10 billion, your value of the Lakers today, on that $67.5 million investment. The Lakers are worth $10 billion today. If you took that $67.5 million and you put it into the S&P the same time, that's $13.7 billion. Why am I bringing this up? Well, I want to talk again about the casinoification. Is that an actual thing I can come up with of this country? What I'm seeing happen right now, seeing people getting, you know, wiped out in prediction markets on Robinhood and all of these other, you know, vehicles out there to try to make money quickly, try to get rich quick. There's an old saying about, again, saving and investing and going through life. And they said, imagine playing Monopoly and never buying any assets or investments that generate any sort of income. You just go around the board collecting $200, giving your money to the rich and trying to stay out of jail. And the meme is it's how most people live their lives. Not anymore. People are taking that $200 and rather investing it properly. They're throwing caution to the wind and they're throwing it into the prediction markets or trying to trade, basically gambling that money away. You know, Warren Buffett had the Berkshire Hathaway shareholder meeting, basically saying that the casino has gotten very attractive to people right now. More people in the casino. He describes a market as like a church with a casino attached. They said people can move between the church and the casino, but there are more people in the church and more people in the casino, but the casino has gotten very attractive. And it has. It has. I looked at some of the numbers again. They put warnings on, like, you know, packs of cigarettes, and they warn you about certain things. Right now, you got Kalshi and Polymarket that are out there. 67% of the profits on Polymarket go to just 0.1%. Not 1%, 0.1% of the accounts. That's 2,000 accounts, netted a total of nearly $500 million. There's 1.6 million Polymarket accounts that have traded since November 2022. There are at least 2.3 million accounts on the site. And it's the same thing for the other ones. Why? Well, I can't get my arms around this. You have such a little, such a tiny, eensy beatsy, tiny chance of getting this stuff right. Do you honestly think you're going to beat Polymarket? You don't think that they know what they're doing when they collect their VIG? You don't think that these big investment firms out there, you don't think that they can drink your milkshake? They can. Again, that's the old from There Will Be Blood, Daniel Day-Lewis. I have a straw. It goes all the way across the room into your milkshake. I drink your milkshake. I drink it all up. It's designed for them to drink your milkshake. And yet you still want to do it? I don't get it. I don't get it. If you do things the right way and you go out and you work your butt off and you save and you build wealth the right way, you're going to become wealthy anyway. Yet you're going to throw caution to the wind and think that you're smarter than the big trading houses that are out there. Really, if you were so good at what you do, you'd be working at Goldman Sachs. You'd be working at Citadel. You'd be working a trader at these big firms, but you're not. Okay? You're watching some schmuck on a YouTube video telling you about his trading prowess. Are you kidding me? You believe that nonsense? You're better than that. You're smarter than that. Trust me. Hey, listen. Okay? I get it. Okay? I've been in this business for a long time. Greed and fear set the trap. Always do. Greed and fear set the trap. And man, oh man, do they make these various different Kalshi and Poly Market and Robinhood. Oh, they make these things look like it's simple. It's easy. It's no problem. It's nothing new. The advertisements back in the 1990s, younger people should go on YouTube and watch some of these things. You had kids getting grounded from helicopter use from DLJ Direct. You had tow truck drivers owning their own island. E-Trade, money coming out the wazoo. I can go on and on and on. Oh, sure. Oh, yeah. Look at all the bells and whistles we got. We got all this stuff. And oh, you're going to instantly be a wonderful trader. You're not. You're not. You're not even in my world, for crying out loud. I'll clean your clock. And that's not what I do for a living. Some point in time, people, you have to grow up. You have to grow up and you have to start thinking about building wealth. Watchdogonwallstreet.com. 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Don't go anywhere. We'll be back.
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2: A slow-moving storm system will bring rounds of showers and thunderstorms across parts of the South and Gulf Coast, with some storms capable of heavy rain, gusty winds, and localized flooding from Texas into Louisiana and Mississippi. The southern plains could also see a few severe thunderstorms. Across the Midwest and Great Lakes, expect a mix of clouds, scattered showers, and mild temperatures, while the Northeast deals with periods of rain and cool conditions, especially across New England. Some afternoon clearing is possible farther south into the mid-Atlantic. Out west, it will stay mostly dry and warm, with temperatures climbing well above average across the desert southwest and parts of California. Fire weather concerns continue in a few dry and windy areas. Meanwhile, the Rockies see isolated mountain showers. And for Hawaii, unsettled tropical moisture could trigger heavy rain and flash flooding concerns on some islands. And that's a look at your national forecast. I'm Jim Forbes.
3: The U.S. military says it struck two Iranian-flagged oil tankers in the Strait of Hormuz that were trying to get around the U.S. naval blockade. Details from Courtney Cuby.
4: U.S. F-A-18 fighter jets firing on two Iranian oil tankers, small guided bombs striking their smokestacks, using delayed fuses to disable their propulsion without destroying the ships. CENTCOM saying the ships violated the U.S. blockade of Iranian ports.
3: President Trump says his administration is still waiting for a response from Iran about a proposed memorandum of understanding to end the war. Colorado officials say a pedestrian has been hit by an airplane on the runway at Denver International Airport. The airport says the incident happened late Friday night when a person was seen standing on the runway as a Frontier passenger jet was taking off. It's unclear why the person was on the runway or condition of the person. The pilots were forced to cancel the takeoff and passengers were evacuated using slides after smoke was reported in the cabin. About 220 passengers were on the flight to Los Angeles. Frontier says it's investigating the crash. California authorities are continuing to search a property north of Los Angeles for the remains of college student Kristen Smart. Smart was last seen in 1996 with Paul Flores, and San Luis Obispo County Sheriff says Susan Flores is considered a suspect but is not in custody. Friday was the third straight day forensic teams were at the home of Susan Flores, the mother of Paul, who was convicted in October of 2022 of murdering the 19-year-old student. Mortal Kombat 2 is looking to finish the competition at the box office this weekend.
5: Whoa! I really don't feel comfortable hitting a girl.
6: Don't worry. We won't.
3: Sequel made $5.2 million from Thursday previews and is expected to make between $40 and $45 million in its first weekend. The film will be fighting against The Devil Wears Prada 2 for the top spot, with Prada looking to add another $38 to $42 million in its second weekend. I'm Lisa Taylor.
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12: It's August 2023, a county government meeting in Pennsylvania's Lehigh Valley. A young woman, early 20s, steps up to the mic to speak.
13: My two-month-old son was happily drinking milk from his bottle when he quickly started choking, turned blue, and went limp. My boyfriend transported our son to the changing table as I grabbed an anti-choking device and my boyfriend began assembling it. Two pumps of the device and my son was conscious, gasping for air and coughing up milk.
12: They all went to the ER to make sure the baby was okay.
13: But upon arriving at Lehigh Valley Hospital, the diagnosis quickly became something so different.
12: One of the doctors had a theory.
13: She stated to my father and mother-in-law that we are young, first-time parents who got frustrated with our baby and violently shook him to make him stop crying. And a confession would only make things easier for us.
12: The parents were told to leave the hospital without their son, and he wouldn't come home for 7 whole months.
13: I'm a postpartum mom dealing with the grief and the trauma of my son being ripped from my arms. And I'm a mom who lost everything in less than 24 hours due to one doctor's misdiagnosis. Enough is enough.
12: And then the next person speaks, and the next one. The stories they tell form a pattern of parents walking into a Lehigh Valley hospital to get help for a child, only to leave without them. And the same doctor's name kept coming up again and again. A pediatrician.
14: I ask you, what kind of doctor does this?
12: That's what I wanted to know too. From Serial Productions and the New York Times, I'm Diane Neary. And this is The Preventionist, a story about a doctor and the rise of a powerful field of pediatric medicine.
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0: Well-known author, investment banker, consumer advocate, analyst, trader. Chris Markowski is the watchdog of Wall Street.
16: You want answers?
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0: This is the watchdog of Wall Street.
1: Welcome back, everybody. Welcome back. It is the Watchdog on Wall Street show. It's getting to that, getting that time of year again. Yeah, college graduates, graduations, coming. I've been, signing books and sending them out and, actually, you know, giving a lot away actually as well to, athletes, college and whatnot. And if you're not familiar, a book last year came out. It was entitled Work, Time and Effort. Go figure. I say it all the time here on the program. And you can get the book on Amazon. I'm not a book hawker. And quite frankly, if you can't afford the book, whatever it may be, and you have a grad you want to give it to, send me a message. I'll get you one for nothing. I don't care. That's not, I didn't do the book as a profit center. That's not what I do for a living. I manage people's money for a living. And basically what I do for a living is keep people from doing stupid stuff. I've explained that before. But, the book is about, the book, quite frankly, it's about my people, my clients and, what they've gone through, various different business owners, not all, obviously I chose a bunch of clients, again, not all super wealthy, not all super rich or anything like that. Just, you know, various different clients and basically to get across, it's almost like a coaching tool in essence, the book. You're going to get knocked down. You're going to get knocked down in life. That's the way it is. It's the way it is. Failure is okay. That's one of the great things, one of the truly great things about this country is it's okay to fail. Failure is okay. But what you need to do is you need to pick yourself up. Failure is okay, but quitting is not an option. Again, all the things that are going on in our world, and we talk about, you know, we go over here often, all the economic trials and tribulations and inflation and energy prices and all of these things, they're all obstacles. They're all obstacles. And again, the things that you have to step over, the things that you have to overcome. The stories in my book are stories that help you push through. If your business is hurting, you're going to find inspiration, practical advice. You're going to learn how clients of ours built their businesses, overcame those obstacles, achieved their goals. When you're backed into a corner, it's going to show you how to find a way out using ingenuity and grit. I've told this before here on the program, new listeners out there. I grew up working for my father. I grew up working for my father's janitorial business. My dad was a school teacher and he also had a janitorial business. And I even when I was really little, you know, he used to take me into office buildings on the weekend and like hand me a feather duster. I just wanted to be with dad, obviously. Obviously as I got older, high school, I had my own office building. So I'd go to school. I'd go to, you know, football practice, basketball practice, lacrosse practice. Right after that, I've got to go, got to clean office building. Then I go home. Then I do my homework. And I've had countless jobs. Worked at the Altamont Fair, mowed lawns, umpired Little League, bartender, everything. Helped pay my way through college. And all of these experiences, quite frankly, taught me more about business than any college class ever could. Working hard is, it's crucial. There's no There's no other way around effort, my friends. Okay? And again, that's part of the shortcut. People, a lot of kids, they just don't want to put the work in. They don't want to. And young people, I need work-life balance. You're 21 years old, for crying out. You're 22, 23 years old. Your work experience is life. You can enjoy it. There's nothing wrong with that. You want to work hard, but you also got to work smart. You have to work smart. And you have to learn from all of the mistakes you're going to make. Your mistakes end up becoming assets if you use them properly. Put them into your little mental blank and say, you know what? I'm not going to allow that to happen again. Not going to allow it to happen again. There's a scene. I actually put this quote in the book. It was a 2006 Rocky movie, Rocky Balboa. And Rocky is lecturing his son about life. His son was, quitting. He said, it was great just watching you grow up. Every day was like a privilege. Then the time came for you to be your own man and take on the world. And you did. But somewhere along the line, you changed. You stopped being you. You let people stick a finger in your face and tell you you're no good. And when things got hard, you started looking for someone, something to blame, like a big shadow. Let me tell you something you already know. The world ain't all sunshine and rainbows. It's a very mean and nasty place. And I don't care how tough you are, it will beat you to your knees and keep you there permanently if you let it. You, me, or nobody is going to hit as hard as life. But it ain't about how hard you hit. It's about how hard you can get hit and keep moving forward. How much you can take and keep moving forward. That's how winning is done. I've written columns about this over the years. You look at people, one of the deadly sins out there, envy. Envy. That's used right now all the time. All the time. Oh, look at that person over there. Oh my God. Look at that billionaire. Look at that one here. Look at that one there. Like they're terrible. You got Elon Musk, figuring out how to put chips into people to make them, paralyze people walk again. Really? What'd you do today? I find it extraordinary. Bezos has become a bit of a character and his, wife a little over the top. But do you really know anything about that guy? And how he built his business, how smart he is. And he realized he wasn't smart enough compared to his other classmates. And he, decided to go in a different direction. He was putting the books inside the boxes at Amazon in the beginning, people. People, if success was so easy, everyone would be able to do it. Putting in the work, taking the hits. Learning and getting back up, that's what's going to differentiate you from everyone else. Right? Talk about compounding. First hour of the program, right? Compounding is the royal road to riches. Albert Einstein said it was man's greatest invention. Benjamin Franklin talked about it. You can compound success. You can compound success. Yeah, it doesn't happen overnight. It's built step by step, decision by decision, overcoming obstacles and learning from failures along the way. Again, it's not about, necessarily grand gestures and coming up with something spectacular, whatever, something revolutionary that's out there. It's about showing up every day, putting in the work, trusting the process, the power of incremental process. Again, in today's day and age, today's world, social media, everybody out there feels a need to compare themselves to others. Oh, maybe a little bit later on in the program, I'll pull up my Markowski Investments Financial Independence Top 20. This is prior to social media. And I talked about, you have more money than your neighbors and they don't have a clue. And yeah, there's always been keeping up with the Joneses, but without a doubt, it's been put on steroids. I don't define human beings. I don't judge people by the car that they drive, the size of their house, their bank account. No. You don't do that. You have to always stand in the face of chattering classes. People are going to tell you how quick and easy it is to do this, how they cut some sort of shortcut out there. I can go back and, just kind of thinking about when I got started. This was before I had this radio show. So before I had this radio show, we're building up Markowski Investments. At the time, I wasn't in Manhattan. I had just gotten married. I lived in this small little two-room apartment in Queens. Again, waiting tables and bartending at night, putting all the money back into our business. And I was using this software program back then. It was called WinFax. And I was basically faxing out mass, faxing out to radio producers at radio stations all over the country, various different topics and things that I was discussing, that I was covering at that point in time. And that's how I did it. No, not really much email. People didn't really use email back then. It was all faxes. And I'd send out these one-sheet faxes, topics and markets, economy, all sorts of stuff. And, producer would pick it up off the fax machine, give me a call, and then book me to come on their program. Slowly but surely, faxing out thousands and thousands and thousands of faxes to all these radio stations and producers around the country. I'm building up credibility with my ideas, what we were doing, how we were doing things. That led to, hey, you sound pretty good on air. Maybe you should do your own show. And again, that's what it took. I talked about this before as well. One of my, the first book I bought, my eldest son, first book I bought him. No, it wasn't Good Night Moon. It was Oh, the Places You'll Go by Dr. Seuss. And in that part of that book, there's a place in there. It's called the most useless place, the waiting place, waiting for the fish to bite, waiting for the wind to fly a kite, waiting around for Friday night, or waiting perhaps for their Uncle Jake or a pot to boil or a better break or a string of pearls or a pair of pants or a wig with curls or another chance. Everyone is just waiting. No, that's not for you. Time. Time's our most precious asset. Can't buy it. And you need to use it wisely. Need to use it wisely. The entrepreneurs that I profiled in my book, they didn't watch the clock, waiting for success to find them. No, they maximized their time. They built their success day by day, hour by hour. That's what you need to do. It's what we all need to do. Again, got to tune out a lot of static, got to tune out the news, and you have to focus. You focus, you do it. And again, it's good habits, right? In everything. When I talk about financial planning here on the program, I hate the phrase financial plan. I can't stand the phrase financial planning. It's financial preparation. It's doing things fundamentally sound, having good fundamentals. I talk about that in sports all the time. He's a fundamentally sound player, fundamentally sound basketball, fundamentally sound baseball. You practice great fundamentals. That process, and you do that, guess what? I can't tell you what's going to happen tomorrow. I can't tell you what's going to happen next week, next year. Nobody can, okay? But you're prepared. You're prepared. 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We'll be back.
18: It's all right. Something shifting, and it's not subtle. We're watching a kind of new vigilantism play out, not against actions, but against ideas. In a republic, that should stop us cold, because a republic isn't built on majority power. It's built to restrain power, to protect minority voices from being steamrolled. Not because the minority is always right, but because the majority is not always wise. These days, disagreement isn't enough. Now it's silence, punish, remove. That's not debate. It's an attempt to silence liberty. Ben Franklin wrote, "Without freedom of thought, there can be no such thing as wisdom, and no such thing as public liberty without freedom of speech." You don't have to like what someone says. You don't have to listen. You don't have to agree. But if your answer is to silence them, you're not defending liberty. You're eroding it. You've been listening to The Mike Hewitt Show, business, work, and politics like you've never heard it before. 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
0: The only man who is taking on the Wall Street establishment. You're listening to The Watchdog on Wall Street with Chris Markowski.
1: Yeah, The Watchdog on Wall Street Show. We're basically the secret sauce. And I gave you the recipe for the secret sauce. Week in, week out here on the program. And again, I didn't invent the secret sauce. The things that I talk about here on the program, I can't take credit for this stuff. This is wisdom of the ages, my friends. It always works. It always works. It's like that restaurant in your town that's been there in a family for generations, and it's just always good because it's right. They do things the right way. How to make it in America. I mean, there's certain rules. Again, you want to live in this country. And again, some people, they just don't belong here. I mean, America is America. You want to make it here. You want to make it here. You know what you got to do? You got to look. So you have to be an owner. You have to seek wealth. Not money. Not status. What's wealth? Well, that's when you're sleeping at night. When you're asleep, sweet dreams there. Your assets are earning while you sleep. All money is just how you transfer time and wealth. Status is place in the social hierarchy. Ethical wealth creation is what you want to do. It's what you want to achieve. Don't play status games. That's nonsense, okay? I ain't gonna make it to the Met Gala. Give me a break, okay? People looking at people looking for status, they basically look to tear other people down. It's not what it's about. Which means you have to, in this society, it is what it is, people. And this is, it's terrible that they don't teach this stuff in high school. Again, you're here in America, you have to own. You must own equity. You want to become wealthy. You need to be an owner. Owning pieces of a business, whether it be your own, whether it be what you invest in. You know, anything, okay? Anything at all. Most people haven't figured this out yet. In our society, you want to make it in America, you need to be an owner. And again, I talk about compound interest. You know, you have to compound good choices. The people you hang out with, who your friends are, your business partners. You don't want to partner up with people that are pessimists and cynics. Learn to get out there. I tell this to college kids now all the time. They're all worried about AI. If you have skills, if you're not looking at your phone all the time and you can look an adult and have a conversation with them in the eye, you're well-read, you can talk about a myriad of things, you are so far ahead of the game. You're unstoppable if you can do that. Again, these are things that can be done. And you know what? You got to constantly be at it, man. You have to read, okay? And I'm not talking TikTok. All right, pick up a book. Arm yourself with specific knowledge about certain things. Try to be an expert in certain things. Specific knowledge is found by pursuing your genuine curiosity and passion rather than whatever's hot at this point in time right now. Again, when you have that type of specific knowledge, boy, you're going to be valuable. People are going to look to you. You have to be accountable. You make a mistake, you own it. And if you're able to do that, if you're willing to own up when you make a mistake, you believe it or not, people are going to end up giving you more responsibility. Because they're going to trust that you're honest, that you're going to, you see you made a mistake, you can deal with the problem, you handle it. These are things, people, that will help you to make it in America. And again, the stuff I talk about here, this is applicable to your portfolio. This is particular to your job. It's particular to school. It's everything that's out there. If you play a sport. Got to take another break. Watchdog on WallStreet.com. 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You know, we're coming up. I'm going to pull a column that I did 20 years ago. May of 2006. Financial planning reality from 20 years ago. Anyway, got to take a break. Watchdog on WallStreet.com. Our site. Don't go anywhere. We'll be back.
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3: President Trump says a three-day ceasefire between Russia and Ukraine will begin today. The ceasefire is reportedly for Russia's Victory Day and will expire on Tuesday. Trump said Friday that the ceasefire will include a prisoner swap of 1,000 prisoners from each country. The conflict began in 2022 when Russia launched an invasion of Ukraine. Colorado officials are investigating after a pedestrian was hit by an airplane on the runway at Denver International Airport. The airport says the incident happened late Friday when a person was seen standing on the runway as a Frontier passenger jet was taking off. It's unclear why the person was on the runway or the condition of the person. The pilots were forced to cancel the takeoff, and passengers were evacuated using slides after smoke was reported in the cabin. Frontier says it's investigating the crash. Mortal Kombat 2 is expected to win the box office this weekend, making between $40 and $45 million in its first weekend. I'm Lisa Taylor.
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3: This is in German. Do not buy unless you speak German. As you can tell from this review, I speak English and not German.
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3: Well,
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0: he claiming Mr. Rogers had something to do with 9/11?
1: I think he's not claiming it. I think he's about to prove it, Greg.
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0: Night of the Comet is one of the greatest movies. 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
1: no, it's not, but...
0: I immediately back off that statement.
2: And confront our own shameful opinions.
0: Why should the pros who get, at least they get paid for, why don't I want to do this for free? Like, my opinion on, what was that band that I really got out in front of?
1: The New Radicals.
0: The New Radicals. Yeah, I was like, I think this guy's like the next Stevie Wonder.
3: But mostly, it'll be a bunch of nonsense like this.
0: Yeah, he was Bing.
4: He was Bing. Let me...

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3: Pick good mentors, pick good teachers, people. That's important. Anyway, I pulled up a column, May of 2006, column I wrote, Financial Planning Reality. And again, I hadn't fully given the Heisman yet to that phrase financial planning 20 years ago. You know, now it's, for me, it's more financial preparation than anything else. But there's a gentleman by the name of Nick Murray. Talk about one of the best when it came to my business. He's a teacher, writer, about proper management and clientele. He was just one of the best in the industry. He's written countless books. Unfortunately, it's unfortunate, but again, these are books that should be given to anybody that wants to get involved in this industry, what I do for a living, and they're not. But anyway, I'll give you something that he wrote. This is how I started off the column. In the book of Genesis, God gives Adam and Eve dominion over all the earth, forbidding them from tasting the fruit of the knowledge of good and evil. And for the moment, their innocence is perfect. Then, being only human, they succumb and they bite the apple. This is the original transgression. And when they have committed, everything bad about earthly life comes rushing into the world. Sin, shame, toil, sickness, and death. They made just one mistake, but it was the one and only thing they were forbidden to do. He writes, he says, I think that in a strange way, good investing is a little like that earthly paradise, because when it's done right, long-term investing is seamlessly aligned with the lifetime goals of the investor and his family. There's perfect integrity, innocence, if you will, about goal-driven investing. It is an appropriate means to a healthy end, financial peace in the current generation, and important legacies to the generations that follow. It's Nick Murray. All right, conventional wisdom again. Changes much, right? Conventional wisdom can be poisonous. There's a belief that we hold and is ever evident concerning the state of counsel individuals are receiving in regards to their finances. Financial advice, whether it be from journalists or Wall Street brokers, is often the inverse of what is prudent for individuals. Wall Street and the business press are enriched when people are essentially brainwashed into a culture of buy, sell, and hold. Like narcotic dealers, wirehouse brokerage firms make greater amounts of money when people are essentially doing the wrong thing. A third item that plays an enormous part in the downfall of investors happens to be one of the seven deadly sins, greed. Greed, along with materialism, are the best friends and partners of con artists, unscrupulous brokerage firms, and journalists. Without greed and materialism, the most tempting of sales pitches would be futile. Little side note. I mentioned that, you know, wish firms gave Nick Murray's books and to new people that are coming into the industry. More often than not, they're not teaching that. They're teaching people to find, again, people's greed buttons. That's what I was taught. That's what I was taught when I got into the industry. I wasn't given Nick Murray's books or anything like that. Find people's greed buttons. Paint a picture. Then you find out what they want. Then you can sell them anything. Mm-hmm. For Wall Street, teaching individuals to have goal-oriented portfolios is not nearly as lucrative as keeping investors chasing the next hot investment vehicle, whether it be an IPO, mutual fund, hedge fund, or the next

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1: Welcome back. Yep, this is the Watchdog on Wall Street show. And yeah, Markowski Investments in this show, I no problem. No problem saying I am proud to be standing on the the shoulders of giants in the industry. Again, what I do for a living, again, keeping people from doing stupid stuff and following what works in the world. What works in the world? There's a science to it. And I'm kidding you. There is a science to it. There's a right way and a wrong way. And there's always going to be people out there telling you that they've got some new, better way. Now, some new hot investment vehicle. They figured it all out. And again, it's nonsense. I'm going to talk about another great in the industry. I don't know if you're familiar with this gentleman. His name is Charlie Ellis. Charlie Ellis. And Charlie Ellis, he started in the early 1960s, and he did a lot in the industry. He actually put out some books as well. It's actually a trailblazing book in the mid 1970s called The Loser's Game. And that book actually spurred Jack Bogle from Vanguard to actually introduce the first index fund for individual investors. They actually redid the book, I think, in the late 1990s, because then it called Winning the Loser's Game. There's a line that I was told. They said, you know, whenever the market goes haywire, people have a difficult time. We should almost like give somebody a painless vaccine that would keep them calm and steady. And I know nobody likes talking about vaccines, and I'm being one of them. But anyway, that's what this show is for the most part. We try to vaccinate people from doing stupid stuff. And, you know, Charlie, he had so much great advice over the years in regards to going about handling money. He tells a story back in 1963. He was in a training program, and one day the firm's senior partner was a guest speaker, and as he was about to leave, one of the trainees blurted out, hey, Mr. Klingenstein, you're rich. How can we become rich like you? And everybody was kind of mortified. This guy's 1963. He wasn't amused at first, but then his face softened. And you could see that he was taking the question very seriously and trying to sum up everything he'd learned in a lifetime on Wall Street. The room was silent as a tomb. And then finally he said, don't lose. Then he stood up and left. Don't lose. Don't make mistakes. They cost too much. Again, and I say, don't lose money. That's one of our rules, is it not? WatchdogOnWallStreet.com. 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
0: Chris Markowski is the Watchdog on Wall Street.
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0: the only man who is taking on the Wall Street establishment. You're listening to The Watchdog on Wall Street with Chris Markowski. A
1: couple more points from Charlie Ellis. I asked about that. You know, don't lose. Don't make mistakes. That doesn't mean you stay out of the markets because you might lose money. In investing, Ellis said that losing means taking decisive action at the worst possible times. Being driven by your emotions precisely when you need to be the most rational. Gives an example. To win the Indianapolis 500, you got to finish the Indianapolis 500. 500 laps around that oval. Right? You don't do the right thing. If you go too hard on the first lap, you don't live to finish. Again, how often do I repeat that on the program? You never let risk lead to ruin. When markets are going through the roof, people, oh, they get nuts. Oh, this is easy. Oh, yeah, look at this. Trade, trade, trade. Oh, my God. But then you forget. Forget about, yeah, there's black swans that are out there. Oh, yeah, you get more confident, but that's when people start making mistakes. Well, again, I'll get into that, my financial independence top 20. When stocks go up, I get nervous. Again, he says that there's a saying in the British Royal Air Force that investors need to remember. There are old pilots and there are bold pilots, but there are no old bold pilots. And again, why do people do this? Why do people try to got to beat this. I got to blow this guy away, whatever it may be. Again, it's, you know, people still want to believe in magic. They do. It kind of blows your mind, quite frankly. Again, what we do at Markowski Investments, we're building portfolios. It's a process. Okay. And quite frankly, it's a precision process. You know, you want to look at it this way. Remember the beginning of Laverne and Shirley? The beginning of Laverne and Shirley, and they're just working there. Was it Schlitz beer, was it, there in Milwaukee? And you're looking at the beer bottles going round and round and round. It's that type of continuous process. It's not supposed to be interesting. It's a responsibility. Fundamentals. Right? Larry Bird working on layups again and again and again, and his foul shots and his 8-foot jumpers, all sorts of stuff. There's a reason why, as cool as the Globetrotters are and what they're capable of doing, they're going to get killed by an NBA team. Okay? And they can do all those tricks, but that's not what's going to make you win. And this is why you need to have basically an investment policy put together. That's what works. Anyway, it's interesting too. Is again, this people desire to think that they can challenge. Take the stock market. We're going to shake it up. That was like Stewart from Ameritrade. That was a commercial back in the 90s. You know, it was this guy who was telling his boss how he was. I think he was on a photocopy machine, photocopying his buttocks. And the commercial, and his boss walked in. He was explaining how he's taking the market. He's shaking it up and down. He's beating all the big guys, all that stuff. Yeah. Ellis talks about this. Watch a pro football game. Watch a pro football game. And if you've never actually been to a game like at field level, even like I said, a high level college football game, to see the violence, to see how big and strong and fast these guys are. I fancy myself as a pretty good high school football player. I would get killed. I'd get killed. You do realize that 90%+ of the volume in the markets is done by institutions. done by institutions, and more than half of that is done by the world's largest investment firms. Pretty smart people, well-prepared, pretty darn smart. They're there morning, noon, and night. You're going to trade against them and the tools that they have, the access to information that they have, and you think you're going to beat them? All right, you don't get involved in that. You don't go there. You're the mark, okay? I think I described this several weeks ago. Again, movie popping into my head. The movie Rounders, where all the card sharks there, they go down to Atlantic City to the poker tables, and they see the tourists. They see the tourists there, and they know they're going to take them. And that's what they do. That's who you are if you're trying to play their game. You're trying to step on into a tier you don't belong in. Who do you think is devising all of these options, these same day options, and all of this leverage stuff? Why do you think Wall Street is putting this stuff together? They know you're going to buy. They know that you're going to buy. And like I said, they have a straw. It's going to go across the room into your milkshake, and they're going to drink it. Don't participate in that stuff. Again, I talk about proper portfolio management. I talked about Mr. Miyagi and Karate Kid, bonsai tree, cutting here, snipping there, proper asset allocation. None of it is the slightest bit exciting, but it works. And you'll build wealth. That's how it's done. Got to take a break. 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
2: California Governor Gavin Newsom sidestepped questions when asked about the governor's race. He says he's focused on other things, and it's his intention not to get involved in the primary.
3: It's my intention to do everything that needs to be done to make sure that there's not a lockout for a Democratic choice in the general election. That's my focus.
2: Less than a month remains before the primary election. The latest poll shows Steve Hilton and Javier Becerra in the lead. The two candidates who get the most votes on June 2nd will advance to the general election in November. The State Department is launching reviews into more than 50 Mexican consulates operating around the United States. According to reports from CBS News, a State Department official says the review is part of a broader effort to align U.S. foreign policy with the Trump administration's priorities. It's a move that could lead Secretary of State Marco Rubio to consider ordering the closure of some diplomatic offices. That's politics. I'm Brad Siegel.
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5: President Trump says a three-day ceasefire between Russia and Ukraine will begin today. The ceasefire is reportedly for Russia's Victory Day and will expire on Tuesday. Trump said Friday that the ceasefire will include a prisoner swap of 1,000 prisoners from each country. The conflict began in 2022 when Russia launched an invasion of Ukraine. Colorado officials are investigating after a pedestrian was hit by an airplane on the runway at Denver International Airport. The airport says the incident happened late Friday when a person was seen standing on the runway as a Frontier passenger jet was taking off. It's unclear why the person was on the runway or the condition of the person. The pilots were forced to cancel the takeoff, and passengers were evacuated using slides after smoke was reported in the cabin. Frontier says it's investigating the crash. Mortal Kombat 2 is expected to win the box office this weekend, making between $40 and $45 million in its first weekend. I'm Lisa Taylor.
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13: John Polk was my nemesis. 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
17: A quiet residential neighborhood erupts in chaos. Carmine Galante, the feared boss of the Bonanno crime family, lies dead, his cigar still clutched between his teeth.
18: Masked men walked into Joe and Mary's luncheonette in Brooklyn today and gunned down Carmine Galante, a man believed to be the most powerful mafia chieftain in the country.
17: The execution sent shockwaves through the criminal underworld and set the stage for one of the most pivotal criminal cases in New York City history. From the minds behind the acclaimed television series comes Law and Order: Criminal Justice System. This isn't a scripted drama. These are real stories told by the people who have lived them.
19: My father should have been a dead man.
17: For decades, the mafia had New York City in a stranglehold, with law enforcement seemingly powerless to intervene. But the murder of Carmine Galante marked the beginning of the end. Discover how a group of young prosecutors took on the mafia, and with the help of law enforcement, brought down its most powerful figures. I'm Anasiga Nicolazzi, and from Wolf Entertainment and iHeart Podcasts, this is Law & Order Criminal Justice System.
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0: 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Jack Armstrong and Joe Getty.
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4: 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The confusing back and forth conflict with Iran. 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How are the negotiations going? 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
5: Has this war made the U.S. stronger strategically, or the opposite?
6: I think it's pretty much made the U.S. Weaker. Ultimately, I don't think this has been exactly what the United States bargained for.
7: And there you go. There's CBS Evening News coverage of the war in Iran. You ask one guy, did the war make the U.S. stronger or weaker? He goes with weaker. And in other news, what the hell? I actually uttered an oath out loud when I saw that in the news last night. I like Elliot Ackerman. That was the analyst there. His book about war, one of the best things I've ever read in my life about war. Highly recommend it to anyone. You could listen to it. He reads the book if you do the audio book, but it's so good. But anyway, asking one guy who says this has been, it's been bad for the United States, well, that's the final word, is nuts. If you've been paying attention to the war at all, there are all kinds of different opinions by lots of people giving their straight analysis of it's been a success, it's been a failure, it's been this, it's that, you know, mixture of that's just why? Why do we need to do this? Why treat us like we're idiots? Because we are idiots. Is that why?
4: That's the one right there. Yeah.
7: That was the CBS Evening News. God, that and bothered me.
4: Quote unquote journalists, talking heads, they're so incurious, as I'm frequently saying. I mean, it was obvious that he was noodling through the answer and gave an answer. It's made us weaker. How do you not follow up with in what way? You obviously were struggling to answer that definitively. But tell me about your thinking. No, of course not. No, you just... Good thing or bad thing? Good thing or bad thing?
7: And actually, just we're going to play that to tease it. We'll talk about the war in Iran later, not here. But every one of these discussions, whether it's made us weaker, stronger, price of gas, whatever it is around with the war with Iran, needs to be filtered through the, is it worth it to stop them from having a nuclear weapon filter?
4: And a heap and helping of, we're in the middle of it, so hard to say.
7: Yeah, and it's not over yet. Right. But anyway, more on that later. So the Epstein note is out. Here's what it said. If they find my body, Hillary did it, signed Epstein's mom, which is a joke.
4: A lot of ways to interpret that. It's a puzzle.
7: You can only get the Epstein's mom joke if you're at least 60 years old. From Welcome Back, Cotter, back in the day. Anyway... here's the actual report on Epstein's suicide note, whether it's real or not.
8: This is the purported suicide note that his former cellmate claims Jeffrey Epstein left behind the first time he tried to kill himself in jail. A federal judge ordered it unsealed tonight, giving the public and investigators their first look at it. They investigated me for months, found nothing, the note said. It is a treat to be able to choose one's time to say goodbye. What you want me to do? No fun, not worth it.
4: Wow. All right. You know, it's funny. I had the same gripe. The Wall Street Journal has an article about this thing. It is 3, 6, 7 lines long, partial lines long, and they all edit it and summarize it for you. It's 7 lines long. Just say what it says. Here's what it says. They investigated me for a month, found nothing. So 15-year-old charge is unreadable. It is a treat to be able to decide, choose when time to say goodbye. What you want me to do? Bust out crying? No fun, not worth it.
7: That's my new slogan.
4: No fun, not worth it. I'm going to bellow that as I leave many a gathering. Meetings, court hearings, you name it.
7: Oh, and you just leave it. You're not arguing toward hanging yourself with your pants. You're different argument.
4: I'm going to stand up and say, no fun, not worth it, and walk out.
7: Aaron Katursky of ABC News goes on to say that it hasn't been verified if it's real or not, at least yet. And the question looms of, if this existed all these years, how did it just come out now? Which seems a little
3: odd.
4: Well, it's a sealed part of a case involving one of his cellmates.
7: But still, somebody had to know that it existed. The cellmate knew it existed, obviously. And various lawyers, judges, whoever. All this time with everything going on with Epstein, there was a suicide note out there and it was kept secret. I find it hard to believe.
4: This con, it was one of his possessions. I don't know the law around this. It's possible it would be highly illegal to release it as it's evidence in a case. This guy was, I would guess, trying to use it as leverage to get a reduced sentence or whatever.
7: Are you going to tell me nobody would make an illegal leak around the Epstein case at this point?
4: Absolutely not. That's be unethical, Jack.
7: Really a throwback your head hilarious statement right there.
4: Yeah, I grant you that. Yeah, especially if TMZ is paying, you know, seven figures for it or whatever.
7: Everything around the Epstein case has been probably shouldn't have been leaked from day one.
4: Yeah, true enough.
7: And it's his first suicide attempt, which I had forgotten existed, which to me makes it all the more likely that he killed himself, which I've always believed anyway. The fact that he tried to kill himself once before and nobody's doubting that that was real, or I've never heard anybody doubt that his first suicide attempt was for real. If you try to kill yourself once and fail, and then you end up killing yourself and everybody jumps to the conclusion of he couldn't have killed himself, seems kind of weird to me.
4: Of course. Sure. Michael,
7: no
4: the
7: fun.
4: Part you need to use is... what you want me to do, bust out crying? You need to yell that at Jack now and again. No fun, not worth it.
1: I'll keep that in mind.
4: Excellent.
7: No fun, not worth it.
4: Yeah.
7: Is that the kind of note you would write right before you hang yourself in your cell?
4: I like the, it's a treat to be able to choose one's time to say goodbye.
7: That sounds real.
4: Sure.
7: But no... No, of course, he's a sociopath at least.
4: Incredibly self-indulgent to the point of victimizing many other people.
7: Because I was about to say, you got nothing for kids, wife, friends, posterity, nothing. But he's a sociopath who lived purely for his own pleasure. And the pleasure had come to an end. So,
4: well, he had neither wife nor kids. So that would be odd to shout out to them.
7: He has no kids?
4: I don't think so.
7: Never married?
4: Yeah, Ghislaine Maxwell.
7: I don't know if you'd think I'd know this, but I don't know it. I've never heard reference to a wife or kids.
4: No, me neither. No. I don't think he's the marrying type.
7: Either way, I suppose if you're a sociopath who's lived only for pleasure, there's not much to say when you've reached the end of the road. I guess the pleasure's over. Oot.
4: Who else are you going to name check? Jack, his beloved Uncle Jim and the Easter Bunny? What are you? You're in fantasy land here. Outrageous. I'm just mad because he was right about somebody would have leaked it. The cellmate, Nicholas Tartaglione, Nicky Tarts, guarantees called Nicky Tarts on the street, briefly shared the Manhattan cell with Epstein. He said he found the letter and gave it to his lawyers. The former police officer was later convicted of multiple murder counts and sentenced to life in prison. So he's a real treat.
7: Wow.
4: Yikes.
7: Yeah. Before we take a break and move on to other stuff, well, first this and then my favorite clip of the day.
4: Excellent. 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
7: So we got to talk about the war in Iran at some point, where we are on that. There was a mayoral debate for Los Angeles. I really get the sense that in terms of news coverage, I think in California and nationally, there seems to be more attention on the mayoral race in L.A. than the governor's race, for whatever reason.
4: There's a lot there, I think.
7: I don't know if it's the
3: personalities or the storyline with the fires or whatever.
4: Oh, yeah, that's it. You've got A, entertainment, because you got some big personalities, including this Spencer Pratt. Is that his name?
3: Yeah.
4: I'm not young enough to have watched his reality show. But so you got him. You got Karen Bass, who's a big name. You have the wildfire, which is a compelling narrative. And you've got a city that may be the target of more fascination around the world than anywhere else.
3: Mm.
4: Los Angeles, where dreams and movies are born.
3: So we've got some of the debate stuff a little bit later this hour, and we want to talk about the rise of anti-Semitism. But this is my favorite clip of the day. This is we opened the show with the opening clip from the show there, Michael. This is about the people getting sick and dying on the ship, the cruise ship and all that sort of stuff. They think they've nailed down where the hantavirus came from.
1: The point of infection may have been Argentina, where investigators say the leading theory is that a couple caught the disease before boarding, of exposed the rodents during a bird watching tour that included a stop at a landfill.
4: Wow. Honey, did you sign us up for this tour?
3: Let's stop here in Argentina and go check out the... See, I've got every book, every bird in my book, I've checked the mark, including some very rare birds, but I haven't seen the Argentinian trash S bird yet. So let's go over to this landfill and watch it peck around in the garbage. Sure, a lot of rat feces around here. Anyway, we'll overlook
4: I wouldn't worry about it.
3: I wouldn't worry about it either. Holy crap.
4: Yeah, I'm telling you, that's not a pleasant outing.
3: I always thought part of the whole bird watching appeal would be some of the locales you would go to observe the birds, not a landfill.
4: Right. Honey, look, it's the Argentinian refuse hawk. Beautiful plumage. Or maybe they were rat watching and they followed the rats to a bird sanctuary and were disappointed at all the birds flying around.
3: Rat watching, that's what I should do. We're going to New York this summer. We're going to see
4: dread disease. It's
3: we're going to try to see the North American subway rat.
4: Ugh. And it's one of them habitat. Pizza rats they got there in New York.
3: Ew. we got more on the way that we mentioned. Stay here.
0: Jack Armstrong and Joe Getty.
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18: 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My name is Joanne Farian. I'm an investigative reporter, and I spent nearly 2 years trying to figure out how a teenager ended up unconscious and unidentified for so long, and how he came to be known only by the name 66 Garage.
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3: But you know what will not change is America and how wonderful we are. As
4: wow,
3: laid out,
4: that was a good transition. Wow.
3: Jeez.
24: It's beautiful.
3: As laid out by Marco Rubio yesterday, and I thought, why can't other politicians sound this great when they're talking up the United States? Here's Marco Rubio yesterday.
25: My hope for America?
26: And
25: is
26: how
25: the
26: do
25: same
26: you personally deal with that?
25: Yeah, look, I mean, my hope for America is what it's always been. I think it's the hope I hope we all share. We want it to continue to be the place where anyone from anywhere can achieve anything. Where you're not limited by the circumstances of your birth, by the color of your skin, by your ethnicity, but frankly, it's a place where you are able to overcome challenges and achieve your full potential. I think that should be the goal of every country in the world, frankly, but I think in the U.S., we're not perfect. Our history is not one of perfection, but it's still better than anybody else's history, and ours is a story of perpetual improvement. Each generation has left the next generation of Americans freer, more prosperous, safer, and that is our goal as well. But it is a unique and exceptional country, and as we come upon this 250-year anniversary, I think we have a lot to learn and be proud of in our history. It is one of perpetual and continuous improvement, where each generation has done its part to bring us closer to fulfilling the vision that the founders of this country had upon its founding. So,
3: that is so good, and I wish every politician could spew that out that way. Particularly, I like, this is the thing I need to have at the ready all the time when you run into the haters. Our record is better than everybody else's. Mm-hmm. Everybody. Show me the country that has a better record than us. You want to go with France or England? What country are you using as an example of being so fantastic throughout world history that it's better than the United States?
4: Yeah, yeah. You can maybe get the impressionable college kids with that argument. That might make sense to them as they learn more. You know, the activists know that, but you can't admit that if you're going to overthrow a system. So they've got to continue to make the completely spurious, ridiculous claim that this is the most racist country on earth.
3: Yeah, you're never going to get the Marxists probably, but I think there's too much of the bulk of the like regular people that buy into that crap just because there aren't enough people making the case as good as Marco just did.
4: Right. Yeah.
3: That Reagan used to all the time, for instance.
4: Yeah, I'm a huge fan of Marco, have been for a very long time. That was beautiful. That was great. It was perfectly said. And of course, because he did well at the briefing, it sparked 2028 chatter. Fundraisers and political consultants have said he could have vaulted past J.D. Vance. Blah, blah, blah. It's like, guys, it's May of 2026. We're involved in a war. Our debt just passed the GDP. And it's so ironic, given our freedom-loving quote of the day from Karl Popper talking about how everybody's constantly putting their hope in the next person will be wonderful and lead us out of the wilderness. Washington is so obsessed with who's in, who's out, who's on top, who's looking like they could be on top, who's going to win, who's going to seize the reins of power in a way that it's sad that politics has become the true American pastime.
2: Yeah.
4: Because that's not what we should be paying attention to. We should be paying attention to how are we being governed right now, specifically in your town, then your county, then your state. And if it ever comes up, the federal government, it's so bass-ackwards.
2: If I may indulge 2028 talk briefly, I wonder if the thing you need to be to get the Republican nomination, as even the numbers among Republicans and MAGA people have slid on Trump, I wonder if by the time we get to nominating time, if it'll be better to be seen as an extension of Trump like J.D. Vance or a break from Trump, which I think Marco Rubio, I don't think Marco Rubio is tainted by Trump. J.D. Vance is going to try to run, I think, as like an extension of Trump, keeping the Trump thing going. I don't think Marco Rubio is going to be that. Well, I'm talking about for the primary voter. Primary voter. I think the Republicans might be ready. Even Republican primary voters might be ready for a new page, and Marco's the guy.
4: By the time we get there, yeah, we're not there yet, but it's possible. I think both of those guys are smart enough to perceive what are the what parts of Trump's legacy are still attractive to masses of voters and what aren't, and thread that needle. Who can do it more skillfully?
2: I'm a Rubio guy. I'll buy a hat today. I don't know what the hell J.D. Vance is.
4: Neither does he. I mean, he might have core beliefs and he just puts them aside to hang on to proximity to power because that's the only way you win in D.C. You know, the gray area of cynicism versus practicality, everybody draws their line differently.
2: Trump did threaten, though, and I've said this several times in the last several weeks. Dude, you can't keep, I mean, it's like the parent analogy we always use. You can't keep threatening the sanction and not follow through. Pretty soon your kid is just going to walk all over you.
4: Yeah.
2: One more time and I'm taking your phone. Yeah, I've still got my phone. You've been saying that for a month, so I think I will go ahead and ignore you as I walk to my room.
4: Yeah, no kidding. Oh, boy.
2: I could be wrong. I've said it, been wrong several times in the last several weeks. He's holding off. I don't think he wants to, like, restart the war at the level that he's talking about, but I think he's going to.
4: He's going to, like, four or five times. And
2: throwing out a little check yourself before you wreck yourself.
4: You know, we got a second. You got to do a 44 for me, Michael.
25: So, look, the time's come for Iran to make a sensible choice. And it's not easy for them to do that, obviously, because they have a fracture in their own leadership system. And apart from that, I mean, the top people in that government are, to say the least, they're insane in the brain. And so we need to address
4: which
25: that.
4: Which I believe that's enough as a reference to the Cypress Hill hit of a similar title back in, what, the 90s? Insane in the membrane, insane in the brain.
2: Is that just the way he thinks and talks, or does he feel like that is going to get him votes or something?
4: Oh, no, I think that's just the references. If he's looking, if I'm
2: for his
4: looking
2: age.
4: For a phrase in my head, yeah, I'll probably have some sort of classic rock lyric come to the fore now and again. He's younger, a little bit younger. He's a hip-hop guy.
2: And he might want to make a clear break, generational break from Trump would have to make Patty Page references if he's going to use lyrics. I mean.
4: Good pull there.
5: Armstrong and Getty.
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6: Colorado officials say a person is dead after being hit by an airplane on the runway at Denver International Airport. The airport says the incident happened late Friday night when a person was seen walking on the runway as a Frontier passenger jet was taking off. ABC News says the person was partially consumed by one of the engines, causing smoke in the cabin. The pilots were forced to cancel the takeoff and passengers were evacuated using slides. About 220 passengers were on the flight to Los Angeles. It's unclear why the person was on the runway. Frontier says it's investigating. The U.S. military says it conducted another deadly strike on an alleged drug boat in the Eastern Pacific. U.S. Southern Command says two suspected narco-terrorists were killed in Friday's attack on a boat engaged in illicit drug trafficking along known narco-trafficking routes. Southcom posted on X that two male narco-terrorists were killed during this action and one survived the strike. The U.S. Coast Guard is reportedly searching for the survivor. I'm Lisa Taylor.
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8: 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Those men, trusted educators, football coaches, and twins, are now facing more than 50 charges related to alleged child sex abuse. So why did it take so long? This is a story about a group of women who say they survived the abuse, who took matters into their own hands, and are still fighting for the girls they used to be.
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4: 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We're Armstrong and Getty.
5: So much to talk about, as always. The confusing back and forth conflict with Iran. Where is it? Who's in charge? How are the negotiations going? 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
6: Coors Light announced the launch of their first non-alcoholic beer, Coors 0.0%. And I love their new slogan.
7: Coors 0.0. Get custody back.
5: Oh, boy.
8: Yeah, that's pretty funny.
5: Oh, boy.
8: And dark.
4: Quick update on Project Freedom before we move on. That's what Trump announced yesterday. And that was the whole, we're going to get ships going through the strait again. He didn't announce we're opening the strait. He announced ships will go through the strait without a lot of details as to how they would. And
5: I think everybody is making the same dog that heard something weird face that I am. Wait, what?
4: And we have guided missile destroyers in the area. We have 100 land and sea-based aircraft. We have 15,000 service members that are going to be part of Project Freedom. Without a specific commitment to what we're going to do, then CENTCOM announced before we came on the air today that two U.S.-flagged merchant vessels that had been trapped there since February, since the war began, got through. Okay, well, that seemed like a good sign. Well, in just the last 45 minutes, the IRGC has declared the Strait of Hormuz closed. And after that, according to the South Korean news agency Yonhap, which I subscribe to, you should too.
5: Too liberal for me.
4: South Korean government officials are checking into reports that a South Korean flag vessel, has been struck in the Strait of Hormuz. So the IRGC said, it ain't open, it's closed, and then they apparently fired on a ship. So we'll keep you updated on how that whole thing's going, and in hour three, we'll talk to Mike Lyons and try to get a handle on what's happening.
5: Interesting. If I'm the IRGC, I might not fire on an American flag vessel, because that'll bring hell raining down. But I might see how America reacts to us hitting one of their allies, a pretty good ally. Wonder how the allies are going to hang together. Now I would be wondering.
4: Right. Yeah. This could be a spicy day.
5: Yeah, they are, because these people are evil, but they are smart. They read the headlines about Keir Starmer and the Germans criticizing Trump and saying he has no plan, and Merz saying America's been humiliated at the bargaining table and the rest of it, which is a bizarre take. But yeah, the IRGC is testing that.
4: So every year around 4th of July, I decide to read a Founding Fathers sort of book. One of the classics or new one or whatever. This year I'm starting early. I'm going to read nothing but founding stuff leading up to 4th of July and our 250th birthday and all that sort of stuff. And a lot of my favorite podcasts had been mentioning this new book about John Adams called Making the Presidency by

0: had to play those kind of games 7 years in to avoid being attacked brutally in the press by
1: human
0: the people
1: beings.
0: But that no longer agreed with him. So what is the lesson from that? That's just the nature of democracy? Maybe it's why democracies don't work. I don't know. That you end up in those situations?
2: I think it's similar to what we're always trying to put across to the modern audience, that the period of peace and prosperity we just came out of, that's not the norm.
0: Right.
2: Strife and struggle and war and being a little uneasy, that's the norm. You'll be okay. Similar lesson, I think. What's the name of the book you're talking about again? George Washington, what a guy.
0: Moby Dick. It's a John Adams book. Making the Presidency. And it's basically how the thesis is to have a norm, which we are now in the business of both parties destroying all norms. But to have a norm, it can't happen once. It needs to happen twice. And John Adams was the twice. You had this administration do it. Then when John Adams does it again, now you've got a norm. And whether or not that holds or not is basically the premise of the book. But so maybe it's only cataclysms pull us together briefly. And then we look back on that era. Why can't we go back to there? We only had that because of a cataclysm. Because funnily, in the same week, this book I'm reading, Ike's Bluff, which I've read before, included Eisenhower writing his farewell address in the middle of his first term because there's no freaking way he was going to run again. He had a 75% approval rating and didn't want to stick around for another term because everybody convinced him, look, you have to because of this and that's going on. And why did he have a 75% approval rating? Because similar to Washington, came out of a cataclysm. He wasn't really associated with either party. But those are outliers. Those aren't really things you can get back to.
2: Right.
0: That were the standard that we should, you know, consider the norm. Those were outliers because of cataclysms.
2: Yeah, circumstances. Yeah. I've touted this book before. I will tout it again now. Our friend Tim Sandifer's new book, Proclaiming Liberty. What is the subtitle of that? I like a good subtitle. John Adams, Thomas Jefferson, and the Declaration of Independence. Again, how Adams was indispensable working with Jefferson to craft the Declaration. And the thing I love so much about the book is, and I was reading it the other night, I got so fired up. If I'd had a musket, I'd have picked it up and gone to look for an Englishman.
0: Wow.
2: The idiotic idea, oh my God, we're almost out of time, that some like modern progressive historians are like, they just broke away from England to ensure their own wealth and to consolidate control or continue slavery is so freaking idiotic. It's unbelievable. The way the Parliament, especially, everybody talks about King George, but the way the Parliament was constantly abusing us, and I know I was a couple of hundred years from appearing, but I mean, just jerking us around, utterly disregarding any, not only like, you know, taxation without representation and the natural rights of man, but like even being nice, just constantly changing this and extracting that and saying, shut up. You don't have a legislature anymore. We're unconvening your legislature, and us saying, that's not a thing. And them saying, we'll shoot you in the face if you make any noise about it. Utterly, horribly abusive relationship. And then Tim gets into the particulars of the Declaration of Independence, which if you don't have perspective, you're like, he sent forth swarms of officers to eat our substance? What is he talking about? Oh, it's so good and so interesting. It explains why there was a revolution. And you'd have grabbed your musket too, those bastards.
0: So I'd be interested in hearing from you. If Washington and Madison were not on speaking terms before his second term ended, why would we expect any difference from Trump and Chuck Schumer? You know, in this world, it's like they can't even go out to eat together. Washington and Madison couldn't go out to eat together.
2: To correct me if I'm wrong, I think the two of them were both sincere, though, about their differences.
0: Ah, that's a decent point
2: right
0: there.
2: They weren't gaslighting, clickbaiting, fundraising, onlining liars.
0: Interesting. Text line 415-295-KFTC.
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32: Look out. You should ask a little more, I promise you. There's never a team member on that line is going to say no to you. We will continue to put heaping spoonfuls of food in bowls and doodos. It has always been our brand ethos, and it is still to this day. We serve big, beautiful bowls and burritos. No questions asked. I tell my team all the time, put as much food in that bowl and burrito as you possibly can. I want the consumer to tell you it's too big.
33: That's a good wow. Chipotle. Wow.
34: It's the CEO.
33: So is that, I'm amazed. I don't feel like I go to restaurants because, oh, their portions are so giant. I don't ever go anywhere where the portions aren't giant. So that's not a draw for me.
0: That's squarely aimed at the young man market, isn't it? Or the poor? Or the gal who knows she can get 2 to 3 meals out of the burrito that's the same size as her head. Yes.
33: The problem with burritos is every time I get one anywhere, when I start with it, holding it in my hands, just like I held Sam and Henry when they were babies, roughly the same size.
0: Yes.
33: The burrito, wherever I bought it. I said to my son the other night, do not let me eat this whole thing. Look, I'm holding this. This thing feels like it weighs 5 pounds. There's no way I should eat this whole thing, all right? If half of this isn't left when I stop, I've made a mistake. And then I eat the whole thing.
0: Damn, you're like a hungry bear.
33: Well, you get going and it tastes good and you think, ah, but then I'd have to wrap it up and put it in the car and the car's going to smell. Might as well just eat it.
0: Okay. All right. Yeah. I don't know. Show of hands to those of us who are able to restrain ourselves and take a bit home. Yes, that's fun.
33: Anyway, I used to tell my kids.
0: It's part of your charm.
33: If I eat this, punch me in the neck, whatever. Like, then Henry punched me in the neck one time, not realizing he was kind of what I was, like, a saying rather than ordered. Wow. It really hurt getting punched in the neck. So I've had to change my directions.
0: Yeah. Imagine getting stabbed in the neck, like in the L.A. mayor debate. Anyway, so the other day we brought you the story of how Mar-a-Lago face is the hottest thing in plastic surgery and how really rich women show how rich they are, not with a designer handbag too easy to get, not by flying first class too easy to do, no, by getting their face carved up, by getting too much quote-unquote plastic surgery. It's insane. Beauty standards, especially for women, are one of the most just fascinating and crazy topics on earth. The most coveted cosmetic enhancement in Asia right now, elf ears. Demand for injections and other measures to artificially enhance ears is soaring, especially in South Korea, where a wide face is something to hide. Elf ears are the coveted look in beauty-obsessed South Korea, where residents seem to be on a never-ending quest for cosmetic improvements because they're not having children.
33: That'd basically be pointy ears?
0: Larger, more out from your head, and or pointy ears.
33: Wow, the larger out from your head is a surgery that was like lots of people get to get rid of that.
0: Yes, in the West. Yeah, larger ears can create the illusion of a smaller face, a prized trade in East Asia where big heads aren't usually a big plus. Japanese use handheld massage rollers to reduce overnight facial swelling. Chinese deride people with larger, flatter mugs as having pancake faces. Koreans idolize an angular V-shaped jawline. Evidently, the elf ear movement swept through all of those countries in recent years, but has really stayed on in South Korea. The country is home to the Beauty Belt, a Seoul neighborhood that has more plastic surgery clinics than L.A., Miami, and Rio de Janeiro combined.
33: I feel like Western society, advanced Western society, used to look at those African tribes, like that put the plates in their lips to make their lips all big and flappy, or if you put the rings around your neck to stretch your neck out, as like really backwards and simple, and how ridiculous is that? But we're doing the same thing, just in a different way.
0: Yeah.
33: It's just as ridiculous to do whatever Jeff Bezos' wife is doing.
0: And here's a glimpse of the modern world. Elf ears first emerged about 5 years ago when an influencer in China posted about undergoing surgery to have more prominent pointy ears. The hashtag elf ear cosmetic surgery now has more than 780 million views on China's Weibo. That's just China, which is admittedly a giant country. But as the trend took hold, less invasive options began to arise for the elf ear curious. Besides filler injections, there's also tape designed to create a similar effect when wedged behind the ears. Still, the look didn't fully latch on in South Korea until last year when a K-pop singer named Mimi, part of the Oh My Girl group, confessed to using elf ear tape. Thousands of ear tape products proliferated online. Queries for ear filler exploded by 1,200% on Barbie Talk, an information platform for cosmetic influencers and cosmetic procedures.
33: I don't think I could date a chick with elf ears. You're going to have to throw on a beanie. I just can't look at those.
0: I don't know. Elfin haircut is kind of cute, but I don't know if I need the ears.
33: The pointy ears?
0: South Korea really needs to have some children.
33: Yeah, yeah.
0: Weirder and weirder.
33: Too much time on your hands.
1: Jack Armstrong and Joe Getty.
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6: Colorado officials say a person is dead after being hit by an airplane on the runway at Denver International Airport. The airport says the incident happened late Friday night when a person was seen walking on the runway as a Frontier passenger jet was taking off. ABC News says the person was partially consumed by one of the engines, causing smoke in the cabin. The pilots were forced to cancel the takeoff and passengers were evacuated using slides. About 220 passengers were on the flight to Los Angeles. It's unclear why the person was on the runway. Frontier says it's investigating. The U.S. military says it conducted another deadly strike on an alleged drug boat in the Eastern Pacific. U.S. Southern Command says two suspected narco-terrorists were killed in Friday's attack on a boat engaged in illicit drug trafficking along known narco-trafficking routes. Southcom posted on X that two male narco-terrorists were killed during this action and one survived the strike. The U.S. Coast Guard is reportedly searching for the survivor. I'm Lisa Taylor.
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13: right?
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12: They found everything from not develop Parkinson's disease to dropping your risk of various cancers.
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14: 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In season one, I'm going to introduce you to Joe Inga, a Bronx firefighter who reached out to me to help him reclaim his health that has been spiraling out of control for the last 12 years. In response to this 911 call from a firefighting brother, I have marshaled together some of the most spectacular doctors, athletes, inspirational leaders in the plant-based space.
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4: Thanks for tuning in to the best weekend talk show in America. We're Armstrong and Getty.
5: So much to talk about, as always. The confusing back and forth conflict with Iran. Where is it? Who's in charge? How are the negotiations going? Plus, all the news around the country and around the world without the left-wing media spin. That's what we try our very best to bring you every week.
4: Yeah, we do 20 hours of this every week. 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I hope you enjoy the best weekend talk show in America.
6: You know, there were a lot of cowardly people, as there always are, and Trump engenders cowardice in the people around him through intimidation. And there is a kind of quality that he has that's spellbinding. And I think it probably literally is a spell. And the effect is to weaken people around him and make them more compliant and more confused. And I've experienced this myself. You spend a day with Trump and sort of like you're in this kind of dreamland. It's like smoking hash or something. It's interesting. Very interesting. And there may be a supernatural component to it. I'm not a theologian, but it's real. And anyone who's been around him can tell you it's real.
5: Wow.
4: That's Tucker Carlson. He did an interview with the New York Times over the weekend in which he said a bunch of amazing things. We brought you some of them last week, but he, let me read what Mark Levin tweeted out with a clip, that clip there. Mark Levin, who's got a TV show on Fox and does a radio show. A lot of you know that.
5: Expelliarmus. I tried to knock Jack's phone out of his hand with my own spell. It didn't work.
4: Folks, Carlson is, in my opinion. That's the way Mark Levin talks. Folks, Carlson is, in my opinion, mentally ill. That's the explanation, not complicated. I didn't think that before. I thought he was just a grifter. That clip there, where he sounds completely sincere, I think he has a supernatural power to put spells on people. I mean, that's a crazy thing to say. Supernatural?
5: Really late onset psychosis for Tucker. It's fairly rare, I think. I still go, his gift is seeming sincere. I think he's appealing to people who believe that sort of thing. Kind of a magical thinking conspiracy theory crowd. I sit ready to be corrected.
4: That he, at various times, what he means by spell and supernatural, because after supernatural, he said, I don't know, I'm not a theologian. Okay, now you're talking about something in the world of God and stuff.
5: Yeah.
4: You throw a theologian, it's not just like witch magic stuff. And that comes in this clip.
6: You cannot mock other people's gods and put yourself in their place, period. That is a deal killer for me. That's worse than the war with Iran, in my opinion.
7: Yeah, but I ask because, you know, you've been talking on your show about whether Trump is the Antichrist.
6: I have not said that.
7: On your show, the day after Easter, you noted he did not put his hand on the Bible during his swearing-in ceremony as president. You said, and I'm quoting, maybe he didn't put his hand on the Bible because he affirmatively rejects what's inside that book. And then on a recent show, you went further saying, here's a leader who's mocking the gods of his ancestors, mocking the God of gods and exalting himself above them. Could this be the Antichrist?
6: I actually did not say, could this be the Antichrist?
5: Here's a leader who's mocking the gods of his ancestors, mocking the God of gods and exalting himself above them. Could this be the Antichrist? Well, who knows?
6: I don't know where that comes from, but I know that those words never left my lips because I'm not sure I fully understand what the Antichrist is. If there's just one, I actually tried to understand it. I may have said some are asking that. I'm not weighing in on that because I don't understand it.
4: So because you're listening to this in audio and not watching a video, you couldn't tell there that they went to a clip of Tucker's show in which he clearly, obviously said, could Trump be the Antichrist? Then he says, I don't know where you got that. I never said that. So that's where we are, ladies and gentlemen. That's where we are.
5: Turn on the gas lights, everybody.
4: You know, in my ongoing thing about you don't need to tell the truth because your crowd will not hear the pushback. Doesn't make any difference anymore. Trump may have invented it or figured out the media landscape. I don't know. That's what Gavin Newsom's doing. That's what lots of people are doing. AOC does it all the time. People have figured out nobody's going to hear the pushback so I can say anything. The people who love Tucker aren't going to watch a New York Times interview with Tucker Carlson on New York Times website, guaranteed.
5: But those of us who would and think Tucker has either lost his mind or is now a grifter are at least temporarily set back thinking, well, whoa, he just outright denied having said it in spite of the tape. Could it be AI? Is it a creation? I'm a little confused. I don't know. And this is the great aim of propaganda. I don't know what to believe.
4: I'm not confused. I think he can just deny it. Like I said, his crowd's not watching this. So he can just roll with it. But that's a heck of a thing. That seems like the next level to me is for you to show me play audio of me saying something. And I just say flat out say I never said that. What?
5: Tucker, I'd love to spend enough time to like chart this out or talk to somebody who's already figured it out, because I'm sure they exist. I used to, when Tucker was on Fox News, I'd watch his show, and his opening segment was so good. He's such a good writer.
4: So good. I watched it every single night.
5: And every show is a masterclass on how to argue unfairly. But there's got to be like a classical fallacy or description of what he said in his first clip about that Trump can cast a spell. An actual spell. It might be supernatural. I don't know. I'm not a theologian. And so he trots out a premise that Trump can cast spells in the way of the supernatural, whether it's, you know, Harry Potter or Satan or whatever. And then to deflect any possible objection, says, I don't know, I'm not a theologian, which introduces into the discussion the notion that one must be a theologian to enter an opinion as to whether Trump can cast spells. So that is some real rhetorical Cirque du Soleil tap dance.
4: Well, and then you get into this. I mean, this is like Candace Owens sort of thing here. He didn't put his hand on the Bible. Why is that? Is it because he rejects everything in there? Oh, come on. Give me a break. Oh, that's
5: an enormous, spectacularly lucrative market for what he's doing. I think that's your explanation. Yeah,
4: what I was going to say to you, it's funny, it flitted out of my head. If you're a Jim Rome fan, the sports radio host Jim Rome used to always say scoreboard, because like all your complaining about this and that and your arguments, scoreboard, who had the most points at the end of the game? Who won? Right. Scoreboard for Tucker Carlson is his bank account. Scoreboard, yeah. I mean, he might be worth $100 million. He probably is. He's making more money now than he made at Fox, and he's making $20 million a year at Fox.
5: Yeah, yeah, and Candace is making shortstop money.
4: Wow. I don't know how you sleep at night.
5: Because you have no conscience. You've become completely cynical.
4: I think with Tucker, he's become completely cynical. And I could see how you'd get there. I think he's around politics. He was so close to it his whole life and worked for CNN, MSNBC, ABC, and worked for everybody at various points. Was around all these politicians. I think he finally got to this whole thing is fake. Everybody's just saying what they need to say to make money. The politicians, the media people, everybody. Okay, now I'm going to do it.
5: And I think like a woman, that was good, Michael. I really enjoyed that. Like a woman or a man scorned, I think, and I don't think I'm being naive. I think he actually cared pretty deeply about certain principles for a long time.
4: I do too. That's why I always watched him and read him.
5: And then realized that the pros that are in charge of government couldn't give an S about those principles, and they only pretend to agree with them to either drag you along or shut you up. But no, they're completely wildly cynical. You combine that with a notion that is amoral but understandable, that look, these people are going to give their money and loyalty to somebody. I could let Candace have the whole pie, or I can join in and make that money too.
4: This is next level, though. When they play you a tape from your show, it's easily findable. You can go to his website right now and watch him call Trump the Antichrist, and for him to say, I never said that. I mean, that is, we're in a new spot now.
5: I don't like this spot. You got any other spots I could choose from?
4: Wow. Holy crap. I don't know what to mean.
5: That's why I'm always saying I'll be in the woods if you need me. I believe these waters to be unnavigable.
4: So this got him a lot of attention, and we might as well hear him lay it out on why he, because we were at the convention, the Republican convention. Tucker got the biggest crowd response of anybody but Trump when he walked out.
5: It was like you'd gone to see Robert Plant and Jimmy Page walked on the stage in terms of rapturousness.
4: And he was great, and he had no notes and anything, and he just walked out there and he winged it, and he was fantastic. And now he and Trump have broken, and he explains all that. Now, 80.
6: 80. Truly believe that the baseline requirement, the ticket of admission to the conversation, is admitting when you are wrong. And I spent 10 years defending Trump on Fox News. I'd probably do it again because on the issues, I agree with him. I never defended a single thing I didn't believe. But at this point, the consequences of this decision are so bad for the United States and for my family and
4: the
6: your
4: war
6: family,
4: he's talking about,
6: that like you just have to say it out loud. Like, I'm a small reason. I don't think I moved a lot of votes, but I tried to. I told people, this guy will keep us out of the next Iraq. Specifically, will keep us out of a regime change war with Iran. And here we are in the middle of a regime change war in Iran, where hundreds of Americans have been wounded. Some number have been killed. They won't tell us. And that's just the opposite of what I said would happen. So I'm sorry.
4: He's sorry that he helped play the role in getting Trump elected. Now, I've heard him in interviews and then other people talk about this. It is about the war in Iraq. Something broke in his brain. That was the straw that broke the camel's back, where he decided, okay, this is all a lie. He feels like, because he supported the war with Iraq. He tried to convince people. I think he was at CNN then. That goes way back. He tried to convince people, no, the war in Iraq is a good idea, and here is why. And then when it turned out there were no weapons of mass destruction, all that, he feels like he personally was lied to. Maybe he was. And that's when everything broke for him.
5: Mm.
4: He's, oh, okay, yeah, okay, this is all freaking game. You guys, okay, well, now I'm going to do it.
5: Another interesting Tuckerism there, the whole, we don't know, they won't tell us. I think they have told us.
4: Yeah, he's so good at that
5: sort of
4: thing.
5: With names and addresses. But I ran into some guys who are lapping this stuff up a week or two ago. And that sort of thing, something's been hidden, but you and me, we're way too smart to believe it, is so appealing to people, to their egos, their sense of justice. We've talked about it a lot.
4: I got a question for you before we take a break.
5: Yeah.
4: Do you believe Tucker thinks Trump might be the Antichrist?
5: Oh, boy.
4: I'll answer while you think. If you'd asked me last week, I'd have said no. After hearing that interview, I think maybe he actually believes it. He's a very religious guy, Tucker. I think he actually believes it.
5: And that would also explain his bizarre, indefensible defense of like Eastern Orthodox religion,
4: yes,
5: including the Russian Orthodox Church. He thinks we're in the cataclysmic battle for good and evil with the whole woke crowd and rainbow trans coalition people. And yeah, they're brutes, but you got to be a brute to defend Christianity. He might believe that.
4: Wow. Any thoughts on that? Text line 415-295-KFTC.
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9: Everything was completely upended, and Apple came along in 2003 and brought massive stability to this huge sea change. 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
10: 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Spotify comes along. They changed the game. 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Apple's 0.7, YouTube Music 0.7. 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
28: Authorities in Florida arrested a Taco Bell employee last week after he allegedly fired a gun at a customer who filled a water cup with soda. Police are calling the man unstable, and Taco Bell is calling him Employee of the Month.
4: He can't have somebody say, I'll have a water. Then go over to the soda machine, put pop in there.
5: It's a breakdown of society.
4: Exactly. What's next?
5: My God. So Trump is meeting with Xi Jinping in a couple of weeks, something like that? I don't know. Nobody knows.
4: The 12th, I believe?
5: They know down to the minute, down to the second, what's going to happen. One fascinating piece I came across about planning for these state visits. And it's especially important now, because during Trump's last state visit to Beijing in 2017, 9 years ago, his security detail and Xi Jinping's got into a fist fight in the corridor of the Great Hall of the People while the leaders were meeting in an adjoining room. A couple of diplomats had to pry the combatants apart. And now, normally, there aren't that sort of fist fight, but the logistics that go into these things are mind-boggling.
4: Who fought?
5: The security details, both leaders.
4: Like our Secret Service people against their people?
5: Wow. Fist fight, yeah. Fisticuffs. So, and the story by a Chinese-sounding fellow in the Wall Street Journal, how to avoid fist fights and poisonings at world leaders' summits, They open with the story of when, you remember when Winnie the Pooh was in San Francisco and Gavin Newsom and the government of San Francisco actually cleaned up the streets for the communists, not for the citizens and taxpayers, but they cleaned it up for the communists and moved the bums and junkies out of the way. But anyway, Xi Jinping had just finished a lunch of herbed ricotta ravioli at a secluded estate outside San Francisco when his security agents sprang into action. Their mission? Ensuring no trace of the Chinese leader's DNA fell into foreign hands. The agent, measuring 6'3", both of them 6'3", dressed in identical dark suits, were observed grabbing Xi's utensils and plate and spraying them with an unidentified liquid. Welcome to the unseen theater of great power diplomacy.
4: So they don't want us to get a little DNA, which we might run through and find out he's got the gene for some sort of cancer and be able to predict when he might die or something?
5: Or something? Give me 15 minutes and maybe a bong hit, and I might be able to come up with some use of DNA. Of course, I'm not a molecular biologist either.
4: Sounds a little... I mean, we might actually do that, and we probably actually do that, but I doubt it comes to much.
5: Yeah. If there's a way to exploit it, let's try. But Rick Waters, I quote, he's a former State Department official who helped organize Trump's visit to Beijing in 2017. He says, these visits are traumatic for those of us who have to organize them.
4: You know, we would absolutely do that with Putin, probably do it with Xi too then. Like with Putin particularly, you'd want to know, is he on some sort of drugs that, treat kidney disease or this kind of cancer or that or whatever?
5: Yeah, never mind the DNA in the saliva. What else can you learn? Yeah, spit in this tube, Vladimir. Why? Don't worry about it. Let's see. Everything from...
4: But you can't get him to spit in the tube, so you just grab his fork after he has his tiramisu.
5: Exactly. Everything from tarmac protocols to takeover of entire hotels is planned ahead. State visit involves a traveling party of dozens of people, multiple aircraft, transport the president, cabinet members, the press, presidential limousines, the armored beasts are shipped ahead. Secure communications equipment follow. Secret Service and White House communications specialists arrive early to sweep venues, establish secure eavesdrop proof rooms, and negotiate how many armed Americans can operate on Chinese soil. The Chinese require a formal diplomatic note submitted well in advance for every firearm and walkie-talkie the U.S. wishes to bring in, with a full explanation of why it's necessary. A medical team travels with the president, supported by a full surgical suite on Air Force One. Menus hammered out course by course, ingredients screened to avoid poisoning, not just assassination poisoning, but good old food poisoning. These trips are planned in 15-minute increments. We call it a tick-tock, said Dennis Wilder, a senior national security official who helped arrange W's trip to China in the early 2000s. And then they labor over who's going to ride in which car of the motorcade. People get upset when they're too far back. What are the Chinese going to think if I walk out of car number 4 instead of car number 2? They labor over this stuff.
4: So the idea that you got a full setup to do surgery if something happens to a president means you must have surgeons on board to do that surgery. Man, that's a... You fly around the country and don't do much job.
5: Oh, yeah. Surgical nurses, the whole tray of equipment, anesthesia, an anesthesiologist.
4: And 4 years is almost certainly going to go by without you doing anything ever.
5: Right.
4: That's a good gig.
5: You got a splinter? Yeah, I'll take care of it.
0: Jack Armstrong and Joe Getty.
4: We've decided to call this the best weekend talk show in America. And if you like it, download Armstrong and Getty on demand.
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1: Virginia Democrats are asking the state Supreme Court to halt its ruling that blocks a new congressional map from taking effect. The Speaker of Virginia's House of Delegates and others have filed a motion that asks for a stay in the ruling. Democrats were seeking a map designed to give the party up to 4 new House seats, but Friday's ruling now delivers a major boost for Republicans as they defend their narrow House majority in the midterm elections. The CDC is sending personnel to the Canary Islands off the coast of Africa to escort American passengers off a cruise ship stricken with hantavirus. More from Danielle Hamamjan.
2: When the MV Hondius anchors off the coast of Tenerife this weekend, they'll be met by a team dispatched by the CDC before flying home on a repatriation flight arranged by the U.S. State Department. They'll isolate in the National Quarantine Unit at Nebraska Medicine in Omaha, the same facility that housed people exposed to COVID in 2020 and Ebola in 2014.
1: 3 people have died in the latest outbreak. I'm Lisa Taylor.
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4: Thanks for tuning in to the best weekend talk show in America. We're Armstrong and Getty.
5: So much to talk about, as always. The confusing back and forth conflict with Iran. Where is it? Who's in charge? How are the negotiations going? Plus, all the news around the country and around the world without the left-wing media spin. That's what we try our very best to bring you every week.
4: Yeah, we do 20 hours of this every week. If you want more, find our podcast, Armstrong and Getty On Demand. I hope you enjoy the best weekend talk show in America.
6: California is dominant. We also have seen the last 3 years population growth. We've got to update our talking points. We've seen a 9% decline in unsheltered homelessness. We've got to update our talking points. We've seen a 60% increase in permits for housing. We've got to update talking points. I'm very proud of the state of California.
4: Was that edited, Hanson, or is that actually the way he presented it?
7: That's how he presented it.
4: Interesting.
5: It's obnoxious.
4: I saw an ad, an anti-Gavin ad by one of the gubernatorial candidates over the weekend, I guess, where it does that whole California is the fourth biggest economy on earth thing. If it were its own country, which you say is misleading, and I've always wondered about that. We should go deep on that someday. But it also went with, if California was its own country, it'd be about the most expensive country on earth, and here's why. That I thought was really interesting. We should get into that later.
5: Be like living in Monaco. So Gavvy Boy was on with Bill Maher, and I think a lot of us were excited about that, that the great reformed liberal, the great speaker of truth to power, Bill Maher, would rake Gavvy over the coals. But no, it turns out they're buddies, and he just softballed them, and it was incredibly disappointing. This was at least something.
8: Gavin, okay, you got to get rid of the train.
6: The train, we
8: say this as a friend. You got to let that train go. You got to let the train go. It's up to $231 billion.
6: No, it's not. That's just nonsense. It's not. We're doing $119 million segment. We got it back on track. It goes back three administrations. I inherited a mess. We put it back on track. All the environmental work is behind us. We're actually laying the track. All the legal litigation, all the land issues are all behind us. We're actually making this project work. And so that's a fact. Now, on the issue of California,
4: so for whatever reason,
6: of course it has. And you can't make up for the past. I can only make up for my segment, literally and figuratively, governor over the last 7 years.
4: For whatever reason, Bill Maher decided to not say this week, the California Bullet Train Association on their own website said they had updated the total to whatever it is, $231
5: billion. Yeah. And experts who are like, if you're serious about building this thing even close to his promise, say it's going to be like $400 to $500 billion. So Gavin was just flat out lying. His own high speed rail commission said $231 billion. He said, "Oh, that's not true at all." Yeah. He's just a liar.
4: What does that mean?
5: And then
4: I wish you'd pushed him on it, because I'd like to have heard what Gavin would say about that.
5: Trump blasted out this long truth about how low-rated Bill Maher is, irrelevant. He's a weak and ineffective person. He was scared when he came to the White House. And just terrible. Barely more talented than Kimmel. And Gavin's a liar, which is true. And look at L.A., San Francisco, the horrendous homeless problem over the railway catastrophe, blah, blah, blah. Anyway. So speaking of progressive...
4: I'm not sure being a liar works at all anymore as a thinking that'll bring somebody down. As I keep saying, I think Trump figured out, and now Gavin figured out, I get it now. Nobody, your own people never hear the pushback.
5: Right.
4: So you don't have to worry about it.
5: Yeah, he just said something wildly untrue and got applause for it. So, yeah, I think you're right. It's bubble politics, and he's a fairly, expert practitioner of it. So speaking of the progressive,

0: I was driving by the park and saw all the communist flags and stuff like that. I was, oh, right, it's May Day, and I live in Davis, California. So, of course, there's there's a gathering in the park. I'll have to talk about that later.
1: Yeah, please.
0: Wow.
1: So 9 days after winning Seattle's November mayoral election, Katie Wilson joined the Starbucks baristas who were picketing and pledging to boycott the coffee conglomerate until the union gets its way. And then in March, not long ago, the chain said, yeah, we're closing five additional stores in Seattle, including four that had unionized, poor financial performance, bad customer experience. And by the way, last week, they announced, we're establishing our new corporate headquarters in Nashville, and we're going to invest $100 million and bring 2,000 jobs to Nashville and out of here. Goodbye. And the 43-year-old Ms. Wilson, who gets the allowance from her mommy and daddy, is defiant about the consequences of her antagonism towards successful people who create value for society. That is a quote from the Washington Post editorial board. The Washington Post. Speaking recently at a Seattle University event, the mayor brushed off claims that taxpayers are going to respond poorly to higher taxes.
2: I think the claims that millionaires are going to leave our state are like super overblown. And if, you know, the ones that leave, like, bye.
1: I will quote her. And somebody, if you are skilled in calligraphy, please. Please scratch this down in that fancy, fancy font. I think the claims that millionaires are going to leave our state are like super overblown. And if the ones that leave, like, bye.
0: And then cheers.
1: That sentence again. And if the ones that leave, like, bye. Oh, boy. And then the Washington Post editorial.
0: So does she not realize that millionaires and billionaires pay the vast majority of all the taxes?
1: That
0: crowd, do they not know the math on that? Are they just being populists and it plays well? Because most people don't know the math on that it's millionaires and billionaires that are paying practically all the taxes. And right, without them, you're doomed. And if you could, as has been pointed out by many people, you could confiscate all the billionaires' wealth. Just confiscate it all, and we still wouldn't make a dent in our overall federal problem with our entitlements.
1: Right. I'm reminded of the quote from Thomas Sowell we hit the folks with just to open the show, or toward the beginning of the show. And I'll hit you with it in a second, but the answer to your question, I think, is that Katie Wilson has no idea how wealth is created. She believes many things to be true, particularly on the topic of economics, that simply are not true. She has been, you know, there's always been the contrast between book smart and street smart. The problem in the modern day is that book smart is fictional. Book smart is utterly, like, in contrast to what happens in the real world on the street. So these people, these socialists, come out with these ideas that are just harebrained. They don't make sense. They don't work. They've been tested over and over again and failed over and over again. As Thomas Sowell said, what do the poor most need? They need to stop being poor. And how can that be done on a mass scale except by an economy that creates vastly more wealth? Yet the political left, Katie Wilson, has long had a remarkable lack of interest in how wealth is created. As far as they're concerned, wealth exists somehow, and the only interesting question is how to redistribute it. I think that's the long and short of it. She thinks, like, you're Jerry's Brown and you're, you know, all sorts of progressives all over the place, that wealth just exists. And the only question is how to divide up the pie. They never think about creating it because they can't. Back to the Washington Post. Her arrogance is increasingly typical of the state's political elites. In March, the governor signed, Bob Ferguson signed into law a millionaire's tax that would add an additional 10% or so rate on incomes over $1 million.
0: 10%? At once. Oh, my God.
1: With the tax on the horizon?
0: That's when the CEO of Starbucks, or the guy that started Starbucks, announced he was leaving and claimed it wasn't related to that.
1: Former Starbucks CEO Howard Schultz announced that he and his wife are leaving Seattle for Miami. Florida has no state income tax. Schultz is right to worry.
0: Just because of the weather, he said.
1: Speaking to a local TV station last year, Microsoft President Brad Smith acknowledged that, quote, I'm probably more worried right now about the business climate in Washington than at any point over the last 30 years. If other people are paying

0: For jobs to leave, and we're taxing them to stay. That will make everything harder. Hey, Brad, just say what you mean. I know you don't want to offend the stupid little socialists, but say it's going to drive business out of Washington.
1: Yeah, I don't say
0: that will make everything harder.
1: That's the most annoying part of this whole thing is when Walgreens closed its doors in San Francisco, it didn't say it's because of the policies. There's too many junkies on the street and we get robbed all the time. They had to pretend it's, well, there's cutbacks in a difficult economy.
0: Underperforming stores.
1: Same as Schultz leaving Seattle. I remember when he made that announcement and he wouldn't say out loud. He pretended it wasn't because of the, no, it's a coincidence, this millionaire's tax that you just passed that I'm moving to Florida. Say it out loud. Say, this is an anti-business, doesn't make sense. Look, I'm a liberal Democrat, but this doesn't make any sense. I wish he'd have said it out loud.
0: Right, you're driving jobs out. Finally, this socialism has failed everywhere, but its flaws are exposed much faster in free countries like the United States, where individuals and businesses can simply leave for more welcoming jurisdictions. The question, and this is a question we've asked many times, is how much economic damage gets done before voters start electing politicians who reverse course?
1: Man, my kids were, we walked through the May Day celebration and they just kept asking you, how do these people believe this? Because they've heard my screed forever that communism has killed more people than anything else on Earth. More than World War II. Many more people killed by communism, socialism, as a way to run your government. And you got all those people in the park. Would you like to help elect a socialist representative? People were yelling to me from tables. No, thank you.
0: Yeah,
1: you nut jobs.
0: It is the political version of a five-year-old saying, let's eat candy all day, with absolutely no concept of how disastrous that would be.
1: The college kids
2: who have been blessed the most, who have disproportionately extracted by whatever skill, more and more from the national wealth, they're going to have to share more of that.
1: That is a socialist.
0: One of the worst statements ever made.
1: By the four-term governor of California. I understand the young people that were at the May Day celebration, but there's a lot of older people there, including old people walking around with their signs. Like, how? You've been around for a long time. Where has this worked for you, this whole communism thing? You nut jobs.
0: Human beings' ability to ignore reality is unbelievable. Now Colorado gets a brief kicking. From the Wall Street Journal, entrepreneurs flock to Colorado. Now red tape is driving some away. Vocal group of California software engineers and venture capitalists are increasingly grumbling that their tech haven in the Rocky Mountains is devolving into the place of their nightmares, California. You hear that, Gavin? People who actually create wealth say the place of their nightmares is California. They talk about how during the 2010s, the Rocky Mountains from Boulder to Colorado Springs was dubbed Silicon Mountain. And now you've got a collection of more than 300 prominent business leaders who are saying out loud, all your utopian regulations are hindering growth and dozens of companies are skipping town for more welcoming climes than Colorado. Same policies, same results. Duh.
3: Jack Armstrong and Joe Getty.
1: We've decided to call this the best weekend talk show in America. And if you like it, download Armstrong and Getty on demand.
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1: Do you want to, you want at some point to hear the grossest thing I've ever heard?
0: No.
1: No? Okay.
0: Michael, you get a vote too.
17: Go ahead.
0: Oh, no. You've betrayed me. Michael. I know if Katie was here, she'd say, hell yeah, let's hear it.
1: She would say that.
0: Are you going to? Oh, my God.
1: I'm trying to decide let me say this say about.
0: All right. I will say one more thing and then you can decide on it. I am a super big fan of the like lightweight Columbia makes good clothes. You know, I've got some stuff from what's the other like Eddie Bauer. It's like they call them guide pants or whatever. Super light, super stretchy, but they keep the damn bugs off you and the sun off you too. Anyway, strategy number five, use fans and spatial repellents in outdoor living areas. Fans because they're not good flyers. Spatial repellents are devices that create a protective radius. These devices, also called spatial emanators, Thermacell makes one. I've always been skeptical that those are fake, but they often have rechargeable batteries and emit just a small amount of a chemical that will deter the mosquitoes from coming into an area. If you're going to be eating outside and staying in one place, I think that they can create an effective bubble of protection around you. And again, these are entomologists who study mosquitoes, so I guess those things are real. What the heck?
18: Catch me outside. How about that?
0: There's a mosquito. Yeah. What have you decided?
1: So this is apropos of nothing other than me bringing up dirty people. And every time the story of people who aren't clean comes up, I think about this because I heard it firsthand. It was from the medical professional who told me the story. So it was firsthand, but you're hearing it secondhand. But it's always stuck in my head. And it's really gross. And if you don't want to hear gross, turn off the radio for a little bit, I guess.
0: Mm. I have a bad feeling about this.
1: He had a very overweight patient that came in for some sort of health problem. And he always hated when she came in because, and he felt bad about this, but she smelled so horrible it was difficult to, like, deal with her. I'll bet that happens a lot.
0: That's sad. Yeah.
1: Anyway, the problem was around her abdomen area and her very, very large big woman boobs were covering her abdomen area. Oh, so he had to ask her to lift those up.
0: Oh, boy.
1: And there was a tremendous amount of mold growing underneath her boobs.
0: Oh, boy. Boob mold. Oh, boy. No, you don't want that.
1: And that's what was causing her to smell so bad.
0: I don't know about you folks. I was actually braced for something worse than that.
1: What's worse than that?
0: I feel a feeling of relief.
1: Can you make up something worse than that?
0: Oh, yeah, yeah.
1: I can't.
0: But I won't because I have restraint.
1: I don't think I can make up something worse than that.
0: Boob mold?
1: Somebody whose boobs are so big and hang down and she doesn't clean herself that the mold is growing under there?
0: Sub-boob mold. I'll bet it was, I'll bet the scent, the aroma was
1: that's
0: terrible.
1: That's what he said. Yeah. Like, could hardly stand to be in the room with her.
0: Vomitus.
1: What the hell?
15: An aggressive scent.
0: Oh, golly, that's a bad way to be. I had
1: moldy?
0: A twofer.
1: What, moldy is the bad way to be?
0: I had a twofer for you. The second half of which is quite cerebral, and it's an analysis of how the state of Utah is trying to deal with bums and junkies, and not in the Cal Unicornia way of just, or, you know, Seattle, Portland, whatever. Make them as comfortable and happy as possible. But they're running into all sorts of problems, which does not mean it's not worth doing. And we will talk about it tomorrow. I swear we will. But I was going to pair it with this vagrant in the East Village of New York who has been called the smelliest man in New York City.
1: Ah!
0: He's a vagrant junkie with no control of his bodily functions, apparently. And he's become infamous in that part of New York.
1: Wow.
0: That's worse than boob mold.
1: Yeah. It's such a different thing, but yeah.
0: This description, I will not read to you.
1: Good. Do they
0: that
1: not
0: which
1: notice-
0: is heard cannot be unheard.
1: Do they not notice that themselves... Like a boob mold lady. Didn't she in the car sometimes think, what is that? Is there a McDonald's wrapper in here or something?
0: the fascinating thing about smell is the longer you smell something, the less you can smell.
1: True. Your mind compensates somehow.
0: Yeah. Smell a rose for 30 solid seconds. And by the end, it'll be like, why was I so enthralled by that 30 seconds ago? It's weird.
1: Or having worked in lots of feedlots and stuff like that, you don't even notice it at all.
0: Which is a blessing. Yeah.
1: You.
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15: Virginia Democrats are asking the state Supreme Court to halt its ruling that blocks the new congressional map from taking effect. The Speaker of Virginia's House of Delegates and others have filed a motion that asks for a stay in the ruling. Democrats were seeking a map designed to give the party up to four new House seats, but Friday's ruling now delivers a major boost for Republicans as they defend their narrow House majority in the midterm elections. The CDC is sending personnel to the Canary Islands off the coast of Africa to escort American passengers off a cruise ship stricken with hantavirus. More from Danielle Hamamjan.
21: When the MV Hondius anchors off the coast of Tenerife this weekend, they'll be met by a team dispatched by the CDC before flying home on a repatriation flight arranged by the U.S. State Department. They'll isolate in the National Quarantine Unit at Nebraska Medicine in Omaha, the same facility that housed people exposed to COVID in 2020. And Ebola in 2014.
15: Three people have died in the latest outbreak. I'm Lisa Taylor.
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24: 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A black man from the projects comes forward with information about the case.
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26: 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They turn on him.
24: 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Lee Harris is sentenced to 90 years.
27: I get 90 years for killing somebody I have never seen.
24: Behind bars, Lee finds an unlikely ally in his cellie, Robert. The pair are like chalk and cheese. There's no way their paths would ever cross on the outside. But as a fellow inmate, Robert sees through the lies and vows to do the unthinkable. Clear Lee's name.
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33: 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In 2021 and 2022, the woods became a home to activists from all over the country.
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35: At approximately 9 o'clock this morning, as law enforcement was moving through various sectors of the property, an individual, without warning, shot a Georgia State Patrol trooper.
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1: Every hunter knows that the wilderness is full of surprises. 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
2: It never made sense what law enforcement was saying to us. How could she have just gone down there and accidentally died? How could there have been no marks on her?
3: All theories are out there, you know, everything from murder to UFOs to Bigfoot.
1: This season on Blood Trails, we're following the trail of seven cases that start in the field and end in the shadows, where missing persons reports, half-buried evidence, and whispered suspicions blur the line between hunting story and homicide.
4: I just instantly started freaking out, yelling to the world, what's going on? I yelled, help. I mean, I'm out in the middle of nowhere. I had no idea what was going on.
1: From the frozen woods of Maine to the mountains of Montana, from an archery opener gone wrong in Wisconsin to a father's last walk through the Minnesota deer woods. Each story begins with a hunter stepping into the wild, but not all of them come back.
4: You know, you just got an empty feeling. What do you say? He's not here with us. You know, it was tough.
1: I'm Jordan Sillars. Join me as we track the truth through tangled cover and cold case files, where every trail tells a story, and every story leaves its own trail of blood. Blood Trails.
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5: Daphne Caruana Galizia was a Maltese investigative journalist and blogger who spent her life fighting for truth, justice, and decency in a country overrun by corruption. 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
11: In the history of cinema, few films have been as successful as The Godfather. Francis Ford Coppola's gangster epic set a new standard, not just for movies about the mafia, but for movies in general. Although, if you talk to the people who made it, The Godfather's prospects for success were far from assured. In fact, before its release, they were pretty bleak.
12: And they said, we're finished, this is over. The movie's not going to work. You gotta get rid of those guys. It's a disaster.
11: Then Leave the Gun, Take the Cannoli. My co-host Mark Seal and I strip back the varnish of movie history and talk to never-before-heard-from sources to get at what really made the process so arduous. Leave the Gun, Take the Cannoli is based on my co-host Mark's best-selling book of the same title. And on this show, we call upon his years of research to help unpack the story behind The Godfather's birth from start to finish. We sift through innumerable accounts, many of them conflicting, and try to get to the truth of what really happened. Leave the Gun, Take the Cannoli features new and archival interviews with Francis Ford Coppola.
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18: Hey, this is Jamie Loftus, and this is my new weekly show, 16th Minute of Fame, the podcast where every episode I take a closer look at an internet character of the day. Who were they? What made them so notorious? How did the internet, or sometimes the algorithm, choose them? And what does a person do when they're suddenly confronted with more attention than the human psyche can handle? Take The Dress, a story that went uber viral in early 2015 in spite of being, well, kind of a boring optical illusion. A mother of the bride in Scotland took a picture of a dress she was thinking about wearing to her daughter's wedding. But she saw the dress as blue with black lace, and her daughter saw it as white with gold lace. One BuzzFeed post later, every single person on the internet was talking about the dress. But to me, the dress is a story about the last couple of months when the internet was still sort of fun. It was shortly before the stories that spread across the internet stopped being driven by exploited millennials with useless arts degrees and started being decided by algorithms hell-bent on growing internet usership at all costs. And on a long enough timeline, the story of the dress is one entangled with abuse and media exploitation. Internet history is a tricky thing to be invested in. It feels like every time a Bad Ruth business billionaire buys up another platform, history starts being erased. With the team at Cool Zone Media, we're taking these characters' 16th minute of fame to see what their moment meant to them and what it says about us.
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19: 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I'm Jamie Petras, music and culture writer. For the past 5 years, I've been talking to the band's three surviving members, Jamal Jahan Nubi, Neil Cade, and Harry Cupcake Coleman.
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4: Ah, 1971. 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
4: 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I'm Ed Helms, host of Snafu, Season 2, Medburg. 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
29: On the night before Halloween in 1975, 15-year-old Martha Moxley was murdered in the Tony Bellhaven neighborhood of Greenwich, Connecticut. She was rich and beautiful and loved by all who knew her. For decades, despite intense media scrutiny, police failed to make an arrest. In 2000, 25 years after Martha's murder, her one-time neighbor, Michael Skakel, was arrested. He'd been 15, like her, at the time of the crime. He was also a cousin of the Kennedys.
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29: 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I read the articles. Of course Michael Skakel killed his next-door neighbor Martha Moxley. 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I knew it. And if you followed the case like I did, I bet you knew it too. My name is Andrew Goldman. I've been a journalist for 30 years. I got involved in this case in 2015. But here's the thing. Once this story got its hooks in me, it wouldn't let me go. 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
12: 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How did my father become the scheming mastermind? 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
17: Dig below the surface in central Mississippi, and odds are good you'll find a burnt orange color looking back up at you. It's called Yazoo clay, and there's one thing it's known for: wreaking havoc on anything buried in it.
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17: 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In Mississippi, keeping secrets is as old as the soil itself. So can the truth ever really be uncovered?
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3: Hey there, I'm Jason Alexander, and this is my dear friend, Peter Tilden.
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28: There was a murder in Central Ohio that many people still don't want to talk about. The man who committed that crime once sat on death row, but now he's on the run. His name is Lester Eubanks. Lester didn't tunnel out of prison or scale a stone wall. On a December morning in 1973, he and a small group of inmates were granted permission to walk outside prison walls. His handcuffs were taken off. He changed into civilian clothing, and he and three others were driven to a local mall. They were told they could wander the stores and were asked to return to a designated meeting spot. Hours later, all the inmates came back, except Lester Eubanks, and he hasn't been seen since.
29: He had a full plan. The guy had a plan.
30: I was just astounded that this could actually happen.
28: There were many years when it seemed like no one was even looking for Lester, but recently, his whereabouts have become the focus of the U.S. Marshals Service, the federal agents who track fugitives. The case is testing the marshals.
31: Those nine lives are running out.
1: And we're going to catch up with Lester.
28: And is being urged on by those hurt most by Lester's crime.
5: He's had enough free time. He confessed to the crime. And his time is up.
28: I'm Sunny Hostin with ABC News. Over the past year, a team from the ABC News Investigative Unit joined the search for Lester Eubanks. They uncovered new leads, possible sightings, and at every turn found resistance from those who want Lester Eubanks to be forgotten. What they've uncovered is a case that's about more than murder. It's about family loyalty, a life on the run, and a first-hand look at how the U.S. Marshals are trying to solve one of the oldest fugitive cases in American history. Now, they may be closer than ever. From ABC News.
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13: Virginia Democrats are asking the state Supreme Court to halt its ruling that blocks a new congressional map from taking effect. The Speaker of Virginia's House of Delegates and others have filed a motion that asks for a stay in the ruling. Democrats were seeking a map designed to give the party up to four new House seats, but Friday's ruling now delivers a major boost for Republicans as they defend their narrow House majority in the midterm elections. The CDC is sending personnel to the Canary Islands off the coast of Africa to escort American passengers off a cruise ship stricken with hantavirus. More from Danielle Hamamjan.
14: When the MV Hondius anchors off the coast of Tenerife this weekend, they'll be met by a team dispatched by the CDC before flying home on a repatriation flight arranged by the U.S. State Department. They'll isolate in the National Quarantine Unit at Nebraska Medicine in Omaha, the same facility that housed people exposed to COVID in 2020. And Ebola in 2014.
13: Three people have died in the latest outbreak. The CDC says 115 people are sick with the norovirus on a Caribbean Princess cruise ship. The agency released a statement saying 102 passengers and 13 crew members reported being sick on the ship that left Fort Lauderdale in late April. Over 3,000 passengers are on the boat, which will arrive in Port Canaveral Monday. The U.S. military says it conducted another deadly strike on an alleged drug boat in the Eastern Pacific. U.S. Southern Command says two suspected narco-terrorists were killed in Friday's attack on a boat engaged in illicit drug trafficking along known narco-trafficking routes. Southcom posted on X that two male narco-terrorists were killed during the action, and one survived the strike. The U.S. Coast Guard is reportedly searching for the survivor. The National Retail Federation is projecting record spending this Mother's Day. Americans are expected to spend $38 billion this holiday. About 84% of Americans plan on celebrating, spending roughly $285 on gifts for mom. At least 75% of shoppers say they're going to grab flowers. I'm Lisa Taylor.
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0: In March of 2005, financier Jeffrey Epstein is at a charity benefit in New York City. Wall Street titans are in attendance. Rod Stewart is booked to perform. In a photo taken that night, Epstein has his arm around a woman, pulling her head toward his so that his smirking lips graze her temple. Epstein is tan and relaxed, and he looks like he doesn't have a care in the world. On that same day, 1,200 miles south, a 14-year-old girl in Palm Beach, Florida, gives a statement to the police that will launch an investigation. But maybe Epstein is right not to be worried.
2: Nobody cared what these women had to say. Their insights were ignored as the feds and then the state made this case go away.
3: Mr. Epstein should have been looking at a potential sentence of 360 years at a minimum. But that's not what happened, because there was a power dynamic here, wasn't there?
0: The recent charges against Jeffrey Epstein have brought down a cabinet member and tarnished the reputations of billionaires and elite universities.
4: Here is a group of people, and I gotta say mostly men, who talk a great deal about changing the world, but are fundamentally functioning as a cartel.
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0: From Wondery, the company behind Dirty John and The Shrink Next Door, comes the mysterious Mr. Epstein.
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21: 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Coming up next, the news with Mike Slater.
22: Thanks, Bill. Here's what's happening this week in America. The lead increases. Virus update. Disney cruise busted. And March Madness getting more mad. It's all coming up. Then Bill's going to be here with your message of the day. But first, beautiful scene at the Tennessee State Capitol, where lawmakers passed new congressional maps. The big change in Tennessee is Memphis, which for 20 years has been represented by white guy, Steve Cohen. But that's over now. Protesters were in the balcony blasting air horns and blowing whistles. But that did not stop the Republicans in Tennessee. Not to be outdone, in Alabama, there weren't as many protesters there, but there were sirens going off. They were tornado sirens. Didn't stop those Republicans either. Maybe the Republicans in D.C. will learn something about how to get stuff done. South Carolina passed their new maps as well. So right now, assuming that the Virginia Supreme Court does not approve the most recent ballot measure, which it looks like they won't, then at the end of this redistricting war, Republicans may come out ahead by 11 seats. Hantavirus update. So far, three people who were aboard the ship are known to have died from the virus. More than 100 passengers remain on the ship. Health officials in multiple states of our country say they are monitoring some passengers who have returned to America after being aboard the ship. There were 17 U.S. citizens on that cruise. Spain is preparing for evacuation of the ship. The head of Spain's emergency services said they will arrive at a completely isolated cordoned off area. They will board vehicles that are isolated and under guard. They will proceed to a section of the airport that will be completely cordoned off. They will board the aircraft and depart. I'm saying this so that the people of the Canary Islands, the men and women living there, can be rest assured that there will be absolutely no possibility of contact at any time. All right, that's great for the Canary Islands, but everyone's just being sent everywhere else? Speaking of cruises, Homeland Security arrested 28 staffers on a Disney cruise docked in San Diego as part of an ongoing child sexual exploitation material enforcement operation. 26 of the employees were from the Philippines, one from Portugal, one from Indonesia. The NCAA has announced they are increasing March Madness from the once 64 team, now 68 teams, to 76 teams. They're adding 8 extra games, so now 12 games from 24 teams in the week before the tournament starts. Those 12 winning teams will then be entered into the 64-team bracket that starts on Thursday.
1: Most of these 8 new slots will go to teams in the major conferences. A lot of money at stake here. The conferences make $350,000 for every team in their conference that wins per game. So the Big Ten got $70 million because Michigan and UCLA won the men's and women's tournaments. I'm Mike Slater from Politics by Faith, youtube.com/@politicsbyfaith. Bill O'Reilly has your message of the day. Next.
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7: People frequently say to me, you know, I enjoy your newsletter, but I'd like to hear you say it into my ear. 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
6: Right. 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
6: Yeah. 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
7: Horses and dressage will come up more here than they do in the Money Stuff newsletter. 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I'm Matt Levine, the Money Stuff columnist at Bloomberg Opinion.
6: And I'm Katie Greifeld. 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
10: Time now for the O'Reilly Update message of the day. Former President Barack Obama says he's not very interested in attacking President Trump or Republicans in general, because then he would become part of the, quote, commentator culture. As the guy who pretty much invented that culture on television, Rush Limbaugh did it on radio. My advice to the former president is far out, right on. First of all, Mr. Obama doesn't need the grief. He's making millions giving speeches that do involve his opinion. As Hall and Oates once sang, why you want more? Secondly, the commentator thing has been roughed up by social media zealots hungry for money and attention. This is a rather nasty club these days. I wonder what the late Charles Krauthammer would be thinking. His commentary was sterling.

0: I hope you remember. President Obama has unlimited access to the establishment media and is able to make any points he wants to make. He doesn't have to be a snollygoster searching for validation. Political analysis is not what it used to be. And while astute commentary is very needed, it is being overwhelmed by gutter sniping and conspiracy stuff. So who really needs that? I'm Bill O'Reilly. I approve the message by writing it. You can reach me, Bill at BillO'Reilly.com, Bill at BillO'Reilly.com, name in town if you wish to opine. Now let's go to the mail. Barry is a concierge member, which means that Barry gets direct access to me should Barry get into any trouble. Other nations have nuclear weapons as a deterrent, assuming their enemies are rational and won't start a war that would destroy the planet. Iranian mullahs, as soon as they have a weapon and the means to deliver it, will use it to destroy Israel, the USA, and Europe. That's the theory, but it's an unprovable theory, okay? But based upon all the murders and killings that Iran has done in the past since 1979, yeah. Now, North Korea has a nuke, but they're basically constrained by China. The China basically said, better not mess around or we're going to come in and take your country over. Forrest is a concierge member. I recently filled my car's gas tank, paying the highest price ever for our area. All I can think about is I pumped the gas. I don't want Iran to have nukes. I'm okay with short-term spike in gas in exchange for Iran's new capability being destroyed. That's my point of view, too. But short-term is a tough scenario to define. You know, what's short-term mean? Is it a year? 6 months? That's what a lot of people are struggling with. Jim Wolf, Peoria, Illinois. Teddy Roosevelt broke the oil monopolies. Is there any way the president can stop the collusion the oil companies are dealing with right now? I would say yes, there is a way to do that. But remember, Roosevelt is just dealing with oil companies in the United States, John D. Rockefeller. And they had four monopolies. And Rockefeller is still lionized in Manhattan, Rockefeller Center, okay? All right, and Teddy broke those monopolies using the Supreme Court. 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
7: One of the most famous stars in Hollywood history is dead at 36. Marilyn Monroe was found dead in bed under circumstances that were in tragic contrast to her glamorous career as a comic talent.
8: On August 4th, 1962, Marilyn Monroe died, clutching a telephone and surrounded by a deadly cocktail of prescription pills. The coroner's verdict, probable suicide. Yet many believe it was murder.
9: There was really no basis for her to have committed suicide.
8: Now, the killing of Marilyn Monroe, hosted by me, Jackie Moran, will uncover exactly what she knew and what it cost her. This original 12-part series investigates the secret life Marilyn hid from the world, juggling affairs with Rat Pack crooners, president's men, and mob bosses. By the time of her death, Marilyn Monroe was at the center of a deadly power struggle between President Kennedy, Brother Bobby, the Mafia, and J. Edgar Hoover's FBI.
9: When she talked with Peter Lawford, she said, "Give my love to the president."
8: Over 12 riveting episodes, the killing of Marilyn Monroe, through on-the-ground investigative reporting, brand new sources, and meticulous reviewing of evidence, we will reveal for the first time exactly what happened on the night of August 4th, 1962, and why her killer has never been brought to justice.
10: I believe Marilyn was murdered because she made a threat, and that threat cost her her life.
11: Do the process of elimination yourself. Who would kill Marilyn Monroe?
8: The killing of Marilyn Monroe.
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0: Now the O'Reilly update brings you something you might not know. 26 years ago, Vladimir Putin was inaugurated as the president of Russia. He rules that country with absolute authority to this day. Here is the story behind Bad Vlad. Born October 7, 1952 in Leningrad, now St. Petersburg, Putin was the youngest of three children. His two older brothers died before his birth, one during the Nazi invasion of the Soviet Union. His grandmother and two uncles were also murdered by German occupiers. In 1975, Putin joined the KGB as a counterintelligence agent. He lived in Moscow. Then he moved to East Germany in 1984. In 1999, Putin was appointed acting prime minister of the Russian Federation by the often tipsy Boris Yeltsin. Yeltsin resigned on New Year's Eve, making Putin the acting president. He has dominated the country ever since. Throughout his tenure, the strongman has eliminated political opponents, often poisoning reporters and activists with radioactive material. And here's something else you might not know. When Bad Vlad isn't targeting journalists or invading Ukraine, he occupies his time with some pretty strange hobbies. Putin is a massive fan of Indiana Jones. The Russian president even launched an expedition in 2011 to find ancient Greek artifacts while diving in the Black Sea. None were found. Putin also tracks polar bears. Since 2010, he's worked with biologists every year to locate the animals in the country's vast Arctic wilderness. Putin's favorite band? That would be the Beatles. The president told reporters in 2007 he learned to speak English by listening to the Fab Four. 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
20: Microsoft is offering a buyout to nearly 9,000 employees. More from Mark Mayfield.
21: It's the first time ever that the company is offering a voluntary retirement program as it looks to spend more on artificial intelligence. Eligible employees would get a cash payment, continued health care coverage, and vested stock awards. They have until June the 8th to make a decision.
20: Disney is reportedly the latest company looking to build a so-called super app. Bloomberg says the company wants to integrate all of its offerings into a single app. That could mean Disney Plus, Disney Cruises, and Disney Parks could end up on the same app. And Nintendo is hiking the price of its latest console. The video game giant announced that its Switch 2 will now sell for around $500 in the U.S. That's about $50 more than the current price. The company also forecasts a decline in sales of the system within its next fiscal year. Nintendo is pointing at the rising cost of memory chips and tariffs as reasons for the financial impact. Tech Report, I'm at Mattinson.
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22: 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Next week on Netflix, seasons 1 and 2 of the former Hulu comedy, Everyone is Doing Great, season 4 of Mark Rober's Crunch Labs, as well as season 2 of Pop Culture Jeopardy with host Colin Jost. Next Tuesday, the season 2 launch of the Netflix adult animation series Devil May Cry, the premiere of the documentary Marty, Life is Short, on the life and career of comedian Martin Short, and the documentary Untold UK, Jamie Vardy. Next Wednesday, the start of the new season of the Netflix reality competition show, Perfect Match. Next Thursday, the launch of the Netflix drama, Nemesis. Next Friday on Netflix, the debut of the British documentary, The Crash. Next Saturday at 8 p.m. Eastern on Netflix, the fight special, Ronda Rousey versus Gina Carano. Next Tuesday on Disney Plus and Hulu, the second season premiere of Tucci in Italy. And at 9 p.m. Eastern, the one-off special, The Punisher, One Last Kill. Next Friday on Hulu, the stand-up special, Lisa and Walter, It Was an Accident, as well as the second season launch of Rivals, starring David Tennant and Alex Hassel. Next Wednesday on Amazon Prime Video, the season 3 premiere and finale of Good Omens in a 90-minute movie starring Michael Sheen and David Tennant, as well as the launch of the romantic comedy Off Campus. And next Friday over on Paramount Plus, the start of another Yellowstone spinoff, Dutton Ranch, as well as season 5 of Couples Therapy on Paramount Plus with Showtime.
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3: Mortal Kombat 2 is looking for a fight at the box office. The sequel based on the popular video game series projected to make between $40 and $45 million in its first weekend in theaters. I could turn a dance floor into a runway. It'll go up against The Devil Wears Prada 2 in its second weekend as it looks to make between $38 and $42 million elsewhere. Michael,
15: let's take it from the top.
3: Looking to add $35 to $40 million in its third outing. Shakira reclaiming her crown as the undisputed voice of the World Cup. With the 2026 tournament just under a month away, FIFA has officially tapped the Colombian superstar for the game's new anthem. The track is called Die Die. That's Italian for Come On, Come On. This will be Shakira's fourth time performing for the World Cup. Shakira takes the stage in Miami July 1st. BTS in Mexico ahead of weekend sold-out shows. The South Korean supergroup making an appearance with a Mexican president where they greeted 50,000 fans from the presidential palace balcony. Mexico is the only Spanish-speaking nation in the top 10 markets for K-pop. No Doubt kicking off an 18-show residency at the Sphere Las Vegas. Gwen Stefani and crew treating fans to the best of their ska-pop songbook. The roughly two-hour set focused heavily on the band's 1995 breakthrough album, Tragic Kingdom. That's entertainment. I'm Jennifer Bolsoni.
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26: America's produced like lots and lots of stuff. Just piles of stuff. The fact of the matter is all day long, every day, there are warehouses full of stuff getting just pushed off a cliff. 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
24: That's Ian Nagoski, who runs the Canary Records label.
26: A friend of mine said that what he loves is being the guy standing at the edge of the cliff, waving his arms, going, wait, no, let me look at those first before you throw them away. I think there might be some good stuff in there. I think there might be some stories. I don't think we should throw all those away yet.
24: 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A bizarre tale of two infamous New Yorkers.
27: They booby-trapped their home and turned it into a sealed fortress of ephemera.
24: A missing chapter of American music history.
26: There hasn't been a guess culturally that they matter. So they get thrown in the garbage.
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1: The way that I look at it is education. I mean, there's things I've done that haven't worked out. Everything does not always work out. I've launched businesses that I've had to just give up. And there's a lot of things that you learn when things don't work out. There's a lot of relationships that you make. And you can take that with you and just say, I paid for an education in something.
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7: 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And boy, oh boy, do they have a lot to say about it. 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
15: 500 years ago, Thomas More wrote a novel about an idyllic society on an island. An island where private property had been abolished, families made their own clothes, and there were no lawyers. He called the island Utopia, which could be traced to the Greek roots utopia, meaning a good place, or utopia, no place. It's a brilliant etymology, encapsulating somewhere that is perfect and does not exist. But that hasn't stopped people from trying to create their own utopias. I mean, it's enticing, isn't it? What if you could rewrite laws and change the government? What if you could choose who gets to live in your world and who's in charge? Throughout history, many people have tried to turn their utopian dreams into reality. Their motivations vary, but these projects share one thing in common. In one way or another, they all fail. I'm Avery Truffleman, and I'm hosting a new podcast called Nice Try. 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

0: 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The Weekend Dive.
1: Operation Epic Fury is concluded. We achieved the objectives of that operation.
2: Hantavirus is a rare but serious infection.
3: Welcome back to the Weekend Dive. I'm Rory O'Neill. Shortened training programs designed to get new immigration and customs enforcement agents on the job more quickly will soon be discontinued. News Nation's Xavier Walton has that story.
4: Certainly a bipartisan concern, but make no mistake about it. Right here, what we're talking about this morning is a major pivot in how the Trump administration really does continue to carry out its immigration crackdown. Now, the administration reportedly scrapping its fast-track training program for new ICE recruits. Officials say they're now prioritizing experienced, seasoned law enforcement and adding back training that was cut, giving some recent recruits an extra 30 days of training they didn't get before. Now, this follows months of aggressive hiring, where ICE actually more than doubled its workforce to about 22,000 officers. According to some reports, this was to speed up onboarding to meet the growing demands from the Trump administration of mass deportation efforts. This led to reports that shortened training and looser vetting processes potentially allowed underqualified recruits in the field before they were actually ready.
5: I watched ICE dismantle the training program, cutting 240 hours of vital classes from a 584-hour program. Classes that teach the Constitution, our legal system, firearms training, the use of force, lawful arrests, proper detention, and the limits of officers' authority.
4: Administration officials say that this reshaping, if you will, is about, you know, raising standards, not necessarily lowering them. I mean, that more experienced in the field, or more experienced rather, along with more hands-on training could actually make operations more effective. On the flip side, critics argue fewer agents could also lead to more targeted and possibly more aggressive operations in the future.
3: The DHS said that ICE training does not end when officers leave the academy, and that agents will be continually updated on changes to protocols in the program. Uncle Sam is about to get more involved in AI. Ashley Gold is the senior tech policy reporter at Axios. And Ashley, this week you wrote about how the Trump administration is going to start working with some of the biggest names in AI to make sure these platforms are doing more good than harm.
6: Yeah, absolutely. So this is just new agreements announced by this part of the Commerce Department, which is called the Center for AI Security and Industry. And basically, these are building on some announcements that this group already had. And now Google DeepMind, Microsoft, and xAI are agreeing to voluntarily test their newest models with this panel within the Commerce Department to sort of check in with them, make sure that they're safe before they are deployed to the public. But I do want to note that this is a process where the government doesn't have power to sort of veto the deployment to the public, but it is a sign of the company sort of just looping in the government and making sure they're aware of the capabilities of what these models can do.
3: Well, and what are we scared that they can do?
6: I think what we're most scared about these days is what the most powerful cyber models, that includes Anthropic's Mythos, can do to government systems. These models are really helpful to find cybersecurity bugs and flaws, but put in the wrong hands or not controlled correctly, they can sort of evade human oversight to dangerous things, such as, you know, launching attacks or otherwise, spelling out for people how they could carry out a terrorist attack. There was recently a briefing on the Hill where lawmakers saw what some of these models can do if their safety restrictions were removed. So we're entering this new sort of realm in the AI story here in Washington, where the abilities are getting really, really advanced. And what was a very pro-innovation, anti-regulatory stance is moving towards one that might be a little more cautious.
3: And that's interesting, because this is a big reversal for this administration. Their policy had been hands off, right?
6: Yes. So I do want to note that the Center for AI Standards and Innovation, sorry, I misspoke on what it stood for before, is something that was founded under the Biden administration as part of their AI executive order. It's still kept going under Trump 2. It was renamed, and some of its priorities were shifted around a little bit. So these sort of voluntary back and forth deals with companies have been going on. However, you haven't seen Commerce highlighting this work before, and you haven't seen them trying to get more companies to sign on. So the fact that they wanted more companies to do the sort of pre-deployment testing that Anthropic and OpenAI were already doing, that's significant. And then we have talk at the White House from, you know, Secretary of Dissent and even White House Advisor Susie Wiles and others, that there's a sense that these models are very powerful and could be dangerous. And administration officials are starting to have safety in mind and not just sort of go, go, go, you know, just full blessing to sort of do whatever they want. That's a significant change. In February of last year, Vice President J.D. Vance, you know, took the stage at an international AI conference and said, you know, the future of AI is not going to be won by hand-wringing about safety. So in just over a year, the tune has changed.
3: Well, and at the inauguration, we saw all the billionaire owners of these AI companies standing right behind the president, right, as he was giving his inaugural address. And it seemed that they were all on the same page together, as you said, sort of going, you know, full steam ahead, and things look like they're changing.
6: Yeah, and I mean, everything is rhetoric until the White House actually comes out and announces something new. And it's doubtful that those AI companies, some of the ones that you said were at the inauguration, they're not going to want to see, you know, a future where they are subject to government testing and government approval before they deploy new models. They're going to think that goes a little too far, even though they have argued for some sort of regulation in the past. So I think that this new pivot to safety is going to set up a couple new fights, probably among Republicans, because some are very, you know, safety-minded for AI and some are just pro-innovation-minded. And even among the tech companies and the AI companies, because some of them are going to be more, you know, excited to, you know, have some new rules to comply with than others. So this is sort of a new chapter of the AI policy conversation in D.C. that has a different tone than we've seen in the past year and a half.
3: And it shows how they're trying to figure things out, right? I mean, the mantra is we must beat China in AI. We must be cutting edge, but you don't want to cut yourself either with the cutting edge.
6: Absolutely. So competition with China has been one of the main drivers for, you know, saying that we need to have a permissionless innovation system, because, you know, if we could slow ourselves down in the race with China. But even China and the U.S. together are starting to see what benefits they may get from cooperating on some international rules and norms. The Wall Street Journal reported that AI might become an official part of the dialogue when President Trump travels to China next week. So, you know, the fact that our two nations would be talking about AI and safety instead of just straight up competing on it is a huge shift, even globally.
3: Ashley Gold is the senior tech policy reporter at Axios, taking a look at how some guardrails may be emerging when it comes to the government and AI. Hey, Ashley, thanks so much for the report.
6: Thank you.
3: This week in Washington, an appellate court heard arguments after Defense Secretary Pete Hegseth appealed a judge's order that blocked the DOD from punishing Senator Mark Kelly for advising service members to ignore illegal orders. Senator Kelly spoke to reporters after the hearing.
7: This administration argued in federal court that not only do I not have the same freedom of speech rights as other Americans, but that the millions of other retired veterans across the country don't either. Anytime a retired veteran says something that the Secretary of Defense doesn't like, they can be punished. So the people who have given the most in service to this country wouldn't be free to say what they believe. It's absurd and it's outrageous. It is an outrageous violation of our constitutional rights.
3: No word on when the court may rule. The cruise ship haunted by the Hauntavirus, plus the cost of celebrating Mother's Day as the weekend dive continues. I'm Rory O'Neill.
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27: The different color noises, white noise, brown noise, pink noise. Brown noise is deeper, has lower frequencies, it's got more bass, minimalizes that higher frequency. Mm-hmm. And I didn't really know this, but apparently you can liken some of these to sounds in nature. And apparently brown noise is more akin to like a river rapid or a heavy rainfall or thunder.
28: Because there's also
0: so white noise and pink noise, you think brown noise is just named after the color brown. Wrong. There was a scientist named Robert Brown from Scotland.
27: White noise is used, aside from just sleeping, a lot of times with like noise-canceling headphones and stuff, mm-hmm. masking other sounds.
0: Pink noise is a little different. It's kind of like the compromise between white noise and brown noise.
27: As far as which one is best for sleep, there have been some very middling studies over the years. But at Oxford in 2017, they said that they fell asleep 40% faster listening to white noise, but their overall sleep was about the same.
0: Okay.
27: There was a study in 2017 from Northwestern of 13 older adults, and they said pink noise provided deeper sleep overall and improved ability to recall words.
26: For the entire Colorful Noises episode and everything else in the Stuff You Should Know universe, open the free iHeart app, search Stuff, and listen now.

0: even if they had recognized this immediately and perhaps quarantined the first patient a little bit better, we don't expect them not to be able to prevent further spread once they recognize what's going on.
1: Now, this ship in particular, I think they were turned away from a couple of smaller ports. Is that reasonable, an overreaction?
0: I think it's probably a bit of an overreaction. I think that any hospital that's used to treating patients with tuberculosis or respiratory infections, like every hospital is now with SARS-CoV-2, should be able to prevent further spread if a patient is admitted. But again, I think this is a virus that most healthcare professionals aren't familiar with. They hear that it has a very high case fatality rate, and they're just afraid of the virus. And so it's not really surprising, but I think that any modern hospital should be able to contain these infections once a patient is evacuated into a place like even some of the Spanish islands, like the Canary Islands, where there's talk of the remaining patients being taken.
1: Now, look, a lot of us are not going to take a 45-day cruise around the Atlantic, but for someone who is taking a 5 or a 7-day cruise this summer, should they be taking any precautions?
0: Well, we should all take precautions when we go on any cruise ship or when we're going to be in a confined place crowded with lots of people. So, you know, the main risk is things like noroviruses. I'm sure most of your listeners have heard of outbreaks on cruise ships. These are gastrointestinal viruses. They spread by people contaminating surfaces that are touched by hundreds of thousands of people a day. So they spread really efficiently on board. And people should always think when they touch surfaces like that on a big cruise ship that they need to keep their hands away from their mouth and nose and wash their hands frequently. And they can reduce their risk a lot from these kind of outbreaks. People should not be concerned about contracting a hantavirus on a cruise ship, unless perhaps they're cruising out of a place like Ushuaia. Even there, this is the first ever detected of these outbreaks. It's a very rare event. But just taking those general precautions can reduce your risk of being infected by a variety of different microbes on all kinds of cruise ships.
1: Dr. Scott Weaver, a hantavirus expert, is a Global Virus Network Center of Excellence Director and the John Seeley Distinguished University Chair in Human Infections and Immunity at the University of Texas Medical Branch. Hey, Dr. Weaver, thanks so much for your insights.
0: You're very welcome.
1: Taking mom out for Mother's Day is getting expensive. Plus, we'll remember Ted Turner. As the weekend dive continues, I'm Rory O'Neill.
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4: The NTSB is investigating a runway death at Denver International Airport. Officials say it happened late Friday night when Frontier Flight 4345 struck a person walking on a runway. The pilot aborted the takeoff and passengers were evacuated using slides due to smoke in the cabin. Airport officials say the person killed had scaled a fence and was struck about 2 minutes later on the runway. About 220 passengers were on the flight to Los Angeles. Frontier says they were rebooked on a later flight. President Trump is downplaying concerns over a new outbreak of the hantavirus. Speaking to reporters on Friday, Trump said the virus is not easily transferable and that we have very good people studying it very closely.
5: We seem to have things under very good control. They know that virus very well. It's been around a long time. Not easily transferable, unlike COVID.
4: The CDC is sending staffers to the Canary Islands to escort American passengers off a cruise ship that's been stricken with hantavirus. Passengers will be placed in quarantine once they return. I'm Lisa Taylor.
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10: What's the doomsday clock, Josh?
11: So the doomsday clock is a metaphorical clock that is overseen by the Bulletin of Atomic Scientists. It's a graphic representation of how close humanity is to self-inflicted disaster.
10: They moved the second hand on the clock forward to 89 seconds to midnight, which means it's the closest that clock has ever been to midnight since they started.
11: In 1947, when the U.S. and Russia were starting the Cold War, it was 7 minutes to midnight. We're now less than 2 minutes away from midnight. The furthest away it was from midnight was 1991, after the Soviet Union dissolved. It was all the way back from 17 minutes to midnight.
10: I think it's a valuable thing because it just raises awareness every year with people. Just another thing to kind of say, hey, like, we're not headed in the right direction as humanity goes.
11: All these things that have been developing for a while have been accelerated because of the threat multiplier of misinformation and disinformation and conspiracy theories.
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10: We're talking about peacocks.
11: A peacock is specifically the male. The peahen is the female. They are not native to the United States, although they thrive in coastal, warmish areas.
10: So when you see that thing fully displayed, when that peacock wants to have a little good time with a peahen, that thing may go 5 to 7 feet in every direction.
11: That's the whole point of those feathers. Again, the peacocks will use it to try to ward off or intimidate trespassers in their territory, but for the most part, the whole thing is to impress the peahens.
10: And they will shake those feathers, and the shaking isn't just like, hey, look how pretty. Mm-hmm. Science has discovered semi-recently those vibrations are in lockstep with the peafowl's head feathers that they used to think were just for show, but mm-hmm. now they realize they vibrate at the same intensity and that they can actually, you know, sort of feel when those tail feathers are vibrating in their direction through their head feathers.
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11: Take a look under your bed. Find stuff under there? What about jobs? No? Now try your basement. There's a pair of overalls that overall you're not so into anymore. A perfectly good laptop that hasn't sat in your lap in months. 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Sometimes this stuff is no longer needed. 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
1: 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And then, when we hit midlife, the world looks away. But women are waking up, and they're saying hell no. That's why I'm bringing you Unpaused. This is not just another women's health podcast. 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
16: It's August 2023. A county government meeting in Pennsylvania's Lehigh Valley. A young woman, early 20s, steps up to the mic to speak.
17: My two-month-old son was happily drinking milk from his bottle when he quickly started choking, turned blue, and went limp. My boyfriend transported our son to the changing table as I grabbed an anti-choking device and my boyfriend began assembling it. Two pumps of the device and my son was conscious, gasping for air and coughing up milk.
16: They all went to the ER to make sure the baby was okay.
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17: I'm a postpartum mom dealing with the grief and the trauma of my son being ripped from my arms. And I'm a mom who lost everything in less than 24 hours due to one doctor's misdiagnosis. Enough is enough.
16: 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And the next one. The stories they tell form a pattern of parents walking into a Lehigh Valley hospital to get help for a child, only to leave without them. And the same doctor's name kept coming up again and again. A pediatrician.
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16: That's what I wanted to know, too. From Serial Productions and the New York Times, I'm Diane Neary, and this is The Preventionist, a story about a doctor and the rise of a powerful field of pediatric medicine.
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20: The NTSB is investigating a runway death at Denver International Airport. Steve Mark has more from Denver.
21: Frontier Flight 4345 from Denver, bound for Los Angeles, cleared for takeoff when that takeoff became aborted. This is what air traffic controllers reported.
22: All right, 4345, we have 231 souls on board. We have 21,320 pounds of fuel on board. There was an individual walking across the runway.
21: An engine fire was extinguished, smoke throughout the cabin, passengers were evacuated, and the flight rescheduled for Saturday morning. The identity of the pedestrian on the runway not immediately disclosed.
20: Airport officials say the person killed had scaled a fence and was struck about 2 minutes later on the runway. Frontier says passengers were rebooked on a later flight. President Trump is downplaying concerns over hantavirus. Speaking to reporters Friday, Trump said, quote, we have very good people studying the virus very closely.
1: We seem to have things under very good control. They know that virus very well. It's been around a long time. Not easily transferable, unlike COVID.
20: This as the CDC has dispatched staffers to the Canary Islands to escort American passengers off the hantavirus-stricken ship MV Hondius. According to reports from CNN, the CDC staffers are planning to escort the ship's American passengers back to the U.S. aboard a charter flight. The passengers who are being escorted will reportedly be placed into quarantine once they land to ensure the virus does not have a chance to spread. U.S. Southern Command says it destroyed another drug boat in the Eastern Pacific. Military officials say two suspected narco-terrorists were killed in Friday's attack on a high-speed boat engaged in illicit drug trafficking along known narco-trafficking routes. Southcom posted on X that two male narco-terrorists were killed during this action and one survived the attack. The U.S. Coast Guard is reportedly searching for that survivor. I'm Lisa Carton. Former FBI Director James Comey's trial over his 8647 social media post is set to start in July as of now, Jim Roop reports.
3: Comey's facing federal charges, including threatening the president. In a written order Friday, a judge tentatively scheduled a trial start date for July 15th. Federal prosecutors have argued the image showing seashells arranged on a beach to read 8647 was a threat to President Trump. Comey will be arraigned on June 30th.
20: The U.S. Postal Service is reporting a financial loss of $2 billion for the second quarter of fiscal year 2026. Jim Forbes has more.
12: This, despite its revenue topping $20 billion and operating expenses declining. Officials say higher postage and shipping prices helped offset falling mail volumes. Postmaster General David Steiner says the agency remains in a cash crisis and could run out of money by early 2027 without action from Congress. Postal officials are urging lawmakers to raise the agency's borrowing authority as debate continues over changes to its structure and operations.
20: Los Angeles could use country clubs to generate hundreds of millions of dollars to fight homelessness and fix sidewalks. Jason Nathanson says voters may get to decide.
23: A country club tax could be in LA's future. City Councilman Adrian Nazarian is proposing a parcel tax on private nonprofit country clubs and golf courses in the city. There are only six with that specific designation, including Brentwood and Bel Air. And Nazarian says those six combined pay just $811,000 a year in property taxes because of Prop 13 on land worth over $15 billion. Nazarian says the tax would make the clubs pay their fair share, generating $250 million. If the city council approves the proposal, it would go before voters in November.
20: The Cavaliers will have home court advantage in Game 3 of the NBA East semifinals today. So far, the Detroit Pistons lead the series 2-0 and are hoping to extend that lead with a victory today in Cleveland. I'm Lisa Carton.
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1: With the collapse of Spirit Airlines just weeks before the busy summer travel season.
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3: Welcome back to the Weekend Dive. I'm Rory O'Neill. A deadly virus strikes passengers on a luxury cruise ship. Let's bring in Dr. Scott Weaver, a hantavirus expert, is a Global Virus Network Center of Excellence director and the John Seely Distinguished University Chair in Human Infections and Immunity at the University of Texas Medical Branch. Now, doctor, we've seen virus outbreaks on cruise ships before, norovirus, even coronavirus. So why is this hantavirus outbreak so much worse?
4: Well, it's different for several reasons. First of all, Andes virus, the hantavirus that we think is responsible for this outbreak, is quite a rare infection. The virus only occurs in the southern cone of South America. There have only been dozens of cases ever identified of human infection with this virus, and most of those involve people who contact rodents or their excrement where the virus is shed. And even rarer are outbreaks where there's been direct human-to-human transmission. And among the hantaviruses present in the Americas, Andes is the only one that has a record of spreading human-to-human, although that's been quite rare too, only a few very small outbreaks. So this has been pretty surprising for those reasons. But on the other hand, the virus is known to be present near to where this cruise ship departed in Ushuaia, Argentina. So it's not completely surprising that somebody could have been infected through contacting a rodent, gotten on board and started this outbreak. And cruise ships are great places for viruses to spread because people are in close quarters. They have sustained contact with many other passengers. This is the reason that we see these huge outbreaks on the bigger cruise ships with things like noroviruses or the more transmissible respiratory viruses like influenza or SARS coronavirus. But this is a pretty rare event because of the virus involved. Unfortunately, it doesn't spread very efficiently when it does cause these small outbreaks.
3: But we could really be seeing this go half a world away just because of this one cruise ship. It's pretty remarkable from a tracking standpoint.
4: Yeah, it has gone almost half the world away from Argentina, where we assume the outbreak started, to places in Europe where patients have been evacuated. But again, this is not a virus that spreads efficiently, so we're not really concerned about a huge epidemic beginning. We're mainly concerned that the patients on the ships are being treated properly and are being isolated to prevent further spread on board the ship. And then the hospitals where these patients are being evacuated have the right procedures in place to prevent healthcare professionals or family members from being infected. And it really only pretty rudimentary procedures are required to prevent this kind of spread because it's just not a very contagious virus.
3: Yeah, so we don't need like an ET set up with all tents and ventilators and things like that. These
4: exactly. We just need to isolate the patients, the healthcare providers, any family members visiting, if they were allowed, would need to wear respiratory protection. And they'd probably be typically put in a room that has a ventilation system for patients with diseases like tuberculosis that are easily contagious through airway spread.
3: Now, what are the symptoms of this? Is it like a coronavirus that so many of us experienced a few years ago?
4: It is in some ways. Many of these viral infections, including also influenza, for example, they start out with a very nonspecific set of signs and symptoms. You develop body aches, headache, perhaps a cough, sometimes gastrointestinal signs and symptoms. And it doesn't really look any different than something like the flu or many other diseases. And that's probably why on board this ship, the crew didn't recognize this as anything out of the ordinary at the very beginning. But then the severe cases, and most of them do progress to severe disease. These patients basically have their lungs fill up with fluid because their blood vessels leak. And once the lungs fill up with fluid, they have trouble breathing. And so they have to be treated in an intensive care unit. And often even in the very best medical settings, they will die. And overall, nearly a third of patients infected with this Andes hantavirus will die.
3: And then here you are trying to get treated in the quite literally in the middle of the ocean.
4: Right, exactly. I imagine a ship like this has pretty good facilities to handle most of these kind of situations. Even if they had recognized this immediately and perhaps quarantined the first patient a little bit better, we don't expect.

0: her body, right, Linda? You've been doing this.
1: I have been doing it, and the test is easy. It's got great steps. It walks you right through. It's easy to do. You can send it right in.
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2: 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The end. 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
0: As well as from all the Citizen Critics out there.
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0: We'll find some useful tips.
3: This is in German. Do not buy unless you speak German. As you can tell from this review, I speak English and not German.
2: Because we won the war.
3: Well,
1: and some pretty useless tips.
0: Oh, it has wall-to-wall profanity and vulgar language.
4: Can't you just make a movie about mobsters where they don't swear?
0: We'll uncover some startling truths. September 11th was still more than a week away.
4: He claiming Mr. Rogers had something to do with 9/11?
3: I think he's not claiming it. I think he's about to prove it, Greg.
0: We'll go on a journey of self-discovery.
4: Night of the Comet is one of the greatest movies. Yeah. Well,
3: no, it's not, but...
4: I immediately back off this.
0: And confront our own shameful opinions.
4: Why should the pros who get, at least they get paid for it? I want to do this for free. Like, my opinion on, what was that band that I really got out in front of?
0: The New Radicals.
4: The New Radicals. Yeah, I was like, I think this guy's like the next Stevie Wonder.
1: But mostly, it'll be a bunch of nonsense like this.
4: Yeah, use Bing.
3: Use Bing.
4: Let me Bing it.
3: Yeah, I'm going to Bing this.
4: Bing?
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0: And we continue with our American stories. Our next story comes to us from a man who's simply known as the History Guy. His videos are watched by hundreds of thousands of people of all ages on YouTube. The History Guy is also heard here at Our American Stories. In July of 1945, a U.S. B-25 Mitchell got lost in heavy fog over Manhattan. Here's the History Guy remembering the B-25 Empire State Building crash.
1: The summer of 1945 represented hope for a war-weary nation. Germany had surrendered in May. In the Pacific, General Douglas MacArthur announced that the Philippines had been liberated. And in New Mexico, the United States tested the bomb that would finally put an end to the war. There was plenty of reason in July 1945 for New Yorkers to look forward to a period of peace. But their peace was shattered with a spectacular accident involving a United States Army Air Force plane and the tallest building in the world. The morning of Saturday, July 18, 1945, a United States Army Air Force's B-25 Mitchell was flying from Bedford Army Airfield in Massachusetts

0: for New Jersey's Newark Airport. At the controls of the plane was Lieutenant Colonel William F. Smith, Jr. The 27-year-old Smith was an experienced pilot, a veteran of more than 30 missions and 1,000 combat hours flying B-17 bombers over Europe during the war. The B-25 was a twin-engine bomber, smaller than the B-17s that Smith had flown over Europe. This plane, using call sign 0577 and nicknamed Old John Feather Merchant, had been converted to fly VIPs. Smith had piloted the plane from Sioux Falls Army Air Base in South Dakota and was scheduled to pick up his commanding officer in Newark before continuing back to Sioux Falls. He was accompanied by 30-year-old Army Air Force Staff Sergeant Christopher Dmitrovich and 19-year-old Navy Machinist Mate Albert Perna, who was hitching a ride from Massachusetts to see his family in Brooklyn. As the plane approached New York City, it ran into heavy fog. Smith requested permission to land at New York's municipal airport, LaGuardia Field, but was advised that the visibility was too low and told to go on to Newark. LaGuardia Air Traffic Control signed off with a warning about visibility in the fog. At the present time, the controller said, "I cannot see the top of the Empire State Building." The words turned out to be hauntingly cryptic. Smith responded, "Thank you very much." It's not exactly clear what happened next, but it seems likely that Smith mistook the East River for the Hudson. That was a fatal mistake. Had he turned left as he came by the Chrysler Building, he would have been safe. But disoriented, he turned right, taking his plane straight over the island of Manhattan. Air traffic control had advised that he stay above 1,500 feet over the city, but apparently disoriented and thinking himself clear of the city, he had dropped to 500 feet. Perhaps thinking that he was on approach to Newark, or perhaps trying to get a view of the ground to orient himself. Suddenly, the fog cleared just enough for Smith to realize that he was flying in the middle of skyscrapers. Stan Lomax, a radio sports announcer, was driving to work when he heard the plane's engines. As he looked up, he recalled he yelled, "Climb, you fool! Climb!" from his car window. At 200 miles per hour, the plane was on a collision course for the 850-foot RCA building at 30 Rockefeller Center. Smith veered at the last moment, averting disaster, but the turn took him on a collision course with the tallest building on Earth, New York's iconic 102-story Empire State Building. Mort Cooper, a big-league pitcher who had helped the St. Louis Cardinals win two World Series, witnessed the crash from the 16th floor of the Hotel Commodore. He said, "I heard the roar of a plane, picked it up as it roared between me and the RCA building. Suddenly it flashed across my mind that it was flying very low and that it would hit the Empire State Building." The streets of downtown Manhattan were relatively empty on a foggy Saturday, but there were some witnesses along Fifth Avenue and 34th Street who heard the roar of the engines. They described the plane climbing steeply. William Utley, vice president of a public relations firm in the Mercantile Building at 10 East 40th Street, was quoted in the Scranton, Pennsylvania Times Tribune. "The plane went past my window at eye level or just above it. This office is on the 38th floor. The engine was apparently going, and it looked like the pilot was trying to gain altitude." Smith was apparently trying to climb out of the city, but it was too late. At 9:40 a.m., Old John Feather Merchant, traveling some 200 miles an hour, struck the 34th Street facade of the Empire State Building at an altitude of 913 feet between the 78th and 79th floors. Albert Fuller at the B. Altman department store across the street told the New York Times that the floor moved. "I looked at the clerk and I said, 'Isn't that strange?' And I thought, it couldn't be an earthquake." Harry Weisskopf on the 63rd floor of the Empire State Building said there were two terrific explosions. The whole building shook. And looking out the windows facing down, we could see flaming debris falling down. Daniel Norden on the 18th floor was thrown out of his chair amid the glass from four windows that were blown out in his office. 24-year-old bookkeeper Althea Ledbridge was on the 72nd floor. She said everything shook. "We ran to the window and looked down. We saw flames below us. We looked up and saw flames above us." Lethbridge walked down 70 flights of stairs in the dark. The plane ripped a hole 18 feet by 20 feet in the limestone and granite facade of the building. The Knoxville Journal of Knoxville, Tennessee reported that so tremendous was the explosion that it ripped away the fog which had hidden the topmost stories of the skyscraper. And for 2 minutes, the pinnacle of the chromium-girt Empire State stood out sharp and clear in the drizzle, while orange-red flames looked around. Many New Yorkers feared it was an enemy attack. Ms. Weisskopf said that the staff in the office feared it might have been a buzz bomb, the name for the German V-1 rocket that had terrified England during the Blitz. Others thought it may have been a Japanese bomb balloon, like the one that had killed a Sunday school teacher and five children in Oregon the previous May. The plane struck so hard that the wings were torn off. One engine shot through the building, landing on the roof of a building on 33rd Street and starting a fire that destroyed a penthouse art studio. The second engine and parts of the landing gear went down an elevator shaft, were found in the basement. The body of Albert Perna, the young Navy corpsman, was also thrown down the shaft and wasn't found until 2 days after the accident. He'd been headed to Brooklyn to console his family over the death of his brother, who had been killed in combat. The plane's fuel tanks ruptured and exploded, sending a sheet of flame into the building. It was lucky it was a Saturday, otherwise the building would have been much more crowded. On a normal day, as many as 5,500 people worked in the building, but that Saturday, only about 1,500 were thought to be in the building. The offices where the plane struck were occupied by the War Relief Services and the National Catholic Welfare Council, both Catholic organizations dedicated to helping European refugees of the ongoing war. Some 20 people were working in the offices that Saturday, coordinating aid for war refugees throughout the world. Several of those were killed instantly by the flames. Others crowded in a room, hoping to escape the flames and smoke. One of those was Teresa Willig, who told the New York Times, "I don't think any of us had any idea what happened. Who'd have thought a plane?" Crowded in the room with other Catholic War Relief employees, she thought she was not going to make it. She took off her rings, a high school graduation ring and a friendship ring from her boyfriend, and threw them out the window. She said, "I thought I won't be around to have them. Someone else might as well have use out of them." One of the workers, a man named Paul Deering, jumped to escape the fire and was killed. 20-year-old Betty Lou Oliver was the elevator operator of elevator number 6. She was on the 80th floor when the plane struck. The crash caused her to be thrown across the building, as well as suffering from severe burns. Two office workers rendered first aid and placed her on an elevator to be taken to the ground floor where an ambulance was waiting. But parts of the plane had flown through the elevator shaft and had sheared off cables. When Betty was placed inside the elevator on a stretcher, the cable snapped with a sound like a shot. Betty plummeted 75 stories. 17-year-old Donald Maloney was a Coast Guard hospital apprentice, second class. He was on 34th Street when he saw the plane crash. He rushed into a nearby pharmacy, telling them he needed first aid supplies to go help. The pharmacy gave him bandages, burn ointment, sterile water, and a dozen syringes with morphine. As he ran in, someone shouted they needed help in the building's sub-basement. Maloney was small, so he could fit easier into the ruined elevator shaft where a girl was screaming. It was Betty Lou Oliver. Miraculously, after falling more than 70 stories, she was still alive. The elevator's landing was softened by the huge coils of cable that had piled up beneath it like a spring. Some experts speculate that the rapid descent might have caused air pressure to build up under the shaft under the elevator. The rest of the elevator was ruined, full of steel shards and broken concrete, all but the corner that held Oliver. Maloney gave her some morphine for the pain and put burn ointment on her face and sterile bandages on her burns. Her fall, some 1,000 feet, still, according to the Guinness Book of World Records, holds a record for the longest survived elevator fall. To her own surprise, Teresa Fortier Willig survived. When firemen rescued she and her friends from the room, she said she was just happy to be alive. She didn't suspect she'd ever see her rings again, but they were discovered by rescue workers and returned to her. She ended up marrying the man who had given her the friendship ring. Betty Lou Oliver, before her 75-story plummet, had only been scheduled to work in the Empire State Building another 3 days. It took her 8 months to recover from her injuries, but she moved to Arkansas with her husband. She had 3 kids, 7 grandkids. Passed away in 1999, the age of 74.
1: And a special thanks to Greg Hengler on the production and storytelling, and a special thanks to the History Guy. And if you want more stories of forgotten history, subscribe to his YouTube channel, The History Guy. History deserves to be remembered. And my goodness, this story deserves to be remembered. Many feared an enemy attack when this happened and soon found out that it was an accident. The story of the Empire State Building B-25 crash here on Our American Stories.
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13: The NTSB is investigating a runway death at Denver International Airport. Officials say it happened late Friday night when Frontier Flight 4345 struck a person walking on the runway.
14: All right, 4345, we have 231 souls on board. There was an individual walking across the runway.
13: The pilot aborted the takeoff and passengers were evacuated using slides due to smoke in the cabin. Airport officials say the person killed had scaled a fence and was struck about 2 minutes later on the runway. The U.S. military says it struck two Iranian-flagged oil tankers in the Strait of Hormuz that were trying to get around the U.S. naval blockade. U.S. Central Command says the empty tankers were hit by a Navy FA-18 fighter jet for violating the blockade of Iranian ports. President Trump says his administration is still waiting for a response from Iran about a proposed memorandum of understanding to end the war. A ceasefire is reportedly still in effect between the two countries. I'm Lisa Carton.
15: Imagine an Olympics where doping is not only legal, but encouraged. It's the Enhanced Games. 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
17: Good afternoon. It's another weekend here in the heart of the dusty Chihuahua Desert in West Texas, and you're listening to the Medical Hackers, however you may be tuned in. And I'm your host, Dr. Sandeep Rao. I'm here to bring the borderline latest information in healthcare, medicine, and technology. On this show, I consider myself a hacker in the positive sense, a hacker using my intimate knowledge of the medical system to breaking down some of the barriers to accessing new medical technologies and current healthcare information. So it's just myself today in studio here with producer Amber.
18: Hello, hello.
17: So Amber, have you heard about something called PRP? It's something that I get frequent questions about from patients.
18: PRP?
17: PRP, platelet-rich plasma.
18: Well, I've donated plasma.
17: Okay. So the entire process of creating PRP involves having to obtain your blood first. So anybody who's offered you a PRP, I've seen PRP, the way it enters my space is there are some indications for knee pain, for elbow pain. Some folks use it for healing of different injuries. But there's also cosmetic purposes. Sometimes a lot of folks might say offer it, and I've, you know, for, say, hair loss, they'll say, you know what, it can actually stimulate your hair growth. I've seen folks offering it in different cosmetic purposes as well.
18: I think I've actually done it. It's in a tri-lift procedure where it, like, something with the satellite cells, and it helps, like, regenerate them.
17: So there, the goal is to regenerate your tissue and help your body repair itself. But I'll kind of get into what PRP is. I personally don't offer it as a tool, but I get a lot of questions because there's a lot of overlap. So I need to know about what other docs are offering. Yeah. So platelet-rich plasma is basically concentrated platelets. Okay, so the way we obtain it is, so you would go to the doctor's office. They would obtain some of your blood. They'd put an IV in, take some of your blood out, and then they have to centrifuge it. They spin it down. So what you do is you go in and they take that blood and they spin it down, usually twice. So what you do is you first spin it down, and what happens is the layers of blood start separating. There's certain parts of your blood when you have a concentration of blood. I don't know if you've ever done these experiments. So they do it for kids. You take a mixture of, say, oil and water, and you kind of mix it. And then once you start spinning it down, you can start seeing the layers separate. And it's based on the densities of different components in your blood. And so a certain component will separate out, and then they take off what we call the supernatant, which is more liquid part, and then they try to eventually get sort of a pellet, which is a very concentrated form of your platelets. And so the goal of this concentrated platelets is then they take that concentrated amount of platelet-rich plasma that they've obtained from your own blood, and then they can inject it into various parts of your body, whether you're doing it for you've had an elbow injury. I know a lot of athletes, they'll talk about getting these injections, or simultaneously if you wanted to do it for any sort of cosmetic reason.
18: Yeah.
17: Now, a lot of these are considered off-label by the Food and Drug Administration, so it's not as tightly regulated. Also, the indications are not as clear because there's a lot of data that goes back and forth on them. But a lot of people swear by it.
18: I've done a version of that for cosmetic reasons, actually.
17: Oh, okay.
18: Yes. It's not the one where it takes your blood and then it spins it and puts it back. It's a different type where they kind of make it in a lab, so it's a little bit like, I guess when they take your blood, there's the chance for like bacteria and all that stuff.
17: Yeah, so there's a synthetic versions of these growth factors.
18: Growth factors, that's what it's called, yes.
17: Exactly. So the goal with these treatments is to deliver a concentrated amount of platelets, which can help release growth factors in that target tissue, okay? I just wanted to kind of get into that because I know a lot of people wonder about it. How does it work? Is it efficacious? Because this is all out of pocket usually. So the cost for these, I've seen people offer it at the low end. Sometimes people might do it for maybe, you know, $200-$300 per shot, all the way up to some folks do it for like up to $800 to even $1,000. Yeah. And sometimes you need to actually hit the tissue a few times. Sometimes they'll say, you know what, we need to hit it one time. We need to take your blood, inject it one time, but then you got to come back after a couple of weeks and let's go put some more in after a little bit of time.
18: Yeah.
17: And so basically the platelets, they can proteins called growth factors, which you were mentioning. And the goal is that those growth factors help develop your tissue to a certain degree. So if I inject it into a certain area, it can help stimulate the growth of that tissue. So the way it would work in a cosmetic space is, let's say you have an area where there's some thinning of your hair, not complete baldness. So if you had complete hair loss in that area, you know, you would not necessarily want to inject it into that area because there's nothing really, it's almost like putting fertilizer in an area where there's no seeds. Yeah, or in some soil where there's no seeds. So you need to have some sort of thing that you can help, you know, grow. And so you want to have some potential tissue that you can go after. So that's where I've seen it in the cosmetic space.
18: Yeah, I used it. It was the microdermabrasion, and it was on my hairline and under my eyes. And supposedly, when you put that serum over with the growth factor, it's supposed to help you rebuild your own collagen.
17: Exactly. So it basically acts as a little bit of a stimulus. So the way I see it also is a lot of folks ask about conditions for musculoskeletal pain. Knee arthritis, ankle arthritis, things like that. So that's where it gets tricky, and whether we have some data actually showing whether it works or not. And the short answer is there was a big study that was produced in the big journal that we have in our space, the Journal of the American Medical Association, JAMA. What they found is it's actually no better than placebo. Okay, so that means if I were to just go take some liquid, some saline, some water and inject it into your tissue, it didn't really show any significant benefit. Now, the problem with me telling some patient that is that there's still patients you'll notice who do get benefit from it. And so I have seen patients who've gotten a benefit from it. But when they do these large-scale trials and you take like hundreds and thousands of patients and you aggregate them, what they found is there's no significant change. Now, me personally, if I were to have some sort of injury and you've tried everything that's out there and you're trying to avoid getting the big surgeries, I might consider getting the PRP, right? Because you're going to be willing to throw anything at it to avoid any sort of some huge operation.
18: But yours is kind of like a last...
17: Yeah.
18: I
17: think if you have some disposable income that you want to be able to throw at something, you could probably do it. So it's not something that I advise against, but I do think it's worth doing some research. So the other thing that's really important is I always like to ask people, when you have this damage, this injury, are you in an early stage of injury or are you very late stage? Are you in the chronic stage? So if you're an athlete, you just recently torn a ligament, you have some recent injuries, yes, you might want to consider getting it done because it's a very early stage. You might want to help facilitate the growth, the repair. You want the platelets to work. Now, if you're somebody who's like very late stage, and I do see patients who have very late stage arthritis that's significantly degenerated, at that point, I don't really think you're going to be doing much by throwing in these growth factors, because really, how much repair can you get?
18: Yeah.
17: Now, there's one study, though, that they found that looking at what we call tennis elbow, lateral epicondylitis. So if you look at your arm, it's on the outer aspect of it. For classically happens when you play tennis, but it could happen doing anything.
18: Repetitive movement.
17: Exactly. It could even be a short order cook on a line cook. You know, I've seen folks with that. But regardless, PRP appears, there's some data showing that it does appear to work for that particular condition. And so the nice thing, though, is PRP is pretty much a safe option for a lot of folks. Why? Because you're taking your own blood, so the chance of having outside contamination is very low. So it's your own blood, you're not going to have a reaction to it, or should not have a reaction to it. But you might have a little bit of skin irritation, you might have some bleeding, but really it's very, very minor. So it's really pretty low risk of harm on the scale thing. So I'm going to take a quick break here on The Hackers and go in a little different direction.
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17: Back to The Hackers. Dr. Rao here discussing with Amber some of these treatments that are sort of on the periphery of what's accepted medical care. Now, the one thing I do advise, and so when it comes to PRP, platelet-rich plasma, so the official societies, like if you look at the American College of Rheumatology or the Osteoarthritis Research Society, they actually recommend against PRP. On the flip side, you have the American the Academy of Orthopedic Surgeons, which say there's some limited indications for it. So the point is that if some doctor says it's a definite cure, they're selling it as something that it's widely accepted, take it with a grain of salt. They may, I don't want to call them a snake oil salesman, but it's certainly something that
18: you should be sponsored by.
17: Exactly. Well, I mean, there's a financial interest. If once, whenever you're paying a doctor cash out of your pocket for a procedure, it's a little bit different than having to go through the hurdles of going through an insurance company.
18: Yeah.
17: Now, you did mention something about synthetic growth factors. So there are three in this whole category of injecting growth factors into your body. You could do synthetic. So there are some growth factors that doctors are able to obtain through a lab. So there are labs that create these types of products that you can inject into it. I'm not talking about this. So this is about the what we call the endogenous, which is from your own blood that we spin down and put into the patient. So now some folks wonder how many platelets is there. So here's where it becomes tricky. If you came to one office and asked for PRP and you went to another office and you got PRP, you might actually get a very widely different range of medication that's or platelets that's injected into you. And that's where it becomes very tricky because there's different machines to spin these platelets down. So maybe one doctor has his own machine that spins at a very fast rate, and there's another doctor who has it spinning at a different rate. My point is there's no tight regulation of this space. It's not like if you go and you buy some Advil or ibuprofen, you know exactly there's 200 milligrams.
18: Right.
17: And it's standardized across the board. I can give you 100 pills from this facility, this facility. It's all going to be the same thing. That is tightly regulated and controlled. But if you went to one doc, you may only get maybe 100 platelets per milliliter versus 450, right? So there's significantly different ranges. And so you might have a different experience with one doc versus another doc. So that's just something to think about.
18: It's like when you go to Chipotle, that one's going to give you a bigger scoop than that one.
17: Exactly. Now, the thing is, it's difficult for you to know because no one really tests these against it. So it's honestly going to be your particular experience. So if you went to somebody, didn't get an good experience, maybe they didn't spin it to a certain degree that they did. So there's all these different machines. Now, here's also why some of this data is not that great. Because when you start looking at these large scale studies that compare PRP, again, we don't have standardization. What if these studies and they looked at certain offices which are offering a more inferior PRP compared to somebody who, exactly. So that's why I also take this data that's out there with a little bit of grain of salt, because you can't really compare them. So until we have really good standardized protocol saying you're going to do this type of centrifuge of spinning down this blood and getting it out there, it makes it very, very difficult. Just the lack of standardization.
18: Yeah, that's what they should do is compare this centrifuge, that centrifuge, this one works, that one doesn't.
17: Exactly.
18: Yeah.
17: Now, some folks might wonder about, go back to the hair loss thing. So when you look at it, why would PRP stimulate hair growth? So there are these growth factors in PRP that specifically, there's a couple of them, one called fibroblast growth factor. Another one is the endothelial growth factor. And these, the same indications you might have had for your collagen, if you're trying to develop, if you have some sagginess and you want to help build that up, it's targeting those exact same one. Epidermal growth factor is another one. Now, so what happens is, initially, the platelets, as they break down, they start releasing these growth factors, and that's how it works. Now, some folks wonder, but how does that work for in the musculoskeletal space? Because we aren't necessarily trying to necessarily grow any tissue. So this is where it becomes interesting. So PRP in the MSK, the musculoskeletal space, when you start talking about injecting it for knee pain, knee arthritis is, so in addition to the growth factors, which will hopefully help with everything else, what it does is actually changes the inflammatory environment in your knee joint. And so it actually reduces some of the inflammatory markers, okay, over time. But what is interesting is this. When you inject PRP initially, all these platelets, it's an aggregate. It's like a bunch of platelets that's sitting together. What it actually does is it actually stimulates a little bit of inflammation initially. There's a bit of an initial reaction before it eventually reduces the inflammation. And so that's how it works. And that's why I tell patients, if you are getting PRP, whether it's for the hair, for the your skin, for your knee joint. This is very important. Make sure you don't take any anti-inflammatory medications for at least a couple weeks before and at least for a couple of weeks after at a minimum. Why is that?
18: Yeah.
17: Now, that's because when you take something like ibuprofen, when you take Advil, Aleve, things like that, those drugs actually impact directly the platelets.
18: Oh.
17: Now, Tylenol does not. So the thing is, I've actually had patients, they've come, I've talked to them, because I don't myself administer PRP. They'll say, you know what, I got a PRP shot, but then for whatever reason, I took some Motrin because I was having some pain. And so then it didn't really work. And so that's where we say, you know what, the reason why it did not work is because most likely that drug that you took countered the effect of the PRP. So if you can try to stay off these NSAIDs, it would hopefully help prevent.
18: Because then all those thousands of dollars they spend is for nothing if they take a Motrin.
17: Exactly, exactly.
18: Oh my gosh.
17: Exactly. So we've had patients who've done that. They've gotten good results, but then the next time they come.
18: 25-cent pill and.
17: Exactly, exactly. So exactly. So some folks say for at least 2 to 6 weeks after PRP, don't take any ibuprofen, naproxen, aspirin, anything like that that is going to affect platelet aggregation.
18: Doctor, I have a question. So
17: sure.
18: When I did it, it was a platelet-derived growth factor, right? And with me, I was going to continue to see results up to 6 months afterward because of my body producing its own collagen. Now, this is different because this is actually your blood that you're talking about with this PRP. Are the results the same where it's going to take like months for you to start seeing results? Or do you see results as far as anti-inflammatory and less pain sooner than that?
17: Yeah, so the impact is both initial. You do see some initial effects of reduced pain.
18: Okay.
17: But the long-term goal with any of these injections, and I can get into this a little bit if we have time, which is injecting regenerative products like stem cells and biologics. The goal is to get long-term relief, is to long-term help rejuvenate, help repair the joint space. Because really, that's the main goal. The goal is to help overall repair the cartilage breakdown that's happened. And so that's where PRP, hypothetically, it's designed to do that. And that's where I also, some of my procedures which come in, where I inject medication. So I do a procedure where I go in through the blood vessels, through an IV, and I directly, not through the skin, but actually directly go into the actual arteries that's targeting your vessels, that's feeding your inflammation. And I put medication in, a biologic product that contains a mix of growth factors, some stem cells, that's actually derived, this whole tissue that I inject is derived actually from umbilical cord blood.
18: Yeah.
17: Again, but that, I do see patients, I had a patient last week, patient got immediate effect. They were like, wow, I feel great. But really, I'm not going for that immediate effect. I want to see you heal over the next few months, you know? As those growth factors get released, my goal is for that whole joint to become anew. So another way PRP works and some of these products work, it helps increase the level of hyaluronic acid in the joint, which is your natural joint lubricant. And so there's a lot of different ways. The thing is, when it comes to this space, we don't really know exactly why it works sometimes. But what we've seen is enough patients where we say anecdotally it works. But the problem is, when you start doing these large scale studies, there's not standardization. So it's difficult to know. We may not have good data. We may not be able to say we have thousands and thousands of patients because not everybody's doing the same thing. Right. You come to my office and you get a result, then you go into somebody else's office and you get a totally different result. So I'm going to take a quick break here on The Hackers and go in a little bit different direction.
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17: Back here on The Hackers, Dr. Rao here with Amber, and we're talking about trying to repair, regrow any damaged skin in your body. And one of the most interesting things I've seen, and I see a lot for these people, we might call them, you know, we've heard the term influencers, but I've heard this term called skinfluencers.
18: Oh, I've never heard that.
17: So skinfluencers, so I've seen these things, they pop up in my Instagram, sometimes they pop up everywhere else. And there's people, they look like they're wearing like a like a stormtrooper mask or some sort of mask.
18: Yeah.
17: And it's glowing. And there's this red light that's coming out there.
18: I have one.
17: Oh, you do?
18: I have an Iron Man mask that I use 2 to 3 times a week when I'm watching TV or reading.
17: I want to kind of get into that. I'm interested also to hear if you think you've seen any results. But it's called red light therapy. Mm-hmm. That's the common term for it. It's also known as photobiomodulation or low light therapy. And the ostensible goal, the goal for patients is to help, for a lot of people, you know, it's tightening your skin. It's helping, you know, help improve the skin texture, get rid of, I know folks, say folks who have a lot of acne, they feel that it can get rid of acne scars. So I've seen these anecdotal experience of people going, wow, I used to have all these scars and I just used it for 2 weeks and now my skin is totally
18: it's
17: new.
18: It's supposed to also help with hair growth and muscle recovery.
17: Exactly. So I've seen all these things. And so this technology has actually been around for decades. Mm. It's been out for a really long time. But now they've come out with these home use kits. And of course, with the prevalence of social media, you know, something that somebody's doing that catches a lot of attention and a lot of people want to, you know, it's out of pocket, obviously.
18: Yeah. And the thing with those is that the red light that is used in studies that shows proven results, a lot of those at-home ones don't have that quality red light. So you're not really getting the results that you want. But, I mean, my mom bought it for me for Hanukkah. So I was like, all right, I'll give it a try. I didn't buy it out of my own pocket.
17: Yeah, so I think it's worthwhile, especially if you have access to something. Yeah. Again, just like the previous discussion with PRP or stem cells, if you have the disposable income, a lot of folks are willing to just throw something at improving their health. So I'm not, who am I to criticize your use of something that is actually... Some studies that have just shown modest benefits, no significant, the great benefits that some folks swear by. But the way this theoretically works is it emits a certain wavelength, this low light therapy. And what it does is it stimulates, it gets absorbed by, there's these little parts of your cell called mitochondria. Mm-hmm. It's just sort of a growth thing in your, an engine, if you can imagine, within your cell. And what it does is that releases these little enzymes. If I don't want to get too much into wheat, but it's called adenosine triphosphate. And that, so what that does is that activates fibroblasts, that activates keratinocytes. These are all things that are really important for your skin repair, for collagen growth, okay? And so that's the way they say that this technology works.
18: Yeah.
17: And so that helps repair your skin. So hopefully then you can build up new collagen, tighten your skin, and repair the skin, improve your skin elasticity.
18: And that's in some cases, it can even help like with psoriasis.
17: Oh, okay.
18: Yeah.
17: Sure. So here's what we've seen. Now, some folks say, is it going to be an overnight effect? So a lot of folks who look at it, they'll say, you know what, you need to use this for at least 3 to 6 months. Okay. Sometimes you might see it after that time. Okay. Some folks say, you know what? I've seen it after a few little treatments. Now, again, there's no good head-to-head study saying how long you have to use this.
18: Yeah.
17: Because honestly, if you're doing it for, if it's taking a lot of effort in your time and you aren't seeing results, you might abandon the treatment. But who knows? It might have worked if you had been doing it for a very long period of time.
18: Yeah.
17: So I do think, you know, the way people use it is usually 10 minutes. Mm-hmm. Several times a week. That's kind of what is a typical protocol that these folks, these manufacturers say, you just, you know, use it repeatedly, yeah, but in small little bursts.
18: Yeah, that's what I do. 10 minutes, 2 to 3 times a week while I'm watching TV, and it doesn't really cost me much or much of my time.
17: Exactly. So now what's important is that different devices have different wavelengths of what it emits. So that's where it becomes critical. So in order for this, if you're trying to look for a device like this on your own, really 660 to 850 nanometers is sort of the recommended
18: dose?
17: Wavelength, exactly.
18: Right?
17: Dose,
18: yeah,
17: exactly.
18: Exactly.
17: So, like, so that has the most research, mm-hmm, behind it. So there are other wavelengths that don't have as much research behind them, but ideally go for the gold standard, which is in that 660 to 850. Because if you go lower or higher, who knows? Yeah. You might just be just wearing a mask for no reason.
18: Well, and then they have these red light therapies that aren't just masks. They have like more expensive ones where it's basically like a sauna in your home. They have portable ones and it can help with knee pain and stuff like that too. And I, as far as the results that I've seen, it's kind of convoluted because I have an endorsement where I do different skincare treatments, like we were just talking about with the PRP. And so I've been seeing results, but I've been also trying a lot of new things on my face.
20: Okay. Yeah. So for sure. So I think definitely there's, you know, a lot of different things you can try, but I wanted to kind of get back into this whole area of what we might say not data-driven treatments. So we kind of started off the whole discussion with PRP. And then I mentioned a little bit, I got a little bit into stem cells, and now we're talking a little bit about photomodulation. And so I offer, as I said, I do a little bit of injections with the biologic products. I don't offer photomodulation. I'm not a dermatologist. You probably have to go through a dermatologist to get some of that. But some of the injections that I'm talking about is definitely in that gray area. So if I spoke and you met 100 different docs, I might be in a certain segment of people who's not doing what these other docs are doing. Mm. But this is definitely a newer treatment that's out there. And the most important thing is this. If your doctor's offering this, and I also always tell people this, is that this treatment that I'm doing, if it's sort of off-label, if it doesn't have the data behind it, I just tell people it's considered sort of on the fringes of established medical care. Now, it's probably not going to make your condition worse. Like, photomodulation should not necessarily destroy your skin,
18: right?
20: Unless it's some weird wavelength, it's like some burning your skin, right?
18: Yeah.
20: Unless it's some weird product. Same thing with the PRP, same thing with stem cell biologic injection into your knee joint. But it's important that patients know what they're getting, that nobody's selling them some sort of panacea, some sort of a cure that's going to take care of everything. So I think it's just, you know, it's good to have the discussion with your doctor. There's some doctors you go to and they're just selling you one product. Mm-hmm. So at that point, to me, I just consider you know, you're not really offering the whole armamentarium. I say, you know what, these are all these things that we have that are FDA approved, that's going to be paid for your insurance. Then we have this, which does not have the data or backing behind it, but it might cost you a little bit more. But maybe you've already tried every single thing. Now you may want to try this other thing.
18: Yeah, you want
20: really,
18: options.
20: Exactly, you want to try everything, because who wants to go home empty-handed without any treatment? So unfortunately, our time this Saturday is up. If you are interested in any more information on any of the mentioned minimally invasive treatments, you can always call to get more information at 915-500-4370. That's 500-4370. You can also reach me by email at Rao. 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I hope these healthcare hacks have helped you navigate our complex medical system. If you've been tuned into us this whole time, bless your heart and your health. I'm Dr. Sandeep Rao, and you've been listening to the Medical Hackers.
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13: Federal aviation officials are investigating after a passenger jet struck and killed a pedestrian on the runway at Denver International Airport. Officials say it happened late last night when Frontier Flight 4345 struck a person walking on the runway. The pilot aborted the takeoff and passengers were evacuated using slides due to smoke in the cabin. This morning, Transportation Secretary Sean Duffy called the person killed a trespasser who had breached security at Denver International. Duffy said, according to preliminary reports, 12 people were hurt, with 5 taken to the hospital. The NTSB and Frontier Airlines are investigating. President Trump says a 3-day ceasefire between Russia and Ukraine will begin today. The ceasefire is reportedly for Russia's Victory Day and will expire on Tuesday. Trump said Friday the ceasefire will include a prisoner swap of 1,000 prisoners from each country. The conflict began in 2022 when Russia launched an invasion of Ukraine. Virginia Democrats are asking the state Supreme Court to halt its ruling that blocks a new congressional map from taking effect. The Speaker of Virginia's House of Delegates and others have filed a motion that asks for a stay in that ruling. They also plan to appeal to the U.S. Supreme Court. Democrats were seeking a map designed to give the party up to 4 new House seats, but Friday's ruling now delivers a major boost for Republicans as they defend their narrow House majority in the midterm elections. The CDC says 115 people are sick with the norovirus on a Caribbean Princess cruise ship. Lisa Taylor has more.
0: The agency released a statement saying 102 passengers and 13 crew members reported being sick on the ship that left Fort Lauderdale in late April. Over 3,000 passengers are on the boat, which will arrive at Port Canaveral on Monday. Norovirus causes diarrhea and vomiting and is spread through direct contact with others.
13: And also by consuming food and liquids contaminated with the virus. I'm Lisa Carton. In Florida, alligator Alcatraz's days could be numbered. Michael Kastner with more.
21: Border Czar Tom Homan said the Trump administration is talking to state officials in Florida about closing the immigrant detention facility in the Everglades. A Homeland Security official told the New York Times the facility is costly and has lost its effectiveness. Governor Ron DeSantis says it was always meant to be a temporary facility, and he's fine with closing it if the federal government no longer needs it. I'm Michael Kastner.
13: A new program will allow students to earn accredited bachelor's and master's degrees entirely on their smartphones. Tammy Trujillo reports.
19: Cornerstone University launched the SOAR program last August, and it features mini lectures, podcasts, book reviews, and interviews with lessons broken into easily digestible pieces. According to the university's website, courses are developed by faculty with real-world experience and focus on leadership, teamwork, and ethical decision-making. The subscription-based tuition is $2,400 per four-month term for bachelor's degrees and $3,750 for master's. The program's expected to add new disciplines and advanced degrees soon. I'm Tammy Trujillo.
13: Mother's Day is Sunday, and we will dig deeper to shower mom with stuff. While most moms say they don't want anything, there's a difference between what they say and what they really mean. Bree Tennis with more.
22: If you ask any mom what they want for Mother's Day, most will say nothing. But a survey from Parents Magazine says when moms say they want nothing, they really mean they want a break from daily responsibilities. So let mom take a nap while you do the housework, because 30% of moms polled say what they want is sleep. Another 30% want some alone time. So get to it. Those dishes won't do themselves.
13: And the National Retail Federation is projecting record spending this Mother's Day, about $38 billion this holiday. I'm Lisa Carton.
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1: With the collapse of Spirit Airlines just weeks before the busy summer travel season.
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3: Welcome back to the Weekend Dive. I'm Rory O'Neill. A deadly virus strikes passengers on a luxury cruise ship. Let's bring in Dr. Scott Weaver, a hantavirus expert, as a Global Virus Network Center of Excellence director, and the John Seeley Distinguished University Chair in Human Infections and Immunity at the University of Texas Medical Branch. Now, doctor, we've seen virus outbreaks on cruise ships before, norovirus, even coronavirus. So why is this hantavirus outbreak so much worse?
4: Well, it's different for several reasons. First of all, Andes virus, the hantavirus that we think is responsible for this outbreak, is quite a rare infection. The virus only occurs in the southern cone of South America. There have only been dozens of cases ever identified of human infection with this virus, and most of those involve people who contact rodents or their excrement where the virus is shed. And even rarer are outbreaks where there's been direct human-to-human transmission. And among the hantaviruses present in the Americas, Andes is the only one that has a record of spreading human-to-human, although that's been quite rare too, only a few very small outbreaks. So this has been pretty surprising for those reasons. But on the other hand, the virus is known to be present near to where this cruise ship departed in Ushuaia, Argentina. So it's not completely surprising that somebody could have been infected through contacting a rodent, gotten on board and started this outbreak. And cruise ships are great places for viruses to spread because people are in close quarters. They have sustained contact with many other passengers. This is the reason that we see these huge outbreaks on the bigger cruise ships with things like noroviruses or the more transmissible respiratory viruses like influenza or SARS coronavirus. But this is a pretty rare event because of the virus involved. Unfortunately, it doesn't spread very efficiently when it does cause these small outbreaks.
3: But we could really be seeing this go half a world away just because of this one cruise ship. It's pretty remarkable from a tracking standpoint.
4: Yeah, it has gone almost half the world away from Argentina, where we assume the outbreak started, to places in Europe where patients have been evacuated. But again, this is not a virus that spreads efficiently, so we're not really concerned about a huge epidemic beginning. We're mainly concerned that the patients on the ships are being treated properly and are being isolated to prevent further spread on board the ship. And then the hospitals where these patients are being evacuated have the right procedures in place to prevent healthcare professionals or family members from being infected. And it really only pretty rudimentary procedures are required to prevent this kind of spread because it's just not a very contagious virus.
3: Yeah, so we don't need like an ET set up with all tents and ventilators and things like that. These
4: exactly. We just need to isolate the patients, the healthcare providers, any family members visiting, if they were allowed, would need to wear respiratory protection. And they'd probably be typically put in a room that has a ventilation system for patients with diseases like tuberculosis that are easily contagious through airway spread.
3: Now, what are the symptoms of this? Is it like a coronavirus that so many of us experienced a few years ago?
4: It is in some ways. Many of these viral infections, including also influenza, for example, they start out with a very nonspecific set of signs and symptoms. You develop body aches, headache, perhaps a cough, sometimes gastrointestinal signs and symptoms. And it doesn't really look any different than something like the flu or many other diseases. And that's probably why on board this ship, the crew didn't recognize this as anything out of the ordinary at the very beginning. But then the severe cases, and most of them do progress to severe disease. These patients basically have their lungs fill up with fluid because their blood vessels leak. And once the lungs fill up with fluid, they have trouble breathing. And so they have to be treated in an intensive care unit. And often even in the very best medical settings, they will die. And overall, nearly a third of patients infected with this Andes hantavirus will die.
3: And then here you are trying to get treated in the quite literally in the middle of the ocean.
4: Right, exactly. I imagine a ship like this has pretty good facilities to handle most of these kind of situations. Even if they had recognized this immediately and perhaps quarantined the first patient a little bit better, we don't expect them not to be able to prevent further spread once they recognize what's going on.
3: Now, this ship in particular, I think they were turned away from a couple of smaller ports. Is that reasonable, an overreaction?
4: I think it's probably a bit of an overreaction. I think that any hospital that's used to treating patients with tuberculosis or respiratory infections, like every hospital is now with SARS-CoV-2, should be able to prevent further spread if a patient is admitted. But again, I think this is a virus that most healthcare professionals aren't familiar with. They hear that it

0: Should they be taking any precautions?
1: Well, we should all take precautions when we go on any cruise ship or when we're going to be in a confined place crowded with lots of people. So, you know, the main risk is things like noroviruses. I'm sure most of your listeners have heard of outbreaks on cruise ships. These are gastrointestinal viruses. They spread by people contaminating surfaces that are touched by hundreds of thousands of people a day. So they spread really efficiently on board. And people should always think when they touch surfaces like that on a big cruise ship that they need to keep their hands away from their mouth and nose and wash their hands frequently. And they can reduce their risk a lot from these kind of outbreaks. People should not be concerned about contracting a hantavirus on a cruise ship, unless perhaps they're cruising out of a place like Ushuaia. Even there, this is the first ever detected of these outbreaks. It's a very, very rare event, but just taking those general precautions can reduce your risk of being infected by a variety of different microbes on all kinds of cruise ships.
0: Dr. Scott Weaver, a hantavirus expert, is a Global Virus Network Center of Excellence Director and the John Seeley Distinguished University Chair in Human Infections and Immunity at the University of Texas Medical Branch. Hey, Dr. Weaver, thanks so much for your insights.
1: You're very welcome.
0: Taking mom out for Mother's Day is getting expensive. Bus will remember Ted Turner. As the weekend dive continues, I'm Rory O'Neill.
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4: John Polk was my nemesis. I knew in order to live a rich and fulfilling life, one where I was equal under the law and could be happy and fulfilled, I needed to defeat the message that John Polk was peddling.
5: I'm John Polk. For years, I was the poster boy of the conversion therapy movement, the ex-gay who married an ex-lesbian and traveled the world telling my story of how I changed my sexuality from gay to straight. I wore the label of ex-gay with pride. That was all until, well, we'll get to that part.
4: He's like a car wreck, and then people can't keep their eyes off him. 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
9: 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And I'm Jason Del Rey.

0: As a reporter who's covered Amazon for the last 6 years, I've noticed that when I talk to Amazon employees, they all start to sound a lot like Bezos. 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
1: Federal aviation officials are investigating after a passenger jet struck and killed a pedestrian on the runway at Denver International Airport. Officials say it happened late last night when Frontier Flight 4345 struck a person walking on the runway. The pilot aborted the takeoff and passengers were evacuated using slides due to smoke in the cabin. This morning, Transportation Secretary Sean Duffy called the person killed a trespasser who had breached security at Denver International. Authorities say 12 people were hurt, with 5 taken to the hospital. President Trump says a 3-day ceasefire between Russia and Ukraine will begin today. The ceasefire is reportedly for Russia's Victory Day and will expire on Tuesday. Trump said Friday the ceasefire will include a prisoner swap of 1,000 prisoners. Russia launched an invasion of Ukraine in 2022. And the Cleveland Cavaliers will have home court advantage in Game 3 of the NBA East semifinals today. I'm Lisa Carton.
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16: 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It should be out June or July, along with the Spanish album. The Tejano album will be out at the same time.
17: And when did Yolanda come into the picture?
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17: Was she introduced to you as the fan club president?
18: Mm-hmm. Yes.
19: Then she was hired as an employee for Selena at her stores.
18: She asked me. She said, Yolanda, you know, I don't know what's going on with my businesses, but I need somebody to pay attention to my business. This is not the first time. She offered me a job. Little by little, she just worked her way in, and
13: everything that she needed. She started taking over everything. And I think after a while, she was even doing her books, her bank accounts, everything.
20: Did you ever get a bad feeling from her?
13: 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She didn't like me being around Selena.
21: I saw Yolanda running after her, you know, but I didn't thought it was Selena until she was in the floor. Yolanda, she just like ignored, like if nothing had happened, she turned around, she went back into the room, and she was out standing in the room just swinging the gun.
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20: 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She's made a lot of claims that she has some secret.
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0: And it is Welcome at Home with Gary Sullivan, taking you through another weekend, getting a few things done around the home, getting you organized, cleaning up the house, maybe doing a little painting, maybe start planning on a little project or so. 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So we'll chat about what you're working on. And yesterday we had a lot of good questions about literally all kinds of things, but we didn't cover, I know we covered decks and we covered some other things. One of the things we didn't really talk about a lot is the garage itself. I got some tips for you there. But another thing, I know a lot of folks are getting in a position, especially in the Midwest and Northeast, maybe getting patio furniture out. Maybe you got an old wood porch swing or something made of wood, not the plastic wicker look. And, you know, it's starting to get gray, maybe, you know, pretty weathered, needs your attention. The question is always, you know, what do I put on there? What do I want to leave it a natural wood? Do I want to paint it? And I can tell you right now on porch furniture, you can do both. Paint's going to last longer. So considering that the paint's going to last longer, that might be a direction you want to go. And if that's the case, I'd really recommend a urethane trim enamel. It does a really, really good job against the sun. It'll give you a really good look. You can do it in a satin. You can do it in a semi-gloss. And I'm telling you that particular paint probably lasts you 8 to 10 years on a wood porch swing. Now, some people are going, I'm not painting a wood porch swing. I want it to look wood. Well, that's fine. You can sand it. You can restain it. But what you have on there now is probably a protectant, like a urethane, and a stain. So we're probably going to have to sand that down, which is really going to be a project. Or maybe use some stripper on there and actually remove the protective coating and then sand the stain out of it, then restain. But when you get to putting that protective coating on there, do not use a polyurethane. Polyurethane has little to no UV block, and that wood will gray out much quicker, or as quick as it did last time when you had that, which when it uses a spar urethane. So my suggestion on that is if the stain, if it just looks a little gray, what I would do is I would lightly sand it, and with a probably 400 to 600 grit sanding sponge, and then apply the spar urethane. That way it's a clear finish. It'll still look natural. It'll have a UV block. It won't gray out as fast, and you'll have that natural look. Now, that's going to be, you know, depending on how much sun it gets, it's still going to be a 3 to 5 year proposition there, whereas your paint can be 10 years. But that's a decision you need to make. But I've seen so many people, they go through all this work and they're sanding and they're stripping the stain out, or sanding the stain out, stripping the urethane off, and then they put a urethane on it again. And unfortunately, that's going to amber, and it's probably going to peel, and it's probably going to do that in the first 3 years. So make sure you're using the right product for that particular project for sure. All right, our phone number is 800-823-8255. We'll kick things off with Don. Don, welcome. Hey, Don.
1: Good morning.
0: Yes, sir.
1: Good morning. How are you?
0: I'm doing fine. Thank you.
1: Yes, sir. I don't think your screener heard that I do have two questions, so if you could allow me time on the second one. My first main question, I was assisting my daughter. You know, we're down here in the South, in Shreveport, Louisiana. And she has a townhouse built in 82. And like a hailstorm here a while back, a few months ago, damaged her roof, but that's not, we're getting that changed. But there were three areas, and maybe four, of her vinyl siding that that was damaged. It's, one's a little hole, and the other two areas are cracked. And, I was, and you know, it feels very brittle. Anyway, the vinyl siding. What are options to camouflage, or, you know, there's obviously you're not going to get the same color, or but to fix the initial thing, or what are some options that you might suggest
0: well,
1: to resolve that the least evasive way, least expensive way?
0: Well,
1: you're talking about a two-story also. It's like it's only 800 square foot, but it's a big whole wall.
0: I'm not so, you know, boy, it's a tough one. Ideally, when it's got holes in it and it's cracked, you replace the siding. And you're right. You're right, Don. Replacing that siding, vinyl siding, even though the color is baked all the way through that siding, that top layer of coloring is also faded a little bit because of the sun.
1: Yes.
0: So it's
1: not
0: probably,
1: to mention it's still very brittle, you know, in areas that are broken. And it's only three little areas.
0: Yeah. So I you know, you can, it depends what you really want it to look like. It's, we can patch it, but it's never going to look perfect. Okay. So you use the word camouflage. So it sounds like that's the direction you want to go in. And do you
1: I was thinking of trying that first. And what do you mean by patching? What would one use? And then I was thinking of like a facade, something that looked like it was made there. An example being, like I remember we as kids, we accidentally burnt our countertop. It was, you know, that plastic back homes of the 60s, the 50s and 60s. And my dad ended up cutting it out and putting it on a butcher block board. And it looked real nice.
0: Mm-hmm.
1: So it was camouflage with that. Is there some kind of something that made this made to look good, or something
0: well,
1: I could spray your
0: camouflage,
1: in there and lift that plastic and pull it back out to look?
0: Yeah, you can camouflage stains and stuff. Actual cracks and holes, it's hard to camouflage. One of the things that, you know, vinyl siding, the way it is installed, I don't know if you've ever taken vinyl siding off, but the top of that, there's a little lip underneath the other siding panel, okay? And there's places to nail that siding up. And then there's a lip at the bottom where it snaps onto the other siding below it.
1: Right.
0: So you can, like, if it's cracked, if you can, there's a special tool that you can slide up underneath that siding. So the one that's damaged down at the bottom, slide underneath that. And it's almost like a little mini crowbar, if you will, and disconnect that so that you can, you know, have to take the whole thing off, but you can tilt it up towards you, right, to get to the underside of that. Mm-hmm. And if it's cracked, even taking like a clear exterior tape or even a duct tape on the back side of that, and you know, as long as there's not a hole, it's just cracked, and pull that up in position of the crack where it looks like one piece again, and just tape the back of it and snap that siding back on. That would very possibly work. For the holes, I don't know, how big is it?
1: About the size of a golf ball.
0: About the size of a golf ball.
1: Yeah.
0: One of the things I've seen, again, as you pull that siding off, putting either like a paint stick, you know, a wood paint stick, to give it something to patch on top of. You could put a little construction adhesive on a piece of wood, glue it to the back of the siding, and then come back and use something like a caulking or something along those lines where it'd be a paintable caulking, like an acrylic latex caulking. Fill that out, kind of smooth it out with a wet putty knife, and then come back and try to match the color of the siding. Maybe you have a piece of that siding that you can have the paint store match it and use a flat acrylic paint and just touch that up that way.
1: It certainly would be flat now if it wasn't before it is now. But when I start to take that apart, will that siding, I mean, it's very brittle feeling. Is that going to start just?
0: Well, I don't know. It may. It may. I can't see or feel the whole wall
1: just needs to be replaced.
0: Well, that it may come to that. I mean, that's kind of what I was saying. It may come to that. If you want to give that a try, though, you know, if you got some bushes around where that siding is and just practice to see if that's going to pop off or not without cracking further, that might be worth it. How old is that siding?
1: The house was built in 1982.
0: Yeah. So it's,
1: that wall faces east.
0: East, yeah. Yeah. So anyway, that's how you would patch it. I think it's one of those things, Don, to be honest with you, it probably should be replaced. But if you want to give it a try, I mean, I've been surprised before, too. You give it a whirl, yeah. And it's like, well, that came off pretty easy. The tape would certainly pull it back to flush. There wouldn't be any patching with it. You're just resupporting it. Or when you get that little crowbar in there, it may just, like you say, disintegrate or crumble or crack. I just don't know what's going to do it. You say it's brittle. I can't tell how brittle, and I probably wouldn't know anyway until I tried to take it off.
1: The second question, when you were talking to your guest earlier and y'all were talking about mice, these mice are, I'm assuming it's a mice getting into cars that are locked out in your driveway overnight. Mm-hmm. Do you have a fix for that? You know, I've heard about the peppermint.
0: Well, they hate really peppermint.
1: Do you have any other suggestions?
0: They hate peppermint, but they really hate spearmint. So there is a product called Mouse Magic. It's made by Bonide. It comes in a little, like a burlap, tiny little bag, and it's got this essential oil of spearmint and peppermint in it. And put that in the car or, you know, tape it to the inside of underneath the hood of the car where it creates that odor where they're just not going to like it. I think that's what I would do on that. And, yeah, that may just keep them out of the way.
1: Yeah, they got after the wiring harness, which about $800 later.
0: Oh, yeah. Yeah, they love to chew wires. There's no question about that. But
1: so the product is Mouse Magic?
0: Mouse Magic, yes.
1: Okay. All right, thank you, sir.
0: All right. Very good, thank you. Take care, Don. Good luck. Let me know how you make out on that siding. I'd be very interested. All right, we'll continue with your calls. It's 800-823-8255 at home with Gary Sullivan.
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8: From the KFOX 14 Severe Weather Center, I'm Chief Meteorologist Brad Montgomery. As take a look at your Mother's Day weekend forecast, you're going to notice the heat this weekend. Partly cloudy skies for our Saturday, high around 95 degrees. For Mother's Day Sunday itself, partly cloudy, breezy, 10% chance of an isolated storm with a high around 93, so find ways to stay cool still Sunday afternoon. Not quite as hot for our Monday, mostly sunny with a high around 89 Monday. From the KFOX 14 Severe Weather Center, I'm Chief Meteorologist Brad Montgomery.
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0: All right, back to work we go. You're at home with Gary Sullivan. Thanks for joining me on the weekend. Our phone number, 800-823-8255. Talking home improvement. John, welcome.
1: Hi, Gary. Love your show.
0: Thank you.
1: We've got vinyl siding. It's about 8 years old. It's a blue color, and it's pretty heavily oxidized in some places. Yeah. And I wonder if you're familiar with the product Vinyl Renew, or that's supposed to last 10 years and restore the color, or maybe another product that's effective.
0: No, Vinyl Renew, I've talked about that multiple times, and you're right. Vinyl siding oxidizes. It colors all the way through, but, man, within 6 months, especially like a blue or a red, red's another one that just oxidizes heavily. The Vinyl Renew products, there's one called Rejuvenate Outdoor Color Restore is another one. What it is there's a cleaner which cleans away the surface oxidation. Then there is a clear product that is put over that vinyl siding, which protects it from the UV rays of the sun, which minimizes oxidation. I don't know if it lasts 10 years. I don't know. I know what it says it does. It does. I just don't know what the lifespan of that is. So there's a cleaner, and then there's like a protectant. The protectant's real easy to put on. It's almost to the viscosity of water or milk. It looks like milk. It goes on white, dries clear, and that's the protectant. You know, it's labor intensive. Originally, that product was designed as a service. So people that clean windows and houses and everything, they can rejuvenate the siding. And I guess there was probably more work than money in it. So they brought that product out as a do-it-yourself product. And it's been out on the market probably 15, 20 years, maybe even more than that. But it works. I recommend it for a lot of people with vinyl shutters.
1: Okay. So. Yeah, we've heard reviews on it. A lot of people have had pretty favorable comments about it.
0: Yeah, yeah, it definitely works. It's just, you know, it's a process. It's a little bit harder than painting a house. You got to clean it, and then you apply it. So maybe a little bit more difficult, but not much more.
1: Okay, well, that's what I've got my wife for.
0: Good luck with that. I love it, John. Thanks. Appreciate it. Take care. Oh, my. I get hit for those kind of things. All right. It's 800-823-8255. Yeah, easy for me to say. On that,
2: I was about to say that.
0: Vinyl Renew product, in all seriousness, it is a very good product. It's the answer to that particular problem. I remember, again, a number of years ago, I was at, I think the flood company was one of the first people that brought it to market. And it has been years ago, but they had red shutters or like a dark maroon shutter. And they had them in a sunny location. And it was amazing. They had it when I went up there, the one was exposed to the sun and everything and outdoors for 6 months. And then they would take a new one and put it next to it. And I swear that burgundy shutter almost looked pink after 6 months. It was really amazing. So you can renew that color, no doubt about it. All right, talking home improvement. We'll take a break. And Elizabeth and then Russell, you can join us. You're at home with Gary Sullivan.
3: It right with a call to Gary Sullivan at 1-800-823-TALK. 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
3: President Trump says his administration is still waiting for a response from Iran about a proposed memorandum of understanding to end the war. Meantime, the U.S. military is still enforcing a naval blockade of the Strait of Hormuz to keep the pressure on Tehran to negotiate. U.S. Central Command says it struck two Iranian-flagged oil tankers that were trying to get around the blockade. Here's Courtney Cuby.
4: U.S. F-A-18 fighter jets firing on two Iranian oil tankers, small guided bombs striking their smokestacks using delayed fuses to disable their propulsion without destroying the ship. CENTCOM saying the ships violated the U.S. blockade of Iranian ports.
3: A ceasefire is apparently still in effect between the two countries. Federal aviation officials are investigating after a passenger jet struck and killed a pedestrian on the runway at Denver International. It happened late last night when Frontier Flight 4345 struck a person walking on a runway. 12 people were hurt, 5 went to the hospital. I'm Lisa Carton.
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0: All right, back to work we go. You're at home with Gary Sullivan as we take your calls regarding your home projects or a little problem you have. It is 800-823-8255. You can grab a line. Elizabeth, welcome.
14: Oh, thank you so much for taking my call. And I so appreciate your program. You've given me so much help. This is a weird thing. I was sitting out my front porch enjoying the weather. And I noticed that I had these bumblebees flying into to my gutter, my rain gutters. And I couldn't understand why, where they were going. My house is made out of brick. My roof is only 2.5 years old. And the gutters are metal. And they were going, so I'm sitting at the back of the porch. So I can see where, how they're getting in. And when I looked up online, they said the bumblebees, there's two kinds. One great big fat ones, and that's what I was looking at.
0: Yeah,
14: and then another
0: bees.
14: Kind that's, yes, I don't know what kind I have. Mine look fat and healthy.
0: Well, let me tell you this. So here's the best way. I think so where they're going up there is those gutters are actually nailed onto what they call a fascia board, which is a wood board. And then the underneath part is called a soffit. And, you know, there's moisture up there. It's a gutter. It's right under the shingles, have a little drip edge that kind of extend into the gutter or over the gutter. But underneath there, bees could get into that wood. And carpenter bees, if you look at your thumb and you see your knuckle in the middle of the thumb, the size of a carpenter bee is about the size of the portion above that knuckle.
14: Okay.
0: And they're big and they're scary looking, and they're basically guards. They're sentries. So behind that or by that gutter, if and I'm not saying you need to do this, but if you got up there and looked at that soffit board underneath that shingle or by the gutter, you'd find about a perfectly drilled hole, which is about a half inch in diameter. And in that hole, it goes in the board, and then it goes dead right or dead left. And there's a queen bee back there with some larvae.
14: Okay.
0: And those big bees, those carpenter bees, are basically there bringing food and guarding that nest. So the only way they go away is if you trap them or we eliminate the queen. So... there is a carpenter bee trap. I'm going to tell you that one because that's probably the easiest way. It's made by Rescue. It's called Carpenter Bee Trap. It's about 10 inches long, maybe an inch and a half in diameter. It's got little hooks so it can hang on gutters or whatever. In fact, right on the front of the gutter would probably do perfectly. And it's green and yellow, bright green and yellow. And they've done research that the carpenter bees are attracted to those colors. And they fly into the trap and they're eliminated. Eventually what happens is the queen starts getting hungry and wanders out of the wood to get food. She's not receiving that. She too will become trapped. That's one way, pretty easy way. The other way is to get somebody up on that ladder and get an insecticidal powder and spray it into that hole. And then what happens is the queen moves around back in that wood. The carpenter sentry bees are out there. They're bringing stuff. They're trouncing through that powder. And eventually it eliminates the queen. And then everybody goes home. Then you patch the hole and... if you need to paint it, you paint it. But that's what's going on there. They'll hang around for about 6 to 8 weeks, and that'll be it. But there'll be a hole in that wood.
14: Alone, if I leave them alone, because bees are so important to our ecology. Would anything bad happen to the house?
0: Well, first of all, the difference between a honeybee and a carpenter bee is dramatic. Honeybees usually live in large colonies. That's why it's important to identify what type of bee that you have, because you don't really want to eliminate the honeybees.
14: No, and it's big and fat and fluffy black.
0: No. Yeah, it's a carpenter bee is what you have.
14: Okay.
0: And I wouldn't be too worried about eliminating those. Can it do any damage to the house? Well, the house isn't going to fall down. It's not going to be anything horrible like that. The bees, the big century bees that are outside, don't even have stingers. So they're just guarding the area. But they drilled a hole in that wood. And then when there's moisture and a hole in the wood, you know, and the water gets in, that wood can rot. And then you'd have some, you know, rotted wood. Eventually, it would, you know, become a problem. The gutter would have to come off. The board would have to be replaced, et cetera, et cetera.
14: Okay. Thank you so much.
0: All right. Very good.
14: Your help.
0: You're quite welcome. Thanks, Elizabeth. All right. And again, if you'd like to join us, do so. We got a couple spots for you. And Russell, welcome.
15: Hello.
0: Yes, sir.
15: Yes. You were talking to a gentleman that was having problems with his vinyl siding.
0: Yes.
15: And one thing we should take into mind is, about 10, 15 years ago, I had to work on mine. I was putting a dryer in and had to drill a hole, you know, run everything for it.
0: Mm-hmm.
15: And I needed a couple pieces of vinyl siding to replace it, keep it looking nice.
0: Right.
15: And when I went looking for it, it was like a needle in a haystack finding the exact same stuff.
0: Oh, there's no question about that.
15: I finally found it at a trailer manufacturer.
0: Mm-hmm.
15: And it wouldn't fit with mine.
0: Mm-hmm.
15: And he said, you're going to have that problem because every few years, the manufacturer on purpose changes the profile just a little bit to where it won't fit in with the old stuff. Mm-hmm. So time to keep that in mind.
0: Yeah, and Russell, you're right. I mean, and all manufacturers do that, no matter what the product is. You know, they're always changing things. In his particular case, and I try not to tell people this is what you have to do. I suggest it. He wanted to repair that. That siding is 44 years old. He's never going to find the exact color because, first of all, siding oxidizes horribly. Patterns change. Wood grain patterns change that they emboss in the vinyl siding. There's a bunch of things that change. But he used the word brittle, and after 44 years, that siding is going to be very brittle. My guess is when he tries to, you know, get to the backside of that siding, it's going to crack further. He really needs to replace that wall or that siding and get a claim on there, just like he probably did with the claim on his roof, if it was a hailstorm enough to crack siding. But that's how you would replace it if. But the secret is getting that off in one piece, and I think he'll struggle there.
15: Amen. Yes, he will.
0: Yep. And then another thing, if it isn't too old, I add this to you too. When you talk about finding another piece, you're right. I mean, all these things change. But if you get a patch on there, if you do happen to get a patch on there, you can computer color match the existing color of that siding, because I guarantee you, if you happen to find the same siding, which you won't, it's not even going to come close to matching because of the oxidation. But you can paint that. A lot of people say you can't paint vinyl siding, but trust me, you can. You just got to use a type of paint that is designed not to solar heat gain. In other words, it doesn't get hot and warp the siding itself. So they have different tints that you can put in the paint that diminish solar heat gain, and so that it won't warp. It's a special additive to the paint. You color match the siding as it is hanging on your house, and bring a little piece in, probably about the size of a quarter, have a color match, get a quart of the flat acrylic exterior. It may not be perfect, but it's going to come pretty close. All right, and that's an option also. But you still got to get that siding off to patch the back. And at 44 years old, it's probably going to be way too brittle. All right, let me give you the phone number. We got open lines. It's 800-823-8255. You can grab a line.

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0: And to work we go. We are 13 minutes before the top of the hour, talking a little home improvement. And it was interesting last night, sitting out with some friends, and we were just on our, it's not a patio, it's a screen-in porch. It's a decent-sized screen-in porch. It's 26 years old. Nothing's really wrong with it, but talking about some ideas. I don't know if you enjoy doing that. I've obviously with home improvement, I always kind of enjoy talking what could be changed there. And of course, you know, you get into money, we're not there yet, but you just start kicking ideas around. And talking about this particular porch, no real issues with it, but there's some wood rot and
6: I guess the design of the screens that are inset in between like 4x4 posts

It really can't be super watertight. I mean, you can caulk and all that, but so there's some areas with some wood that's compromised, which can be repaired, which will probably be what happens. But as we were sitting with friends, we were just talking, what would you do with this? What would you do with this? And it was really interesting, the different ideas and how, you know, people think and what goes on. And it's, you know, like wood siding down at the bottom, and somebody goes, like, you could take that whole thing down and, you know, put in a brick wall. Yeah, you can do that. That'd look pretty cool. One said, yeah, you might even get like that faux stone and put a stone. Yeah, that would look pretty cool. And the back wall's all brick from the house, so it's kind of that rustic look. It's got a tongue and groove red oak ceiling. Almost looks like a hardware floor. It's beautiful. It's been there for 26 years. I mean, it looks outstanding. But where we ended up going with it is minimizing the amount of poles and obstructions that you have for the view. And you know, if you have a view in your house and your house is right next, not next to somebody else's house and all that, if you have an open area where you want a view, you want to minimize obstructions. So what we ended up talking about was, well, rather than having like five sections, let's have two sections. And so we were talking about, okay, you take the wood out, you put in a brick, and then you put in not columns, but maybe, again, bigger, maybe 8x8s. And you have a corner one, and a middle one. And then I don't know if you've seen those. They're not in, well, I guess they are invisible screens. It's a motorized screen, so it doesn't have a frame. It's for big openings. I've even seen them for garage doors. And garage openings are like 16 feet. I mean, it's really cool, and it's got a cylinder at the top, and it's motorized. You press it down, the screen comes down on a track that would be in between those posts. And, of course, there's nothing blocking your view. It's just, boom, screen, maybe a post in the middle. And so it was kind of fun as we were just kind of designing it and just talking about and how we would handle it and what we would do with the floor. And I think that's one of the really fun things about any project. You know, once the work starts, yeah, you can run into frustration with taking so long and, you know, something didn't come in on time. But the actual fun part is just trying to figure out what you want and imagining how it would look. And if you got a project like that, you know, just having friends over and kind of spitballing ideas and kind of get a concept together, that's really where to start. And then if you're not going to do the work yourself, of course, the next thing is to find a good builder, one that you're comfortable with, and you can start getting some drawings done. And then the hard part comes, and that's you know, figuring out what that is going to cost you and what the time frame is going to be to do that. And then you can decide which way you're going. You know, and sometimes the answer is we'll patch the wood we have. And there's nothing wrong with that either. But I hope you have, you know, the time to really always kind of have the vision about changing something, even in a house where you've been there, you know, 25, 30 years, and you just want, you know, it's not falling down or anything. It's just you want to update it or you want a new visual to it. And those are always fun, and thinking big and a little bit out of the box. And, you know, whether you have right now a deck and it doesn't have a roof on it or different things like that, or you got an old wood deck and you're starting to look at composite, sure, it's an investment in your home. But if you're going to be there, I know a lot of people are always worried about the return on investment. And certainly it pays. But again, if you want something, I think a swimming pool would be nice. Your return on investment isn't going to be very good. But if that's what you want and you're going to be in that house, then so be it. But even that old wood deck that you're working on a lot, or it's just starting to not look very good and you're looking at some of the new composites. I mean, the new composites are really fascinating. They're really incorporating some
things in the product to answer the problems that some people used to have. What do you mean by that, Gary? Well, a composite before it was capped. Now there's a lot of composites that have a cap on it. So it's like a PVC or polybutylene, I think is the other one. Polypropylene, I don't know. It's poly something. But anyway, you know, where they're lighter, the boards are lighter, they're fade resistant, they're scratch resistant, they're mildew resistant. Unlike just a composite, which is a sawdust and plastic mixture. So they put caps on these things now, tongue and groove, very nice. I mean, it looks like a wood floor. And one of the biggest concerns a lot of people used to have, especially decks that face the south and the west, is in the summertime, if you wanted a dark brown deck, be it a composite or being a capped product, they got so doggone hot. And now they're doing nanotechnology with a zinc oxide that minimizes solar heat gain, so it's not hot. A couple years ago, we rented a house down in South Carolina, and the sun hit these steps that were composite, and I mean, the kids couldn't really go up those steps without the shoes on. Certainly the adults couldn't either, but it was just so hot. And now with these nanoparticles of zinc oxide incorporated in some of the decks, these are the questions you got to ask. It's really diminished the amount of solar heat gain, so you don't have to worry about that. And, you know, if you're not really sure on the configuration of the deck, I use this many times, is take a garden hose, you know, like at the back. If you have, you know, a door and you have a staircase that goes down a story, which drives me crazy in new builds, and you're going to get a deck, but, you know, we just bought a house, so I don't know, we're going to have to wait 5 years, 10 years, 15 years, 20 years, or we're never going to build a deck. But get a garden hose out there and just kind of lay that out to get a feel for the size, for how that deck is going to be used, to also kind of judge, am I going to have, you know, a table and chairs and, you know, different things like that. You get a real feel for the size and the configuration of the deck, and that's so vitally important. So we'll take calls on that too. A lot of good tips to kind of decide. It's a big investment in your house. I totally get that. Not for everybody, but maybe it's for you. Our phone number is 800-823-8255. 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We'll come back and take your calls. 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Grab a line. You're at home with Gary Sullivan.

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10: President Trump says his administration is still waiting for a response from Iran about a proposed memorandum of understanding to end the war. Meantime, the U.S. military is still enforcing a naval blockade of the Strait of Hormuz to keep the pressure on Tehran to negotiate. U.S. Central Command says it struck two Iranian-flagged oil tankers that were trying to get around the blockade. Here's Courtney Cuby.
11: U.S. F-A-18 fighter jets firing on two Iranian oil tankers, small guided bombs striking their smokestacks, using delayed fuses to disable their propulsion without destroying the ship. CENTCOM saying the ships violated the U.S. blockade of Iranian ports.
10: A ceasefire is apparently still in effect between the two countries. Federal aviation officials are investigating after a passenger jet struck and killed a pedestrian on the runway at Denver International. It happened late last night when Frontier Flight 4345 struck a person walking on a runway. 12 people were hurt. 5 went to the hospital. I'm Lisa Carton.
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20: Imagine you're struggling with back pain for months. 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Then you find a doctor.
21: 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And, you know, those are magic words. 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
22: Nothing but good reports and a list of accolades that were two pages long.
23: When you talk to him, he's engaging. He seems very intelligent. He's witty. He's charming.
24: He'd always talk about, I'm going to be a doctor.
23: But he has this dark side that he likes to keep separate and hidden from everybody else.
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25: State your full name for the record.
26: Christopher Daniel Dunch.
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0: All right, it's the weekend. Welcome aboard At Home with Gary Sullivan. 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All right, we thank them for sponsoring this hour of the show as we continue to work our way through the weekend. And our phone number is 800-823-8255. Let's head to Massachusetts. We have Kim. Kim, welcome.
1: Good morning, Gary.
0: Morning.
1: Good morning. Quick question. How do I clean my cement garage floor? It's dirty. It hasn't been really touched in years. And, you know, the dirt's really there. So what would you suggest?
0: Well, so it's just dirt. It's not oil and that type of stuff. It's just kind of old and dirty looking.
1: There is one area that has some oil.
0: Okay.
1: It's not that big, though.
0: Yeah, probably I'd start there. Let's remove that because the other suggestions I'm going to make are not going to remove oil. So you can get a product, any hardware store, big box store. There's one called Crud Cutter, and it's an oil-removing product. It's a liquid about the consistency of a milkshake. You pour it on, you just let it sit, and it literally absorbs the oil, turns to a powder, and sweep it away. That's one I would recommend. When it comes to just brightening up and getting the dirt out of the concrete, and there's no finish on there. This is just concrete, Kim?
1: Yes.
0: Yeah. Okay. Do you have a pressure washer?
1: My next door neighbor does.
0: All right. So what I would do is I would get an oxygenated bleach, not a chlorine bleach, an oxygenated bleach. You can find, again, hardware stores. I talk about a website called Masonry Defender. They have a excellent concrete oxygenated bleach. It's a powder. You mix it with water, and you put that, you just wet the whole garage floor down, all right? Let's sit about 10 or 15 minutes, reapply, and then you can take your pressure washer and, you know, get a 25, 40-degree nozzle. They come with, you know, multiple different nozzles. And about 18 inches away from the surface and straight up and down, and use that as a agitator and as a rinsing agent. And that should do a really good job for you. Let the oxygenated bleach work and begin to break down that dirt. That's the secret. A lot of people just get a pressure washer and I'll blast that dirt right off, and you can do a degree, but you're much better off using a cleaner first.
1: Very good, Gary.
0: All right.
1: Thanks for your information.
0: You're quite welcome. Thank you, Kim. Take care. Bye-bye. And yeah, that's the same oxygen bleach that we talk about, and we've talked about it multiple times about cleaning. You can clean decks with it. You can clean concrete with it. It's a very good cleaner, very safe to use too. But let it do the work. Don't just go out there with water and start blasting away. But it lifts the dirt up. All right, Martin, welcome.
2: Hey, good morning, Gary.
0: Morning.
2: Two quick questions. What can I put into the gaps between my sidewalk plates to prevent grass and weeds from growing in there?
0: Yeah, so those grooves in that driveway and sidewalk are actually designed to crack. They've made that the weakest link of the concrete. So we get little tiny cracks. We get ants that tunnel down in there, kicks up sand, there's dirt, weeds come up, et cetera, et cetera. So first thing, Martin, is, you know, cleaning all that out real good. Probably a putty knife and even a shop vac and vacuum it out where that crack is exposed. And then determining what the size of that crack is. My guess is it'll be less than a quarter of an inch, probably be more like an eighth of an inch. And then just use a latex crack filler. Probably the most popular one you'll find in hardware stores, big box stores. It's made by Quikrete, and it's called Crack Seal. It's called Crack Seal. It's about like maple syrup. It's got a little spout. You buy it in a quart jug and just let it flow into that, that crack. And it'll keep water out of there, keep ants out of there. It'll keep grass from growing up there. It's not going to last forever. But you ought to get 3 to 5 years out of it unless there's a lot of movement in that concrete.
2: You said it's made by Quikrete?
0: Yes, sir. Mm-hmm. And it's just called Crack Seal.
2: And it's in a liquid and out of a pour bottle.
0: Correct. So it's got a little spout, and it's got a quart bottle, okay, gray in color. And literally, you just, hardest part's cleaning it out. Putting it in there is nothing. It's self-leveling, and you just fill up those cracks. That's all.
2: Okay, next question. I was driving into my driveway. I have a 180-foot driveway, asphalt. And the high-pressure power steering line let go. And I have an oil slick all the way up my driveway. Thank goodness it happened at home and not on the highway at 65 miles an hour.
0: Really? Yeah.
2: How do I clean that mess up?
0: Well, the interesting thing is that oil is the same thing as the asphalt's made out of, so got to be a little careful. And did this just happen?
2: Yeah, about a week ago or so.
0: Okay, well, here's what I'd try first, okay? I got a couple answers for you. They go from very simple, basic, to maybe a little bit more involved. I'd start with something like a kitty litter, sprinkle it on there, and I wouldn't use anything else. I would just use that as an absorbent or an oil-absorbing product. Where you can crush it with your feet and see how much of that. If it's relatively new, you should be able to pull a lot of that up. At that point, if you've really minimized that stain, coming back with a trisodium phosphate and scrubbing that out and rinsing it very well may do it. And that's what I would try first.
2: Trisodium phosphate?
0: Yeah, after we've absorbed some of that out of there would be when I use the trisodium phosphate. Then there's also,
2: how does that come, as a powder or a liquid?
0: Yeah, powder. Then there's a really cool product, which you probably have to read a little bit it online too, but I know it'll work. It's called ACT cleaner. Now, okay, what's really weird about this is this actually eats oil. And it's not going to harm asphalt.
2: Okay.
0: I don't know how it distinguishes that, but that's what it does. It's a powder. You sprinkle it on, and it actually eats the oil. It's a microbe that eats the oil.
2: Wow. Okay.
0: And it will disappear. It'll be a powder. It might stay there for a day. It might stay there for a week, but it will make that oil disappear. You can only get it on, they use it in the oil fields, quite honestly. They used it in the BP oil spill in the Gulf years ago. It's actcleaners.com.
2: actcleaners.com. Okay.
0: And it comes in like 10-pound bags, 50-pound bags. I mean, it's kind of an industrial product, but I think the smallest amount is a 10-pound bag. And just sprinkle it on. And for people listening too, if you got a grill on a pressure treated deck and you get oil stains on the pressure treated wood, it'll work on that too. So it's a pretty versatile product.
2: You know, that's interesting. You mentioned that deck. I had a situation here last fall. Some animal must have been soaked in oil and walked all over my front porch.
0: Really?
2: And I got all these nasty, sticky, greasy oil stains. Now, I was thinking of going out there actually today and cleaning it, but this sounds pretty good.
0: That sounds pretty good. That'd be a who knows what it was that's on there, but if it's an oil base, it'll take care of it.
2: Yeah,
0: I'd give it a whirl. That's for sure.
2: Absolutely.
0: All right. Good. I'll look for the full report. You betcha. Take care.
2: All righty.
0: Thank you. Bye-bye. All right. Let's take a little break. We'll come back, and we got Ruth and Kevin and Jerry, and you're at home with Gary Sullivan.
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12: The Spurs visit the Wolves tomorrow, looking to take a 3-1 series lead following a historic 39-point, 15 rebounds and 5 blocks performance by Victor Wembanyama, joining Shaq, Hakeem Olajuwon, and Kareem as the only players in playoff history with those numbers. Elsewhere, the Pistons are at the Cavs, looking to take a commanding 3-0 series lead. Tonight, the Thunder at the Lakers, up 2-0. And on the diamond, the Astros visit the Reds this afternoon. I'm Daryl Joyner.
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0: Well, another weekend means a little work around the home, and that's what we talk about each and every weekend. 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Just click podcast at home with Gary Sullivan. Danny has each hour of our weekend show listed. And if you'd like to catch up during the course of the week, you can certainly do that. Also, any particular guests that we have on a given category, you can also pick up there. So again, the iHeart app at home with Gary Sullivan. All right, back to the phones we go. We got Ruth. Ruth Rock, welcome.
8: Good morning. Thanks for taking my call, Gary.
0: Quite welcome.
8: Thank you. I recently remodeled a house and I put in solid maple doors.
0: Okay.
8: And they're not finished. They're just bare wood.
0: Okay.
8: I would prefer not to varnish them or paint them. Is there some kind of like a wax or something that can be applied to them that would kind of help protect the finish?
0: Well, there is, but I think you want to protect it on it, quite honestly. There's tongue oils, which is more of a wipe. There's a Danish oil. But to be real honest with you, we have a difficult enough time keeping a urethane or a varnish on an entry door when the house is facing, you know, the south or the west, where that UV ray of the sun just breaks that wood down and the finish down.
8: These are bedroom doors.
0: Oh, okay.
8: Closet doors.
0: They're
8: interior,
0: inside the house. Yeah, if you kind of think of a Danish oil and a tongue oil as a penetrating varnish, that's kind of what that is. In other words, you could put that on and you would never see that anything's on there.
8: Oh, good. Okay.
0: So
8: that's what I want.
0: You know, but it's also not as good of a protectant. May I ask why we wouldn't want to put a protectant on there? I mean, those would be protectants. Don't get me wrong. But if your varnish was like at 100% protectant, a tongue oil would be about 30%.
8: Gotcha. I really like the look of the bare wood.
0: Okay.
8: It's just,
0: so there might be an answer for that too. So if you like the look of just a very natural wood, no finish, no nothing, I don't need it glossy, I don't need it semi-glossy, I don't even need it satiny. You can get a flat finish polyurethane.
8: Okay.
0: And again, if you get a satin, you're going to see it. If you get a flat finish, you might be able to see it, but it's not going to be, it's more of an eggshell. There's a little bit of, but not much.
8: Gotcha.
0: So, you know, I'd take a look at a flat urethane or a tongue oil to get you where you want to be.
8: So there's no kind of a wax that you can put on there. It's just
0: there's
8: oils.
0: Different Carnauba's waxes, but here's the problem. Once you're married to wax, you're married to wax. You can't stain it. You really can't paint it. You can't get that wax out of those pores. So, I don't think I would use the wax.
8: Really? Oh, okay.
0: Yeah. I think your best bet, if you want it really as natural as can be, I would probably look at the tongue oil. Another thing you can do too is if you can find, some unfinished maple, or maybe maybe where you got them, they may have some or whatever. I would really like to see what that finish looks like before I put it on the door.
8: Okay. True. Yeah. That's a good idea.
0: Yeah.
8: Okay. Thanks for your time.
0: You're quite welcome. Mm-hmm. Thank you. Take care.
8: Bye
0: bye.
8: You too.
0: Yeah, that's a time. So tongue oil is a protectant. I'm not trying to really I am kind of discouraging her, I guess. But the reason for that is it's just not like a varnish or a urethane. It's not that heavy duty, but there certainly is a protectant. I thought she was talking about a front door. Front door, no. You do not want to use that. There's just no protection at all against the sun. But on a tongue oil, Danish oil is usually colored. There's usually a pigmentation in it, so you're not going to do that. You know, back in the day, farmhouses and stuff, they would just use linseed oil, which was the base of oil-based paints, and it was clear. and it's sealed that wood. But I'd look at the tongue oil, I guess. That would be probably the best thing. Then they do make some flat sheen urethanes. You probably have to search for it. It's not going to be in every hardware store or paint store, maybe even online. But, penetrating oil is going to be the one that's least seen. Just like when we're talking about sealing concrete, the one you put on the concrete where I say you can't even tell it's ever been sealed. It's the same way. It goes down into the capillaries, and that's where the seal takes place. It's not on the surface. All right, let me give you the phone number, and when we take a break, we'll come back. We've got Jerry and Kevin. If you'd like to join us, I certainly encourage you to do so. It's 800-823-8255. Grab a line. You're at home with Gary Sullivan.

0: you don't have a list of things to do around the house, Gary will find something for you at 1-800-823-TALK. 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
2: President Trump says the White House is waiting for a response from Iran about a proposed memorandum of understanding to end the war. Meantime, the U.S. military is enforcing a naval blockade of the Strait of Hormuz to keep the pressure on Tehran to negotiate. U.S. Central Command says a Navy F-A-18 fighter jet struck and disabled two Iranian-flagged oil tankers that were trying to get around the blockade. Federal aviation officials are investigating after a Frontier Airlines jet struck and killed a person crossing the runway at Denver International. Officials say shortly before midnight, the individual jumped a perimeter fence and ran onto the runway. The unidentified person was hit as Frontier Flight 4345, bound for Los Angeles, was taking off. Passenger Mohammed Hassan.
3: We were just about to take off, and I heard that boom. I don't know, I just thought like something like really, really bad happened.
2: All 224 passengers and 7 crew members were safely evacuated following an engine fire. I'm Lisa Carton.
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1: And back to work we go. 33 minutes after the top of the hour. You're at home with Gary Sullivan talking about your home and protecting that biggest investment that many of us make in our lifetime. 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It's 800-823-8255. Jerry, welcome.
11: Good morning.
1: Morning.
11: What I've got is we had a cistern on the house, about 16 by 16 cistern. And when we went to city water, we swapped that all out. But they added on like 2 foot of concrete and put up a sunroom on top of that. Last fall, that whole section, that add-on 2 foot by 16, dropped 3 inches.
1: Hmm.
11: So I'm thinking, and I'm hoping you're not going to correct me, but you may, is to dig that out, jack it up, and build from underneath of it back up to it.
1: So putting in... dig down underneath it.
11: Yep.
1: And then what, pour like a footer or something to stabilize it?
11: Yeah.
1: I mean, that wall has to be stabilized or lifted. One of the things that I would look at doing would maybe not doing it myself, but having someone come in. They call it peering, where they'll drive a metal pipe all the way down, whether it's 4 feet or whether it's 25 feet till they hit bedrock. And then on that pipe, they will put like a jack, which would be underneath that wall. And they can literally jack that wall up and it would be stabilized by that pipe being into the bedrock.
11: Okay. Yeah. I'm thinking outside the box because I always do, but, So did you get me back in the box?
1: Yeah, well, so that technology that I just stated is probably the newer technology, even though it's about 30 years old. Before that, 40, 50 years ago, they would do exactly what you're talking about. They would dig down underneath it. They would put a pylon or a larger footer to stabilize that wall.
11: Okay.
1: So you're on the right track. There's just probably a little bit easier way to do it.
11: All righty. I appreciate your time.
1: You're quite welcome. Thanks for the call, Jerry. Appreciate it. All right. And let's go to Kevin. Kevin, welcome.
12: Hi, Gary. Good morning.
1: Good morning.
12: Just wanted to pass along to you. I had a new roof installed, and it didn't go so well.
1: Okay.
12: I had Owens Corning Duration installed, and during the installation, the company, I stayed for the day to watch it being installed. Mm-hmm. There was horseplay, people trying to shoot each other in the foot with nail guns, smoking on the roof. And then to find out after they had left, I started to discover cupping on the shingles. And I thought it was kind of odd, just from the standpoint that once you put a new roof on, the shingles are supposed to lay flat. And after I called the company back, they just explained to me that the shingles were too close together, causing them not to lay perfectly flat. So basically openings under the shingles. Mm-hmm. Along with that, they brought a heat gun back and they replaced some shingles to try and activate tar strips. And I was just wondering if you would ever heard of a new roof having to be installed to where they bring back a heat gun to activate that tar strip?
1: Well, yeah, I've heard of it. I think what I would do is I'd probably call Owens Corning. They have, I don't know, were they a certified dealer of Owens Corning or just used Owens Corning shingles?
12: I'm not sure, Gary.
1: Yeah, I think I would really start there. And, you know, there's a warranty on that. I don't know what the relationship with the roofer and the Owens Corning shingle is, but, you know, there, if you have still a container of the shingles or in reading the warranty, I would just say, like, yeah, I had your product installed. It may be on you and the roofer. I don't know, but I think I'd go to the big boss first. They usually have field reps where they can come out and take a look. So I'm really concerned. And you don't even have to call out the roofer. You could say, like, I had your shingles installed, and it's terrible. Your shingles are cupping, and they're doing this, and they're doing that. And if the guy comes out and says, well, you know, it's installed wrong. May help
12: Gary,
1: you. May help you get it resolved with the roofer.
12: Okay, perfect. And, you know, the ridge vent, the shingles on the ridge vent aren't sticking either.
1: Yeah.
12: So it's just a bad situation all around. And one other thing, the tar paper in the attic wasn't completely cut away from the ridge vent inside the attic to let that air flow. So just buyer beware for people.
1: Yeah, we talk about it a lot. I hate to hear those stories, but they certainly, you know, crop up every now and then. That's for sure. So, you know, without naming names, because I'm not interested in doing that, how did you find the roofer, or had you done work with him before, or was he recommended?
12: I had like 4 estimates, and I felt that this company was the most reputable in my area.
1: Mm-hmm.
12: And it turns out that they, you know, of course, had the best contract. Mm-hmm. Some estimates were just written on a piece of paper, but they had the most thorough contract.
1: Okay.
12: So, of course, I picked them, plus their experience around town. And it's upsetting.
1: Very much so. Have they been in business for a while?
12: They have.
1: Okay.
12: They have.
1: Have you contacted them before to kind of lay out the whole picture? Like, it's not just the shingles that we're cupping. It's this, it's that, it's this.
12: Absolutely. They've been out twice.
1: Okay. And what'd they say?
12: They came out the first time with the heat gun.
1: Mm-hmm.
12: The second visit was to replace shingles. And the third visit that I'm waiting for, they want to wait till May to try and straighten out this ridge vent issue. Again, the ridge vent plastic, I feel, was crowded, so it's not a smooth line across the ridge. And so I've been in communication, and it's a tough deal because you're trying to deal with them. You want what's best for your home.
1: Sure.
12: And I definitely ran into a problem here.
1: Yeah.
12: And of course, I'm 57, and this is my first roof on my home.
1: I will say that normally, you know, if you have a company that's been in business for a while, you know, they're going to want to please you. But it sounds to me like the whole job is messed up. And then you get into it like, well, this roof is wrong. I want it all fixed. I want it replaced. And I would see if you can get some help through Owens Corning. And I don't know if it would be wise then to, if you don't get, you know, solid reinforcements with him, with Owens Corning, whether we can get, you know, a home inspector, another roofer, something to, because it sounds to me like if it's that bad, that whole roof should be taken off. Years ago, I had a roof that was put on, and it was, I came back, they were rushing because there was a thunderstorm coming. This is years and years ago. But I came home, and it was crooked. And it was wavy. And I got the foreman, and I go, look at this. This isn't right. You need to make this right. And they tore the whole thing off and replaced it. So, you know, dear sir, I get it, but you know this isn't right. I know this isn't right. I had Owens Corning. They said we can't even warrant this roof because it's not properly installed. I want my roof properly installed. I don't know if you'll get it done, but I think that's a fair request.
12: Yeah, I do too. Yeah. Okay, Gary. Well, all right. I appreciate your help and thanks for all the good words of encouragement.
1: I hope have a good day. I hope it works out for you. Thank you much. Appreciate it. Take care. All right. Yeah, that's frustrating. And how do you, there's the next question, really. And how do you protect yourself from that? You know, I guess one way is, you know, you meet somebody, you had a long conversation, maybe somebody that's had experience that knows how good they are, and probably more than anything is the integrity of the owner. Maybe that particular owner wants you

0: behind the scenes to make sure you're catching everything that's wrong and that you can give a professional answer of what exactly is wrong to that roofer and give him the chance to make it right. A person that's been in business for a long period of time and they're not his employees, my guess is he wants to make it right. But we'll see. All right, Tim, you'll be up after the break. Folks, if you'd like to join the show, talk about your home project, do so. Our phone number is 800-823-8255. 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

0: Well, it's weekend home improvement time. You're at home with Gary Sullivan as we take your calls regarding a project or two you're working on. Feel free to join us. A couple lines are open. It's 800-823-8255. Danny Boy is poised to take your call. Tim, welcome.
1: Hi, how you doing, Gary? Great
0: doing
1: show.
0: Fine. Thank you.
1: Well, I got a stamped front porch, stamped concrete front porch, put on new about 3 years ago. Beautiful looking. It's got the wood plank stamping on it, color stained. And I was having a delivery made to the house this winter, and the porch was all iced over. It's an exposed porch. And I made a horrible mistake of putting some rock salt on it. I left that rock salt on for about a week. And now here in the spring, I've noticed I'm getting a lot of pitting, spalling, and that top layer is starting to flake off. Mm-hmm. Is there anything I can do to fix it or stop it? Any thoughts?
0: Well, there's certainly probably from a professional more than a do-it-yourself project. It can be repaired. But you can't go and buy, you know, like a vinyl concrete patcher and patch it mm-hmm. up, which is what you would need to do, because you need to patch or resurface where it's spalled, because that surface is popped off. So, you know, cracks can be repaired in stamped concrete. Spalling can be repaired, but, you know, the patch is the easy part. Then it's kind of blending in, you know, the actual cosmetic stamped of the wood plank. I would probably call a stamped concrete person to let them take a look at it and see what can be done. So if you used a patch for that, okay, it's the same old problem. Concrete mm-hmm. doesn't like to stick to concrete. So you got to use something with a bonding agent in, and then you got to use some way to pigment that patch. Right. Whether it's a dye, whether it's a stain, or in some cases, a lot of stamped concrete is actually done with a powder. When it's wet, the patching that you would buy in a little bucket that's gray is going to dry in like 5 minutes. That's not going to work on two counts. It's gray, and it's going to dry too fast. So you can resurface stamped concrete. You can reseal stamped concrete. You can patch stamped concrete, but it's a little bit of an artwork also.
1: Okay.
0: So that's what I would do if it were I would get somebody in there that's going to be able to come to the closest, you know, that was there. I've had stamped concrete in a portion at my house for 26 years, and, you know, there's cracks, and they're mm-hmm. because concrete will crack. And that's exactly what I've done in the past, is had it professionally patched and sealed.
1: Okay. I was just worrying, worst case, having to rip it all out and redo the whole thing.
0: Yeah, yeah. Well, you know, I can't see it. I can't see how bad it is, but, you know, lesson learned, right? I mean, that salty brine solution, I preach about it all the time. It's very corrosive. And it will eat right in there. Up at a big park where I live, they had a beautiful clubhouse and a big driveway. It was gorgeous. And after the first winter, it was just regular concrete. It was like a boulevard, and it was all pitted. It was a hot mess the next year, too.
1: Yeah.
0: And so you got a small area. I'd get somebody out there and let them take a look at it. Maybe the same person if you can.
1: Yep.
0: And see if they can take care of you. They can do a lot with it, but it's not a give it a wing and a try by ourselves.
1: Gotcha. Well, I appreciate it.
0: All right. Good luck to you.
1: Thank you.
0: You're quite welcome. Thank you. Bye-bye. Stamped concrete is beautiful. It really is. It does require maintenance. And I'm not talking about his particular cause with the rock salt that created Spalling. But the way stamped concrete's installed is, you know, it's the concrete and it's wet, and then they put rubber mats on it, and literally it's like a mold. You know, if you want it to look like slate, you want it to look like wood, you want it to look, I don't know, just a natural stamping, natural looking. But then you got that dye. And if you've given up on it, you didn't get it stained or you didn't get sealed at the right time, and it looks like just almost regular concrete, wet it down with a hose and see if some of that color comes back. Because if it does, putting a gloss sealer, which is what they would use on stamped concrete, will give you that same look. So what I'm trying to say is, if it looks like all the pigmentation has gone out of that stamped concrete, don't give up on it. Sealing it can rejuvenate, bring that color back, or make it appear as if it's back. And wetting it is that first little test. But really, on stamped concrete, just to keep it from fading away and keeping it protected, probably every 3 years, I wouldn't wait any longer than that. Like everything else, when it first came out, people would say, oh, 5-6 years, you can go ahead and reseal that. It's like every 3 years. You're going to have to just keep that sealed. My next caller, Fred, and I won't have time to really get to you, Fred, till the other side, but he's got a question on an acid stain, and that's another thing. You could make that patch and possibly even blend an acid stain into that patch. Probably not going to pick up that coloration perfectly, but you might come close. Fred, like I said, we'll get you on the other side of the break and talk about what you're trying to do in your garage. And if you'd like to join us, please do. It's 800-823-8255. We'll continue with your calls about your home and your at home with Gary Sullivan.

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3: Chicago, 1989.
4: White victim, female, pretty, wealthy.
3: A white woman's murder shocks the city. A black man from the projects comes forward with information about the case.
5: He says the police are his friends.
3: But out of nowhere, he goes from star witness to prime suspect.
5: 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They turn on him.
3: 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Lee Harris is sentenced to 90 years.
6: I get 90 years for killing somebody I have never seen.
3: Behind bars, Lee finds an unlikely ally in his cellie, Robert. The pair are like chalk and cheese. There's no way their paths would ever cross on the outside. But as a fellow inmate, Robert sees through the lies and vows to do the unthinkable. Clear Lee's name.
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12: President Trump says the White House is waiting for a response from Iran about a proposed memorandum of understanding to end the war. Meantime, the U.S. military is enforcing a naval blockade of the Strait of Hormuz to keep the pressure on Tehran to negotiate. U.S. Central Command says a Navy FA-18 fighter jet struck and disabled two Iranian-flagged oil tankers that were trying to get around the blockade. Federal aviation officials are investigating after a Frontier Airlines jet struck and killed a person crossing the runway at Denver International. Officials say shortly before midnight, the individual jumped a perimeter fence and ran onto the runway. The unidentified person was hit as Frontier Flight 4345, bound for Los Angeles, was taking off. Passenger Mohammed Hassan.
13: We were just about to take off, and I heard that boom. I don't know, I just thought like something like really, really bad happened.
12: All 224 passengers and 7 crew members were safely evacuated following an engine fire. I'm Lisa Carton.
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18: From the KFOX 14 Severe Weather Center, I'm Chief Meteorologist Brad Montgomery. As take a look at your Mother's Day weekend forecast, you're going to notice the heat this weekend. Partly cloudy skies for our Saturday, high around 95 degrees. For Mother's Day Sunday itself, partly cloudy, breezy, 10% chance of an isolated storm with a high around 93. So find ways to stay cool still Sunday afternoon. Not quite as hot for our Monday, mostly sunny with a high around 89 Monday. From the KFOX 14 Severe Weather Center, I'm Chief Meteorologist Brad Montgomery.
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0: A few miles from the glass spires of Midtown Atlanta lies the South River Forest. In 2021 and 2022, the woods became a home to activists from all over the country.
19: I found a struggle worth fighting for.
0: Who gathered to stop the nearby construction of a massive new police training facility, nicknamed Cop City. There, in the forest, they built a different community.
19: The forest occupation or things like that present a vision of a society where we can have what we need and support each other without being at each other's throats or being subservient to each other.
0: Until one day, everything just shatters open.
20: At approximately 9 o'clock this morning, as law enforcement was moving through various sectors of the property, an individual, without warning, shot a Georgia State Patrol trooper.
21: What I heard was a full clip unload. 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
24: 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Driving, food, music.
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0: Well, the weekend is here. Welcome aboard At Home with Gary Sullivan, talking about a little home improvement. 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And Fred, welcome.
1: Good morning, Gary.
0: Morning.
1: I have a little problem, unfortunately, of an acid stain on my garage concrete floor.
0: Okay, and what happened?
1: Well, got a golf cart last year. And then parked it in here over the winter, and so evidently something's leaking or whatever. So when I moved it this week, all of a sudden I got this big white patch, about a foot and a half. So I was thinking I might have heard one time that you had a solution that could absorb it or something like that.
0: So what do you think? So did it do any damage to the concrete itself?
1: I'm not sure. I took a little putty knife and it was all powdery and I was like scraping it up. And then I put some Krug Cutter on it, just liquid, and let it soak in for a few minutes. And it kind of took a little bit of it off. But other than that, I still got the white stain.
0: Yeah, I'd probably try to neutralize it the best we can. You can make a paste out of baking soda and vinegar and just create a paste. Okay, is it a white stain or is it like a blue-green stain?
1: No, it's white.
0: It's a white stain. Another thing again is taking like, lemon juice. It comes in a bottle. You don't have to get it right from the lemon. And maybe some salt. I'll tell you another thing that might work. I'd probably try the baking soda and the vinegar and create a paste first. Let it sit on there, I'll say 10, 15 minutes. And then scrub it, not with a really stiff scrub brush, with a maybe a sponge, something along those lines, and then just dilute the heck out of it. But make sure it sits on there for about 15 minutes and see what you got. And see if that takes care of it. Another thing you might try is using a Barkeeper's Friend on there. It is an oxalic acid. That'll clean up calcium, and I'm guessing that's kind of what you're seeing on that surface.
1: Okay.
0: Give those two things a couple tries. Baking soda is a good neutralizer for that, so I'd probably start with that.
1: Okay. Should I mix that up in a bowl or just right on the floor?
0: Well, I'd probably mix it up in a bowl and create a paste and apply that paste with, like a putty knife or taping knife or something that you can put a nice thick coat on there. And again, 10, 15, 20 minutes before you do anything, and then just scrub and rinse and see what we got.
1: All right. Well, thank you very much, Gary.
0: All right. Let me know how you do. That's boy, it's always something, isn't it? All right, James, welcome.
2: Good morning, Gary. How are you?
0: Doing fine, thank you.
2: Good. Gary, just a question. Wondering if you have any ideas or solutions for well water that is acidic.
0: Do you know what the rating on it was, the pH levels?
2: Between 6, 6.5.
0: Okay. Did you have that well tested or something along those lines?
2: Yes.
0: Okay.
2: Yes. They currently have us using a product called Nutra 7.
0: What's in it? Is that a calcite?
2: No, it's not calcite. It's, I'm not sure. It's actually a derivative of soda ash.
0: So in that 6 to 6.9, that is just slightly above, and I was thinking like a calcite filter might be the answer to that. Mm-hmm. But if they recommended that other, is there a reason you didn't go that direction, or were you thinking of something simpler? Or
2: No, we're actually using Nutra 7.
0: Oh, okay. It's still that high?
2: It is not after using it, but I just don't prefer using the soda ash product. I was just wondering if you knew if
0: That's the case, why don't you ask them about a calcite neutralizing filter? And you know, it's more of a natural way of bringing that more in line. I'd ask about that, or if you want to just check into calcite neutralizing filters and learn a little bit about it and see if you're comfortable about going in that direction.
2: Okay. Do you know if there's potential water flow issues with the calcite filters?
0: I do not. I have not heard that.
2: Okay.
0: Do you have good pressure and good volume now?
2: Yes, we do.
0: Okay. Yeah, I have. Yeah. I have not heard that it would disturb that.
2: Okay. We'll look into the calcite then. Thank you so very much.
0: You're quite welcome. Thank you. Take care. All right. 13 minutes after the top of the hour, and you know, going back on the also on the stamped concrete during the top of the hour, just doing a little reading on it, and it had a good statistic in there, and. I don't think we went that far into it. We were kind of talking about patching it. But near the end of our conversation, he was talking about removal. And I don't think you're going to have to do that. But in a brief little reading I did, it talked about how much of the surface was damaged. And we didn't really get into percentages, but it was talking if the surface is, you know, 25% damaged or above, resurfacing might be the option. And I didn't read in the whole resurfacing technique, but my guess is they would come in and they would grind that surface down, not all the way down, but they would grind that down, a bonder, a resurfacer applied, and reapply the entire stamp. So you wouldn't be removing it all, but you'd be smoothing it out, bonding a new resurfacing, and then stamping it with that same pigmentation. And if it's on a front porch, even if you had like 10, 15%, you got these little pot marks, you're trying to blend it in. I kept using the word, there's an artistic bent to that, where they may not be able to get it, you know, perfectly like it was. And it might really, since it's just a stoop or a step by the front door, it might, the better option might be to grind a bonder at it, reapply the concrete, and restamp it. So if Phil's still listening, that might be another thing you might just consider when you get the person out there on how they're going to tackle that, to get a bid on that too, a repair and a bid on just grinding it, restamping it. All right, we'll take a little break. Bill, how about that? You'll be next as we continue. You're at home with Gary Sullivan.
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0: Well, I hope you're having a great weekend. Where I'm at, the weather's great, so that's always makes it a great weekend. And happy to take your calls regarding your home projects. Let's go to Bill. Bill, welcome.
1: Hello, Gary?
0: Yes, sir.
1: Okay, I got a real issue here.
0: All right.
1: I don't know what you can tell me. So I have a water leak coming in the basement. I have a poured foundation, and I believe it's coming in at that seam, even though I had this issue a while ago, and I took all the paneling off, and I patched it on the inside. I know you're supposed to do it from the outside, but here's my problem. I have a porch in front of the house, so the inside wall sits probably 6 feet from the edge of the porch. Any ideas?
0: Well, so you patched that wall on the inside, correct? And there was a crack there and the water was coming out of that?
1: It was, you know, like I got the poured foundation and it has that like tar strip there between sections.
0: Mm-hmm.
1: And this was probably 15 years ago I did this. And I haven't had really an issue until this year.
0: Okay.
1: I mean, I don't get a ton of water in the basement like I use a wet dry basin.
0: Yeah, but you still want to get it taken care of.
1: Probably 5 gallons.
0: Yeah. Well, of course, all the problems start on the outside. So, you know, when we make a patch, I always tell people, well, when you made that patch, so where'd that water go? You know, because it's still there probably. I continue to emphasize to people it's more water control than it is waterproofing. So I would be, you know, kind of leery of taking a look at the outside. We got a porch. We got ground. Is that porch pulled away from the house where there's a gap and water could be flowing back behind that? Is the porch tilted towards the house? It doesn't have a positive flow away from the house. Is, you know, the downspout in the corner, maybe by the porch, if there is one, is that putting water right on the foundation? There's a lot of things that can be causing it. I've used a phrase many times on this show. It's the killer G's. It could be a gutter that's above that area that's clogged and spilling the water right on the foundation. And you don't even have a crack in the foundation, yet water's coming in. And, you know, the gutter gets unclogged and the problem goes away. I had an underground downspout and the pipe was cracked and it was getting water in the basement because of that. I fixed the pipe and it went away. Really looking at the killer G's, which is groundwater grading and gutters, hopefully will send, you know, some light onto the issue itself.
1: Well, I'm going to get new gutters installed for one thing and get the 5-inch instead of the 4-inch and see if that helps.
0: Were you having a lot of spillover on the foundation?
1: Well, in one spot it does, but I know I have to keep the gutter clean. Mm. And I took the drain out of the underground system, you know, where it would go, so the gutter's out of the drain in the ground. I have an extension in it, and I have it so it goes about 6 feet from the house.
0: Okay.
1: Now, I don't know if it's far enough away.
0: It depends where the grading goes, where that water's being discharged. If that grading is flat or that grading is tilted towards the house and not away from the house, it might not be far enough away. You know, maybe it would be a matter of trenching it and bringing that downspout into the pipe underground and, you know, going 20 feet away from the house where there's a little fall in the land and the water could exit there. I don't know, but that's where I would start. I wouldn't be, I'd really be studying the outside of my house. The inclination is always to be looking on the inside of the house. But I'll tell you what, you start really looking around where water could be accumulating or spilling onto a foundation. I can't tell you how many times, Bill, people have said, you know, after I talked to you and I spent some time out there, I figured out what the problem was. And, you know, it's just an oversaturation on the, you know, around that foundation, and water finds its way to the path of least resistance. And a lot of times, if everything's tilting towards the house, the path of least resistance is in your house.
1: Right.
0: So
1: I can't imagine tear the porch down and then, you know.
0: Well, you don't worry about that yet. Let's see where everything is. But in all seriousness, if that porch was leaning towards the house and it's pulled away from the house and there's an inch separation between the porch and the foundation, and water's hitting that porch and then just coming right into that crevice at the back of the stoop and down right on the foundation, that could be it. And maybe it's a matter of just having that stoop lifted and have a positive flow away from the house. That could correct the problem. You gotta, you know, if you either need to really give a whole exam of that outside or get somebody in there to do that for you. A lot of times, and I'm not saying that's it, but I'll bet you it is. Take a really good look where's all that water going when it's raining? You know, we're collecting all that water off the roof. We're sending it down a pipe and we're discharging it not on the foundation. That's good. But, you know, where we're discharging it, is it real flat? Is it beginning to hold groundwater? It creates a little pond. Does it rust against the foundation and raise the water table? Those are the things you got to figure out. And that's really where you're going to get your answer. That's where I'd start the process. All right. Sometimes even the pipes even around the house that pull water away, they're crushed, they're old clay pipes. I mean, there's a lot of things. So an inspection is in order. All right. Bill in Colorado, you'll be up next. If you'd like to join us, it's 800-823-8255. You're at home with Gary Sullivan.
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3: The U.S. is still waiting for Iran's response to a proposal to end the conflict. President Trump told reporters on Friday that he expected a response soon on his framework for peace talks. A ceasefire between the two countries appeared to be holding, even as the U.S. military continues to enforce a naval blockade of the Strait of Hormuz. Meanwhile, Britain announced today it's sending a Royal Navy destroyer to prepare for a possible joint operation to open the Strait of Hormuz. Federal aviation officials are investigating after a Frontier Airlines jet struck and killed a person crossing the runway at Denver International Airport. Officials say shortly before midnight, the individual jumped a perimeter fence and ran onto the runway.
4: Yeah, I think it was probably like the scariest experience of my life.
3: Passenger Mohammed Hassan, all 224 passengers and seven crew members were safely evacuated. And legendary Braves manager and Hall of Famer Bobby Cox has died at the age of 84. I'm Lisa Carton.
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7: I'm Julian Edelman. That's Rob Gronkowski, and guess what, folks? 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And we're going to welcome you guys all to Dudes on Dudes.
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0: And back at it we go. 33 minutes after the top of the hour, talking home improvement. And if you'd like to join us, we got spots for you. It's 800-823-8255. Bill, welcome.
1: Hello there, Gary.
0: Yes, sir.
1: I have a whole house fan. We have a two-story house.
0: Mm-hmm.
1: And we have a whole house fan that's situated on the second floor to draw air up and out of the house.
0: They're awesome, aren't they?
1: Yeah. The problem that I have is that when I turn the fan on and I have a variable fan controller for speed, fan itself sounds like a jet engine taking off. Is there any way I can dampen the noise for the whole house fan?
0: So this isn't a vibration. This is it just starting up and it's not squealing. Screeching.
1: It's not squealing, squeaking. It just sounds like a whole bunch of air is being moved at once. And I'm kind of at a loss to figure out how to dampen the noise.
0: Yeah. So, yeah, first of all, the whole house fans, they are noisy, okay? I mean, they really are. Is this something that just started?
1: No. Okay. It's always been this way for the last a lot of years.
0: Now, you control the speed of that motor with like a dimmer, right? Or
1: yes, yeah, okay.
0: So when you turn it on, do you just punch it on, or do you turn the dial, or how do you turn it on?
1: I punch the dial, and then it's a rotary dial that I turn, mm-hmm. and I slowly make it faster, turn mm-hmm. it on. And it goes faster or slower, according to how much I dial it up.
0: Yeah.
1: And the noise is directly related to the speed of the fan.
0: Right. How much air it's moving. That's what I was thinking. If it's on, let's say it's on high, okay? And you go up and you push rather than turn it, you push it on. It's going to be loud, right? But if we turn that all the way down and then push it and gradually move it up, does that help?
1: No.
0: Yeah, you're just moving. I think you're just moving so much air.
1: Yeah. Now, the other question is, I know the motor itself has a long shaft.
0: Mm-hmm.
1: And wondering if I reposition the fan blades along the shaft, would that do anything in increasing or decreasing the noise?
0: I don't think so. I think what would be, and it almost gets into the design of the fan or the engineering of the fan, would be the angles of the blades.
1: Yes.
0: Because that's going to increase the amount of air that you're trying to move with the torque from the motor. But
1: correct.
0: Moving it up and down, I don't see how that would change anything.
1: Is there a way I could change the angles of the blades or buy new blades or anything?
0: Don't know.
1: Okay.
0: Don't know. I mean, I will requiesce to my engineer friends that maybe they can, the blades that I think that I'm familiar with is they're attached. There's usually an armature, almost like a Y that
1: correct.
0: Connects to, but you know, the blade is made at a certain angle. I don't know how you would adjust that angle based on the brackets that are usually used.
1: Yeah,
0: but I'm not saying it can't be. I mean, I'm not saying it can't be.
1: I'm just wondering if they make other fan blades for the unit that are at different angles.
0: Well, I can tell you, ceiling fans, and there's a company down in Kentucky. It is, apologize, but it's called Big Ass Fans. and they have fans that go up to like 100 inches in width. And I'm sure their fans in there, they're for warehouses and all big areas. I'm sure they have fan blades at different angles depending on the size of the fan. I don't know if they would sell them separately. It would be something I'd have to research too, Bill.
1: Yeah. Well, I was just hoping that there may be a solution. And yeah. I'm guessing just because of the velocity of the air through the fan blades and everything else that, you know, that's laws of physics.
0: Yeah. And I'm just wondering, you know, like when does it, obviously it gets loudest when it's at the highest volume. And does it stay there then, that noise?
1: Yes. Yeah.
0: Yeah. I think we got the right answer, and that is the Soul House fans are wonderful, but they are noisy. I mean, yeah, they exactly. really are. So maybe one of the things, I haven't had one in my house probably for 25 years. We used to have one, and I loved it. I really did, but I rarely ran that on high. And I remember when it would be up at the top floor at the edge of the steps, and it would bring the column of air up the steps into the attic, cooling the whole house. It did a tremendous job. But when it was nighttime, it was on low.
1: Yeah, yeah.
0: So I think it's just the air you're moving.
1: No, I have to agree with you. I thought there may be another easier solution.
0: Well, sometimes there is, but I don't have one on that one.
1: All right. Thank you, Gary.
0: All right, Bill. Thank you. Take care. Bye-bye. Whole House fans are awesome. They are noisy. When that thing was at full blast, and I'm going back thinking about that fan, it sounded like a train was coming. I mean, it really would when it was on full volume. And I think the only way you'd really quiet that down is have a less pitch on the blade itself. You'd move less air. And if that's the case, you would also, if it's a variable motor, you'd certainly just move less air. Maybe you turn it on and let it be noisy and cool off that temperature, bring that cooler air from outside in and get that hot air evacuated out of the house, and then set it on low where you just, you know, you're not going to have that buildup of heat. You just move a lower volume of air up and through that fan and out. I believe that's probably where you're going to end up. All right. You can join us as we're talking a little home improvement. And we've covered the gamut today. Let me tell you, we have covered the gamut. Also, when we were talking to the fella, it's still sticking in my mind, the stamped concrete that looked like wood. I bet it's beautiful. And you could tell he's just sick that he put rock salt on it, and of course, spalling took place and the surface is popping off. And again, when you get to that 20-30%, it's almost resurfacing seems to be the answer. But I want to turn that if it's not stamped concrete. I preached a lot this winter because in many parts of the country, there was a lot of snow. And in the cold, snowy areas where you're driving and you're bringing packs of snow and road salt into your driveway, it's usually right in the apron. You get plop, it falls there and it stays there, and it's corrosive. Or we bring it into, parked a car in the garage, and it drops on the garage floor, and again that is very corrosive but easily repaired. So if you have something like that and it's not on a show place like an entry door porch, it's in the garage, you still want to repair it, but it's not decorative concrete by any stretch of the imagination. You're going to hose that off. You're going to get all that salt off the best you can, either hose and scrub brush or a power washer or something along those lines. And then using a skim coat of not necessarily a resurfacer, but like a vinyl concrete patcher where it has a bonding agent in it, it'll stick to the old concrete. Mix it up, the powder, mix it up with water. Let it sit about 3 minutes, 5 minutes max. Take a trowel, smooth it over the affected area. If you got pock marks, smooth it over the pock marks. But again, if you've got a lot of it where you've got a large area, you might look at using a resurfacer rather than just using a patch. But how important that is, number one, when that happens, to get that rinsed out of the garage as soon as you can. I think we talked about that a lot during the wintertime. It's great when the snow melts and it rains the next day, and because it's rinsing that off. But getting that, you don't want to leave that residual there, because you get morning dews, you get a misty day, and that just reactivates all that salty brine solution. And it's like another added batch of corrosiveness. All right, we'll take a break and take your calls as we continue. You're at home with Gary Sullivan.
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0: today's paints. Linseed oil was the basis for oil-based paints, and they were not breathable. Today's acrylics are extremely breathable. If you remember old oil-based paints, I remember it well, because my house when I was a kid, it was painted with oil-based paints, and it would peel, and we'd scrape it, and when we'd scrape the paint, the wood would be wet.
1: Right.
0: And
1: no, I do remember that.
0: Yeah, and nowadays, boy, we hardly even have peeling paint, to be honest with you. So, I don't know. That's kind of my answer.
1: I appreciate your thoughts on the subject. Thank you very much.
0: You're quite welcome. Thanks, Jim. Take care. Bye-bye. I've said it also many times during the show is, you know, the one project that I think has got, well, there's a lot of projects that have gotten easier over the course of time. I think plumbing has gotten easier. We used to sweat pipes, and we do little of that now. We used to have to have a special wrench to get a faucet off. Now they're big plastic thumb nuts underneath there. But painting has gotten easier because of the quality of paints. They level out so well on walls now. You don't have to paint as often because of the breathability on the outside, the lack of fading. So my reason for saying that is when it comes to painting, even if it's your first home and you've not painted before, go ahead and give it a wing. I mean, there's all kinds of videos. It's not that difficult. And if you get good quality paint, you may not want to spend the money, but trust me, it's worth it. So are the roller covers. The 99-cent ones aren't going to do the same kind of job as the $6 ones. Good applicators, good paint will last you a long time. The scrubability is fantastic. The lack of fading is fantastic. The hideability on the coats, even though you still should use two coats, is fantastic. So give that a whirl. I remember reading a book a long time ago when you talk about, you know, farmhouses and everything. It was linseed oil. But they were a buffet for molds and mildews, and they didn't breathe that well. And if they were clear, over time, that sun had beat that linseed up, and the wood would crack and gray. And you want to hear the weirdest thing? You know what linseed's made out of? Flax oil. So the flax seed. And you know what would happen on the farm? Is the cows would come up to your house, and they'd lick the siding. That's what would happen. And after about 8 hours of this weekend show, I'll leave you with that final thought. Fair enough. All right. Danny boy, thank you very much. I got you to laugh. I feel so good about that. Very good.
2: Several times today.
0: Thanks for everything. I appreciate it. And good Lord willing, Danny and I will both be back next weekend for more At Home with Gary Sullivan.

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7: The U.S. is still waiting for Iran's response to a proposal to end the conflict. President Trump told reporters on Friday that he expected a response soon on his framework for peace talks. A ceasefire between the two countries appeared to be holding, even as the U.S. military continues to enforce a naval blockade of the Strait of Hormuz. Meanwhile, Britain announced today it's sending a Royal Navy destroyer to prepare for a possible joint operation to open the Strait of Hormuz. Federal aviation officials are investigating after a Frontier Airlines jet struck and killed a person crossing the runway at Denver International Airport. Officials say shortly before midnight, the individual jumped a perimeter fence and ran onto the runway.
8: Yeah, I think it was probably like the scariest experience of my life.
7: Passenger Mohammed Hassan, all 224 passengers and seven crew members were safely evacuated. And legendary Braves manager and Hall of Famer Bobby Cox has died at the age of 84. I'm Lisa Carton.
9: There were two Texas residents aboard a cruise ship that's been quarantined after an outbreak of hantavirus. This, according to the Texas Department of State Health Services. The Texas passengers have no known symptoms, though, and officials are stressing that this virus is not like COVID-19. A pandemic is not expected, according to the World Health Organization. The ship is docking tomorrow off the coast of Spain. They're calling it a DNA match. A 26-year-old man arrested by Austin police as a possible gunman in two late 2025 shootings has been subjected to a DNA screening, and a match came up for two incidents, one in 2024 and another back in 2018, both of them killings of women, both in nearby Bastrop County. I'm Mike Shiloh.
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18: Russ Faria was charged with a crime that he swore he did not commit.
19: No, I did not do this. 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I was not involved with it.
18: Just after Christmas, Troy, Missouri, 2011.
20: The jury was left with no alternative, and in most people's words, the husband did it. Who else would have?
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18: 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I've been a correspondent for Dateline NBC for 25 years. 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
1: This is Handle on the Law, marginal legal advice where I tell you you have absolutely no case. Here's another one. The Trump administration, as he fights his alleged enemies and in some cases real enemies, real enemy. James Comey is the former FBI director who has gotten into no small fight with the president. And Comey is one of the big enemies of the president, has been perceived. And the one of the things that the president has is the Department of Justice, and can and does use it as his personal law firm, where he'll point to an enemy and go, you go after that person. And I don't care what basis, I don't care what legal basis you go after that person. I want it done. And of course, the Department of Justice does exactly that. It used to be fairly independent. There is a firewall that is normally drawn between the executive branch and certain agencies. For example, the Fed, theoretically supposed to be independent. The FBI, somewhat independent. The presidency leaves the FBI alone and lets it do its own thing. Certainly the Department of Justice, well, that's all disappeared. Now all of these agencies are simply an arm of the executive, that is the administration. So now we have FBI Director James Comey. And he, about a year ago, had been indicted for lying to Congress, but that was tossed out. It was in front of an investigative committee, and the government said he was lying to Congress, and that case was thrown out for technical reasons, mainly because the attorney involved, the district attorney, not the district attorney, I'm sorry, the U.S. attorney who was in that district was illegally there, claimed that she was the U.S. attorney when she was not. Okay, so they threw that case out. So let's find another one if we can. And son of a gun, they have found another one. And here's what ended up happening. Comey is walking along the beach in North Carolina, and according to him, he stumbles on this shell formation. You know how people together shells, put to shells together in different formations, and you make sayings, and you build little mountains, and whatever you do with shells. Anyway, he runs across a shell arrangement that says 86-47. 47 indicates the president of the United States. That's what the government said. And then 86, well, you've been to a restaurant, haven't you? Where you order something and they go, it's 86, we don't have it anymore. Well, what the government is saying is that 86 is a statement to kill the president of the United States, cause the president harm, which is a federal crime, big time federal crime. And the government says that 47 indicates the president, which is legitimate. You can say that. 86 is a post that he posted, and it indicates that he absolutely wanted to kill the president. And based on that, he has been indicted for a threat against the president of the United States. And one of the senators said, who thought this was ridiculous, went through the internet and said, I cannot see one reference to 86 advocating harm to the president or harm to anybody. The president, in a statement, said, you've seen these gangster movies and you've seen these gangsters talk about 86ing someone. I've never. That's just not true. Go through all the movies. Goodfellas, Casino. That doesn't exist. But the government is saying, yep, it's a threat against the president. As ridiculous as that sounds. So he is indicted. They got a grand jury to indict him, saying that a reasonable person could interpret this as an intent to do harm to the president of the United States. All right, so he turns himself in. He goes into prison. returns, goes himself to, I think, the FBI office and turns himself in. And there was all kinds of discussion about not letting him turn himself in, but arresting him, making him do a perp walk. Now, that didn't happen. I don't know who in the administration did or did not say that, but that was flying around out there. But I'll tell you what the government did ask for was bail. Now, why or why not do you ask for bail? Well, bail is to make sure that you come back to court, that you don't abscond, that you don't just leave. And if you put up enough money, then that sort of guarantees that you're going to show up. The government said he needs to put up money for one of two fears. One, he's a flight risk, that he's going to get on an airplane and leave the country. Or two, he is the threat to the community. Those are the two instances in which bail is administered. The government actually argued flight risk and fear that he is not going to come to court, or he is a danger to the community. This is James Comey, the former FBI director. Well, the government, the judge immediately shut that down, of course, saying no, and let him out on his own recognizance. Now, the whole concept of not sending him out on OR, own recognizance, under these circumstances is ludicrous. But it goes to show you what's going on in the legal system right now. All right, now we've been talking about personal injury, and we'll do that throughout the show. And let me suggest a law firm or a law referral service, and I created it. 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
6: From the KFOX 14 Severe Weather Center, I'm Chief Meteorologist Brad Montgomery. As take a look at your Mother's Day weekend forecast, you're going to notice the heat this weekend. Partly cloudy skies for our Saturday, high around 95 degrees. For Mother's Day Sunday itself, partly cloudy, breezy, 10% chance of an isolated storm with a high around 93, so find ways to stay cool still Sunday afternoon. Not quite as hot for our Monday, mostly sunny with a high around 89 Monday. From the KFOX 14 Severe Weather Center, I'm Chief Meteorologist Brad Montgomery.
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0: And welcome back. Handle on the Law, Marginal Legal Advice. Roland. Good morning, Roland. What can I do for you?
1: I'm the guy that got beat up by his landlord on the property.
0: Okay.
1: And, he said something about he's going to lie. Well, he did lie a lot, but he ended up in the restraining order hearing, giving himself up that he hit me with the broom and broke it on my head, arm and everything. So the felony assault. Well, while contacting your lawyers like I did, and I won't mention which lawyer, but it was one of the hand-on laws. And he said to me he needed a transcript of that hearing. Well, what they did at Barstow is they give me the transcript on a CD. I don't know how to do it. I bring it to a tech up here who has a business, and a reputable business with an office up here, you know? And he can't get it to come out at all. So we figured it out to how to get it through the internet, you know? And he hasn't even received back yet the thing in the app that he needs on his computer. In the meantime, the lawyer that I called, I thought that just send you the CD, you know? That way you can do it. But because he already said he talked to his staff and they would take my case. Now he's just shining my calls. Sorry, Bill, because I don't like to bag on anybody.
0: Yeah, no, okay. And I don't understand. Now we're talking some kind of technicality going on here. And in terms of it's a technical issue. Can you transcribe a CD? Can you not? And if the lawyer doesn't have access to do it, which is kind of strange. Go ahead.
1: I'm backed against 2 days left, Bill, before the 60 days is up, and I have to re-buy the CD from the court again and go through this.
0: You're going to have to, because this is the weekend. You have no choice in terms of repurchasing it. How much do they charge for it?
1: Well, it's $22, $27, someplace in there. It's not
0: $22 or $27. Now, come on, to spend $22 or $27 to keep this thing alive, you can't very well complain and saying, I have to buy it again. You buy it again, and then you look at, there's the issue, transcribing it, and the lawyer doesn't have access. You do, and he needs a CD, so it's just a question of going through it. So, you know what?
1: Lawyer, I know the CD, Bill, not to interrupt you, but could I send the lawyer the CD?
0: Yeah, of course. Send the lawyer the CD. Send the lawyer the CD and say, hey, I have no way of transcribing it. Do me a favor and transcribe it, because you're going to need it, because it's a good case. I mean, I told you when he got beat up and the broom issue that you had a case, and you do have a case. So you got to send it.
1: Yesterday, listening on Handle on the News yesterday, all those old guys like Hoffman and everything, I remember all that, Bill. You've had a great show for years.
0: Okay, well, thank you. All right. So here's what you want to do is send an email to me, okay, and your phone number. And I'll make the phone call and try to figure out what's going on with information. And you could do it just through the radio station, Bill at KFIAM640.com. That'll reach me. Or Bill at Handle on the Law. 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And you'll send it to me, send your phone number, and I'll follow up on that. Okay? All right, Roland, that's the best I can do, and I'll figure out what's going on with that, because that's a little strange, because lawyers who say, yeah, it's a decent case, normally take the case, and so something's going on, but I'll try to figure it out. Okay, Lynette. Hello, Lynette. Welcome to Handle on the Law.
2: Hi, Bill.
0: Yeah.
2: I have a question. I was on the website for unclaimed money from California, and it's through the state controller's office. And so you fill out the form. I do have some money that can come back to me. But at one point, they asked for Social Security number or tax ID number. And that kind of made me wary. So what do you think?
0: I think you have to do that because you're asking the state of California to send you money. And those are part of unless you can opt out, you've got to put that information on there. So now goes to my first question, which I always ask whenever there's a case. How much money are we talking about?
2: It's about $100.
0: Okay. It's a small amount of money that is cheats to the state. I have one of those that I've been working on. Well, I've been working it on for months, but it's pretty substantial money. So they're making it as miserable as they possibly can for me. And
2: okay.
0: There's fraud involved, and they're doing everything they can not to send me the money. And I keep filling out forms, and they keep giving me more forms. And if it's official state of California and you've gone on the website and you have confirmed all of your information and you have confirmed that it's you Yeah, you give him your social. Frankly, I can get your social tomorrow afternoon. And it's nice to have $100. And this is the way it works.
2: You can go to McDonald's.
0: Yeah. You can go to McDonald's and have three cheeseburgers now that inflation has hit it. I would do it. It's not a big deal. All right. Let me tell you folks about how this works with Social Security numbers. Now, you're told over and over again not to give your Social Security number out, which is a good idea. It just makes it harder for people to find you. But in reality, it's not easy. It's not hard to actually get your social and get all of your address and all of your information. This is the internet. This is the world of the internet. And the only way you're going to be able to not have your social out there where someone can grab it, and if someone wants to, you're gone. I mean, if you have someone who's dedicated to find out who you are, ciao, baby. Now, if it's a random search where there's a search engine and goes through 3 million people and, you know, 80 of them put their social, then you probably are going to be able to be okay, but not the people that really want to go after you. There's no way not to get your social. And that's the unfortunate part. As I said over and over again, there is no such thing as complete privacy. It doesn't exist, which is why I do that Incogni commercial. That gives you some measure and a good measure of privacy. Bridget. Hi, Bridget.
3: Hi, how are you? Let me take you off speaker. Sorry.
0: Yeah, that was
3: I'm calling because 55 years ago, my parents purchased a home on a private drive. And there's four houses on this private drive. And there's a to the right. There was one single home that actually their property extended into the street that my parents could get down to. And subsequently, in 1973, that house burned down. He sold the property to a developer who then built three homes on that property. So that now easement is divided by two homeowners. So we subsequently bought the house 10 years ago from my parents. To the left of that street, there is a gentleman who owns horses. So we all deal with that, whatever. The neighbor at the top of my street yesterday decided to build a fence without talking to the homeowners that own the easement's property. He then said, well, back in 1965, I have a contract signed by the original five homeowners.
0: Hang on. Has he built the fence stopping you from getting in and out of the property or stopping anybody else?
3: No, he built the fence on the lady's property that they don't want to look at this fence. It's not even on his property.
0: So whose property is it on?
3: It's the two ladies that own the easement that we.
0: All right. So wait, no. If you own an easement, that's someone else's property. You have access to someone else's property. So who owns the property? Who owns the property?
3: The two ladies that have.
0: Okay, and he built a fence on their property based on a 1965 agreement.
3: Yes.
0: No, you can't do that.
3: Which none of those people even exist.
0: No, I understand. No, you can't do that. No, you can't do that. I can't do that.
3: That's what I...
0: Okay, thank you. You know, when you talk, and you don't want me to talk, you don't want me to talk. Talking about the legal system, let me share something with you. As an attorney, I've been out there for a long time, the government has to protect you. The Constitution has to protect you from unreasonable searches. That's the Fourth Amendment. So if the government tries to get information about you, needs probable cause, they need a judge, they need due process. But here's a legal loophole. Data brokers have already collected your personal information, your home address, your daily routine, your family members, names, your financial history. They have it all. And then they sell it to anyone with a credit card. They sell it to federal agencies. No subpoena required, no judges, no protections. And by the way, that's not hypothetical. 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Your information is out there. 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
5: The U.S. is still waiting for Iran's response to a proposal to end the conflict. President Trump told reporters on Friday that he expected a response soon on his framework for peace talks. A ceasefire between the two countries appeared to be holding, even as the U.S. military continues to enforce a naval blockade of the Strait of Hormuz. Meanwhile, Britain announced today it's sending a Royal Navy destroyer to prepare for a possible joint operation to open the Strait of Hormuz. Federal aviation officials are investigating after a Frontier Airlines jet struck and killed a person crossing the runway at Denver International Airport. Officials say shortly before midnight, the individual jumped a perimeter fence and ran onto the runway.
6: Yeah, I think it was probably the scariest experience of my life.
5: Passenger Mohammed Hassan, all 224 passengers and seven crew members were safely evacuated. And legendary Braves manager and Hall of Famer Bobby Cox has died at the age of 84. I'm Lisa Carton.
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0: This is Handle on the Law, Marginal Legal Advice. Ryan, hello, welcome to the show.
1: Good morning.
0: Yes, sir.
1: A family member in Arizona, their house burned down with them in it. They survived. They retained an attorney to
0: collect some money.
1: The house rebuilt, et cetera. Some money came in. The attorney walked off with about 140 grand and said, there's probably another 100 in there, but it's going to be too big a fight, and walked away. They can't get their records from the attorney's office, and insurance company won't talk to them because yeah. They say, well, you're represented.
0: Right. Okay. Welcome to the world of insurance. I've often said that the job of insurance companies and adjusters is not to pay you. That's what they tend to do very, very well, better than most. And they have experts who don't pay you. This is where people decide to represent themselves. And I always joke and say, what are you doing? You know, why don't you do your own surgery? Why not? That's easy, too. All right. So you got a problem with an attorney. Oh, number one is no longer representing you. And you let the insurance company know in no uncertain terms, the attorney is no longer representing me. So then they're going to talk to you. However, let's go back to the premise is that insurance companies are really good at not paying you. When you're talking about repairing construction, it is really complicated stuff. If you look at a homeowner's policy and you look at the minutiae, and you look at the small print, there are exclusions that are completely crazy. And there's no way not to have an attorney. Now, you have to have a good attorney. And it looks like your friends got screwed by the attorney. To me, that smells like attorney malpractice. There's no question in my mind. Here, I'm taking the $100,000. And now the case gets a little bit more complicated. I'm walking out the door. I took my money, and now you're on your own. To me, that's abandonment of a client. This is where you get another attorney, and it's not going to be easy because it can be argued that most of the money has already been taken and settled. And so that's problem number one. And you also have, I believe, a malpractice case against the attorney. The problem with malpractice cases is you have to try the underlying case. You have to prove there is malpractice. And that in and of itself is a claim. And you can't just make a claim of malpractice. So that has to be established, and then the monetary damages. Monetary damages are easy on this one. Here's what it's going to cost to fix it. And then you should just be arguing where they say, nope, we're going to fix it for $150,000. And you're going to say, nope, it costs $200,000. And they're going to go back and say, nope, it's $150,000. And when you have a good attorney, they're going to say, okay, let's go to trial. I'll take it to trial. And depending on the reputation of the attorney, if they know, if the insurance company knows a good attorney, they're talking settlement, and which is why important you want to get a good attorney. So how do you do that? Well, when you're talking about construction law and you get to do a little bit of research in Arizona, I don't have any access to Arizona attorneys. You simply start doing the search. You start going online and you start throwing the search words in. Construction attorneys, fire claims, insurance claims. And you'll have a bunch of them up there. You start calling. And the problem is that the insurance, that lawyer has to go against the other lawyer and then make the claim. But the money has already been spent, the majority of the money. So it's not easy. The big money is going to get come from the lawyer. So unfortunately, your friends got screwed on this one. They got screwed with a bad lawyer who is not very honest. So, you know, sorry about that. You know, there's not much anybody can do. And I would just, and there's no way to know. That's the problem. There is no way to know until you've gotten into it. What's the best way to find a lawyer? Well, referrals is the best way to find a lawyer. If someone has represented a friend or a family member and have done a good job, you can go to the state bar, find out if there are any lawsuits, any complaints about the lawyer. That helps. And then you can do as much research as you can. And then you're sort of up in the air because, you know, for example, if I don't know which doctor to go to, if I have a major issue, I have no idea which doctor. And I'm a member of Kaiser and I needed heart surgery and I didn't have a heart surgeon. So do I simply go to a doctor that's assigned to me? No, I did my research. And I found a doctor within the system who has a tremendous reputation, who, by the way, didn't speak English. That was a little tough. But for the most part, it it worked. So you're between a rock and a hard place. All right. Phone number is 800-520-1534. That's 800-520-1534. I've got a little bit of a glitch here. I'm trying to get the phone numbers, but Sam, board operator, will tell me through the headset. So, Sam, do we have anybody? Morris. Hello, Morris. Welcome to Handle on the Law.
2: Morning, Bill. I got a situation here. I canceled I'm on Medicare, and I canceled the health insurance that I was with through Medicare. And I called Medicare and I said, I want to get a new health plan. They said, they asked me where you want to go to. And I told them United Healthcare. At any rate, I applied with United Healthcare to get a new health plan. I got a letter yesterday, denial of medical coverage. And there are reasons because of my health issues that they have the option because the enrollment period is over. They have the right to refuse coverage. And I don't know where to go with there now.
0: Yeah, that's a problem. That's a problem. Now, normally you'd have pre-existing conditions and the medical coverage has to be given to you if the insurance company wants to stay in the state and do business. The problem is under Medicare rules, there is a period of enrollment, and I think it's October through January, February, where you can enroll, and they have the right to say, and we won't take any other applications. That's federal law, and they can pass federal law because the whole thing is Medicare anyway. It's all federal. So what you get to do is now appeal that decision. Go right up the appeals. You have to go up the food chain. And hopefully, I don't even know if the feds, if Medicare can accept coverage in non-enrollment periods. But whether they can or not, you simply ask for an appeal. That's it. You go on there and you get on. Now, you went with Medicare online. Is that how you applied?
2: No, I called them. A situation developed in December where I lost my vision, and the organization that I'm with, I said, I need to see the ophthalmologist immediately. And they said, you can't. It's going to be 3 weeks away, but I said, I can't see anymore.
0: Yeah, no, they do that too. Yeah, yeah, that's the other thing is your heart beats on the other outside, and it's about to explode. Oh, yeah, we'll see you in a month and a half. The people that you called, Medicare, you want to appeal that situation. Also, you want to get to those companies that do applications within the period of time, the application time, and see if they can help you out. And that's the only way. It's an appeals process. I mean, people get stuck. They get stuck in the system, and you get totally screwed. And getting out of it is 100 times harder. Let me do this. Hold on. We're having all kinds of fun projects today. So let me tell you a little bit about your bad breath. And this isn't a legal issue unless you're talking to a lawyer and you have horrible breath. But let's talk about fresh breath. Fresh breath is all about Zelmans, or Zelmans is all about fresh breath. Because, you know, bad breath. I ate my bagels and lox this morning. 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

0: And welcome back. More Handle on the Law. Robin, good morning. Welcome to Handle on the Law.
1: Good morning, Bill. How are you doing?
0: Not so good, but that's okay. And you don't care anyway. So what can I do for you?
1: No, that's true. Hi, I have a question. I did a family trust when my husband passed away in 2008. I went to the attorney that was dealing with something else for us because there was a $1,300 credit left. She said, well, that should probably handle the trust. Got some of the work done for the home and things like that for my trust. However, there was a piece of land that he owned, not worth a whole lot, but he had it since 76, never added me or anything like that. It wasn't a big deal to us. Anyway, so when he died in 2008, I went to her for the trust. She was supposed to get that one changed, which I don't know if it's even possible, but into the trust name for me. There was no probate or no will or anything like that. He was just in his mid-50s. But so she turned in the paperwork. Anyway, they changed the land into the trust name. And then a little bit later, I got another notice that it was changed back.
0: Okay, you've got me completely okay. confused here. All right, okay. So let's start with who wrote the trust?
1: The attorney.

0: Well, on behalf of whom? Who was the settler? That means
1: on behalf of me, myself.
0: Oh, you wrote the trust. Okay, so the trust belongs. Oh, the trust belongs to you. Okay, let's start with you can change any part of that trust at any time. You can decide to dissolve the trust. You can decide to switch beneficiaries. You can virtually do anything you want. So when you talk about property going in and out, that's your call. And so,
1: well, the thing is, she didn't never turned in what she needed. They needed the original death certificate. She never did it. She retired. Nobody has any information on it.
0: Okay, but I don't know.
1: I'm just wondering if I can do it.
0: Yeah, of course you can. Of course you can. If you can find that death certificate, if it's filed, which I'm assuming it's filed, unless someone just disappears completely and then you have to, you know, go through the whole process okay.
1: Yeah.
0: So you turn in the death certificate because even as trustee, whoever is holding the funds or whoever has the property, if the trust has the property, you can transfer it anytime. That's easy. If it's a piece of property that's owned by someone else, they have to transfer it into the trust. If it's owned by you, you can transfer it into the trust. So I think you're making it a lot more complicated than it is. Does that make any sense to you?
1: Well, it never had. That's what I'm curious, because it never had my name on it. It was in my husband's name.
0: Okay. So and your husband is not part of the trust. Was he one of the trustees with you?
1: No, this was after he passed away that I did the trust.
0: Oh, so you have the trust. So the property was never put into the trust is what you're saying.
1: Yes, exactly. Exactly.
0: Okay, that's easy. Then what you have is a piece of property that's outside of the trust, okay, in your husband's name. And now that property goes by way of intestacy, which means it goes by way of no trust, no will. And so there it is, just hanging out there, belong to him. And now you, as one of the beneficiaries, aren't any children at all?
1: Yes, my two children.
0: Okay, right? He is the parent. Is that correct?
1: Yes, he is. Yes,
0: okay,
1: he is.
0: So now it's split between you and your kids, your two kids. They own half, you own half. And you're going to have to open up a probate on that one, just that piece of property. So you open up a probate. So you go to a probate attorney. You go to a trust and estate attorney. And then you open probate. And it's a probate with one piece of property. And that's it. So that gets easy to do. Yeah, you can do it all. How much money is this worth, by the way, the property?
1: Oh, maybe $5,000 to $10,000.
0: Well, maybe you can do. Oh, wow. Yeah. Oh, that's really, you know, there probably is some summary procedure under $40,000, under $20,000, where it's a real simple procedure to do, because you don't need a probate. The court just gives it to you when it's that small amount of money and the law says, here you go. And then the court makes the order where the property is split up without you even opening probate, except just filling out forms. And you figure that out. Just, you know, buy an hour of a trust attorney's time, spend a few hundred bucks and they'll help you, or do your own research. But that's fairly easy to do. Okay. Leon. Hi, Leon. Welcome.
2: Hi, Bill. Thank you. Quick question. What type of an attorney do I need to sue a architect and engineer that have made some pretty critical mistakes, cost us $500,000 to remake steel? What direction do I go?
0: Yeah, it's a good question. Okay. What type of an attorney do I need? First of all, you want someone who is actually a licensed attorney. Number two, you want someone who speaks English. That's very strong.
2: Okay.
0: You want someone who knows something about this, which is also strong. Okay. So you're probably talking about a construction law attorney the engineer is going to say, I didn't make any mistakes and I am an engineer and you, Leon, are not an engineer. So you're going to have to bring in experts to argue that he screwed up. The judge isn't just going to take your word for it, or the insurance company is going to take your word for it. And so you definitely need someone who does construction law, and there are tons of them out there, and you get to do a little research. And also, you have a contract with the engineer, correct?
2: Well, I don't think I do personally. I think the architect hired him.
0: Okay, it doesn't matter. So if you have an architect who also supplies engineering, even on a referral, if it's part of it, then you'll notice on the contract, and this happens, there'll be, number one, an arbitration clause, because everybody puts an arbitration these days. Also, there will be a prevailing party attorney's fees. Prevailing party gets lawyer's fees from the other side. And if you have a winner on your hands, two things are going to happen. One, anything you pay for your lawyer, you get the money back. And number two, the insurance company will probably settle up pretty quickly.
2: Yeah. Do large engineering firms, do they normally carry insurance?
0: Yes. There's plenty of E&O insurance. Plenty.
2: Okay.
0: The problem is, if you're going to get a lawyer, it's probably going to be on somewhat of a contingency or a hybrid, and I don't know if you're going to be made whole again. This is why you go to a decent lawyer. Referrals, you do reviews. The hard part is not going to be the legal part, because that's what the lawyer does. The hard part is finding that lawyer. And I don't keep a referral base. I used to, I don't anymore because, all these lawyers got really pissed at me, which is very unusual, right? Here we go. I'm an attorney, as you know, and people hold on to your data that is almost impossible. It's hard to believe how much of your personal information is out there. And I look at the legal aspect of it, and there's something called the Fourth Amendment, which protects you from unreasonable searches. So the government, let's say the government wants your information. They need probable cause. They need a judge. 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
9: 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Guaranteed human.
10: The United States is still waiting for Iran's response to a proposal to end the Middle East conflict. President Trump told reporters on Friday that he expected a response soon. The ceasefire between the two countries appeared to be holding, even as the U.S. military continues to enforce a naval blockade of the Strait of Hormuz. Meanwhile, Britain announced today it's sending a Royal Navy destroyer to prepare for a possible joint operation to open the strait. The CDC is sending personnel to the Canary Islands off the coast of Spain to escort American passengers off a cruise ship stricken with the hantavirus. The American passengers will be flown back to the U.S. aboard a charter flight. They are being met by medical specialists in Nebraska, where they will be placed in voluntary quarantine to ensure the virus does not have a chance to spread. Ozempic and Wegovy pills are now available for same-day delivery on Amazon. The Ozempic pill launched last week after the January launch of the Wegovy pill. The GLP-1s were originally made as weekly injectables. I'm Rob Martier.
11: There were two Texas residents aboard a cruise ship that's been quarantined after an outbreak of hantavirus. This, according to the Texas Department of State Health Services. The Texas passengers have no known symptoms, though, and officials are stressing that this virus is not like COVID-19. A pandemic is not expected, according to the World Health Organization. The ship is docking tomorrow off the coast of Spain. They're calling it a DNA match. A 26-year-old man arrested by Austin police as a possible gunman in two late 2025 shootings has been subjected to a DNA screening, and a match came up for two incidents, one in 2024 and another back in 2018, both of them killings of women, both in nearby Bastrop County. I'm Mike Shiloh.
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1: This is Handle on the Law, marginal legal advice, as I say, and it's always fun to do that to you. And you're going to hear, especially if you're in California, and for those of you that are in the rest of the country, this is a case that might very well go across the country. And this has to do with Uber. Uber has introduced a proposition here in the state of California that any settlement that is approved of, that a personal injury case is involved with, the attorney and the doctor and the costs of bringing it to settlement or trial has to be split among all three, 25%, with 75% going to the client. And the commercials are starting to be run, and they spent a lot of money. I mean, Uber has raised a ton of money, like over $100 million, to argue the case. And why are they doing that? Well, because Uber is getting sued like crazy. And an easy way of stopping the lawsuit is to run commercials that say lawyers are a bunch of sleazeballs. Lawyers are taking all your money. Lawyers should not get the kind of percentage they do. So here's what we want to do. To stop lawyers and doctors from making all the money off of your case, what we're going to do is limit to 25% what they can get total, as well as the costs. Let's say you bring in experts. There are depositions, all of it. That all has to be split among the 25%. Well, here's what it does. It effectively stops representation because there are no lawyers that will do that because lawyers will lose money. That's it. It's not worth the case. It's not worth the money. And I've told you many times why that's the case is not worth it for a lawyer. How many times have you come up to me or you've called and you said, this is what happened to me and I was injured. I'm saying, not enough. Yeah, malpractice took place, or yeah, there's liability. Yep, you're in the right, but there's not enough money in the case for a lawyer. Now, with the limitation of 25% split among the lawyer, the doctor, and costs and experts, there'll never be enough money, which means that personal injury lawyers disappear and personal injury cases disappear. And you'll be hearing a whole lot about that. And in the meantime, while that's going on, there are lawsuits against Uber by the thousands. And in what's called a bellwether case, which means initial cases where all the parties look at this and say, that looks like the way it's going to go. Let's react to that. Uber has just been held liable for the behavior of a driver who grabbed the inner thigh of a passenger, a woman passenger, as she was leaving the front seat of the car and asked if he could, quote, keep her with him. And so there was a federal jury and awarded the plaintiff, awarded this woman only $5,000 in damages. I mean, there are cases where the damages are insane and you can't determine what a jury's going to do. No one knows. There have been several sexual assault lawsuits filed against Uber in multiple jurisdictions in which they've lost. There was a federal jury in Arizona that ordered Uber to pay $8.5 million to a woman who said one of the drivers raped her during a trip. Last year, Uber was found not liable in one case, but they're looking at some big, big cases. And what Uber is doing is saying that the lawyer who represents the plaintiff, the woman, and the doctor, let's say there's some very serious injury, and let's say there's surgery that needs to be done in the event. We're talking about any case, by the way. This is across California. Any case in which a personal injury is filed, the lawyer, the doctor, and the costs and the experts and depositions have to be a split to the tune of 25%. That's it. And all the rest goes to the plaintiff. So bottom line, this is Uber trying to protect the consumer. And these propositions always have the names that are exactly opposite of what the underlying position is. Anything that you read, Citizens for Protection Against Taxation, that means more taxes are going to be charged. Citizens in Favor of Good Legal Representation, I'm just throwing out there, that means that there will be no good legal representation. Like in this case, there'll be no representation. So Uber is, it's a fight. My God, is it a fight between personal injury lawyers and Uber. And if Uber prevails on this proposition, you're going to see the world of personal injury disappear in California. And that's the reality. But of course, they're not painting it that way. They're painting it as lawyers taking too much money. Lawyers are sleazeballs, which lawyers are, by the way. But at the same time, you need a lawyer to represent you in those cases. So now you have cases outside of that in which Uber is getting nailed by juries. And they have to figure out, okay, what are we going to do on this one? We'll take some phone calls when we come back. Let me tell you about Incogni first, okay, before we go there, because here's another one where you have some rights. And are rights that you probably don't know that you have. And that has to do with your personal data. You know why? Because your personal data, or is it data? Your personal data or data, data brokers. And what they do is collect and sell your personal information without your knowledge or consent. I mean, can you imagine your information is out there? I mean, you knew that, but these data brokers have this information. They collect it and then they sell it. And in order to get rid of it, you can, and this is the law, you can request that they drop that information. And so there are hundreds of these companies out there, and you have to send removal requests to all of them, and that's a full-time job. That's what Incogni does. What they do is formally request on your behalf to these hundreds of data brokers, stop sending out, don't keep that information. 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
9: The Cleveland Cavaliers are back in the series against the Detroit Pistons with a 116-108 victory. Donovan Mitchell poured in 35 points. The Pistons still leads the series 2-1. Elsewhere, the Thunder are 2-0 heading into Game 3 tonight against the Lakers. The NFL 2026 schedule will be revealed on Thursday. A record 9 international games are on tap. And longtime Atlanta Braves manager Bobby Cox has passed at the age of 84. I'm Daryl Joyner.
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0: And back we go. More handle on the law. Marginal legal advice. Jose, you're up. Hello, Jose. What can I do for you?
1: Yes, sir. And I moved to a city where the police department has implemented a drone program. So they'll send out a drone to emergency calls just to assess the situation, which is cool. My question is, if you're out in your backyard, butt naked, what have you, and they're flying over and they take video, I mean, what's the privacy of...
0: They're not going to take video of you. That's not what the cops do. What you have to wonder about is your next door neighbor flying overhead and taking video of you. Then the issue is, and I don't know what the cases are, because you have a right to privacy in your property, which theoretically you have the right to privacy in your backyard. But if you can be seen, I mean, what kind of right to privacy do you have? Unless you're here's what I would do, because it's sort of up in the air at this point, because this drone technology is fairly new. If you're really buff, or you have a really big schlong, you know, that you can do rope tricks with, then I wouldn't do it. But if you're basically hung like a donkey, you want people to see it. There it is. That's my legal answer to you. Okay. All right, Jose. All right. David. Hey, David. Welcome to Handle on the Law.
2: Hey, Bill. I listen to you every day. So this just happened yesterday. My wife and son were T-boned in our Tesla. My wife was picking up my son from school, and they were driving down the road, and a guy pulled out of a shopping center right in front of them and T-boned right into my wife's side of right to my son's side of the car, the Tesla. Sheriffs came, the fire department came. They didn't take a report because there was no injuries and nobody went to the hospital. We wound up at urgent care last night, and my wife is bruising this morning. So when I was at urgent care, I did go through my insurance, but as of this morning, I want to get an attorney and I want to go through Handle on the Law. My question is, I live in Santa Clarita. If anybody I pick out on your website, I just want to...
0: Yeah, it doesn't matter. It doesn't matter. Yeah, it doesn't matter. It's state by state. And here's how it works. Because today, a lot of people go to attorneys and they never even see the attorneys or meet the attorneys. For example, I'm redoing my trust because I want to screw my kids over again. Because whenever my kids act up, and I've got, as you know, twins, and so I'm always redoing my trust. Taking one out and then the other one I leave in until I'm unhappy with that one, and I take the other one out. Anyway, it's time for me to redo the trust. I've been recently remarried, so it is time. So my trust attorney, I've never met, and I won't meet. I meet her by Zoom and phone calls and texts, so it does not matter. Your problem is there weren't enough injuries. That's the problem. I wish your wife had broken a few bones. That would have been a much better case. Now, do I really wish your wife had been seriously injured? Well, speaking as an attorney, yes, I would like your wife to have lost her limbs, because that's a great case. But the reality is there's probably enough there. Especially urgent care, the T-boning. It's a soft tissue injury, but there may be enough there, because good lawyers can find something there, especially under these circumstances. And your son was in the car, right?
2: Correct. My son was in the car, and he's starting to bruise up. My wife.
0: Okay, that's good. Oh, you know what? Then you go to the website. You go to handleonthelaw.com. You will be talking to an attorney. And there's probably enough there. I mean, you're not going to get rich on this. You're not going to get $100,000 on it. But there is remuneration, and there should be, certainly to fix your car. And, the injuries. Now, they may not be enormous, but, you know, you deserve some money. You know, I mean, you got banged. Also, you drive a Tesla, and that's a little problematic. I had a Tesla that I lasted 2 weeks before I turned it in. I hated that car. And a week after I bought the car, Elon Musk decided to reduce the price of the car by 20%. So there I lost 20%. By the time I turned it in, a couple of weeks later, I'd lost $16,000 on that Tesla. 2 weeks, $8,000 a week. Boy, you talk about a rental. Do you like the Tesla? Okay. How are we doing for time? We are. Ben. Hello, Ben. Welcome.
3: Hey. Yeah, so this involves Pokemon Go. Me and my girlfriend love playing. She was parked in the parking lot by herself playing. It was a business. They had a Pokemon stop. And there was a guy that was living there.
0: Okay, hang on, hang on. Wait. I'm a little confused. Pokemon and business and a parking lot. I'm trying to put those dots together.
3: Yeah, so the woman that lives at the business for free in a trailer tells her to leave. She can't hear what he's saying. He ends up smashing her windshield and her couple of her windows out with the golf club. She was parked at the business. He was convicted in court and went to jail for 20-something days. Is there any liability on the business for things like pain and suffering or whatnot?
0: Well, first of all, there's not going to be pain. There's not going to be payment. There's not going to be pain. There's not going to be pain and suffering. He was convicted of assault and maybe emotional damage for that. Yeah, he is. I think he is would be liable. Now, if I'm not mistaken, it was he did that to her. He was the business owner, and she or it's her trailer that got injured or got damaged. Correct?
3: Yeah, it was her car that the windows got smashed.
0: This gentleman
3: is the business owner. He's a
0: Oh, okay. The business owner did it. Yeah. Okay. I got it. The business owner did it. And yeah, there's liability, but it's to fix the car. And she could argue emotional damage. But, you know, unless she's going to a shrink, you've got to prove emotional damage. You just can't argue it. And so she has to argue all kinds of psychological injuries. For example, I'll never be able to look at a trailer again without going crazy. And I have nightmares and I can never sleep again. And I get hysterical and a shrink goes up there. Bottom line, there isn't a whole lot there. There really isn't. Leslie. Hi, Leslie. Welcome. Leslie.
4: Hello?
0: Yes, Leslie.
4: Hi.
0: Hi.
4: Hi. I'm helping my ex-mother-in-law with all her bookkeeping, and I'm having trouble ordering checks, okay? She's you know, cognitively aware, and but I was wondering, they keep saying power of attorney or co-trusteeship.
0: Yeah, yep.
4: And what I wanted to know, do I need to go through an attorney to
0: no,
4: do that? And is that what
0: not.
4: I want to do?
0: Leslie, absolutely not. All you do is have your ex-mother-in-law sign a power of attorney giving you the power of attorney over her physical, dealing with physical issues. You know, for example, over her person, I think is what they call it. There's over her state, over her person. Over her person means medical issues, basically. And what she does is she signs it, and she signs it in front of a notary. You bring a notary in. And if she's not able to get out of bed, my mother was totally, she was in bed and incapacitated. And she asked me to have her power of attorney to handle her banking, which I did. And thank goodness she had a good chunk of money in the bank, which I cleaned out instantly and put it in my account.
4: No.
0: That's a different story. You know, I'll share that with you at a later point. But what ends up happening is that power of attorney works. It is good. And then you take that to the hospital. Now, they may have their own form for power of attorney. And you want to ask that question. As opposed to a general power of attorney, they may have just, here is our document that you have to have your mom sign and has to be notarized. And then you're fine.
4: Okay.
0: Then you order the test.
4: Okay.
0: You don't need a lawyer.
4: Okay.
0: Just do it. All right. Yeah. Talk to him. Okay, let me tell you about, you know, if you're elderly, right, or you have elderly parents or loved ones, what do you do when it's time to put them in an assisted living facility? I had that problem with my mother, and so I didn't know where to go. So I put her in one near my house, and that didn't work out. So I had to find another one also near my house, and that one barely worked out. 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
6: The United States is still waiting for a response from Iran to a proposal to end the Middle East conflict. The shaky ceasefire between the two countries appeared to be holding, even as the U.S. military continues to enforce a naval blockade of the Strait of Hormuz. The NTSB is investigating after a Frontier Airlines jet struck and killed a person crossing the runway at Denver International Airport. Officials say the individual jumped a perimeter fence shortly before midnight and ran onto the runway. The person, who has not yet been identified, was hit as the Frontier Flight 4345 bound for Los Angeles was taking off. It's been revealed the parent company of Donald Trump's Truth Social platform took hundreds of millions in losses in the first 3 months of the year. Financial filings show that Trump Media lost nearly $406 million. Most of the losses come from $3.5 billion in Bitcoin buys the company made in 2025. I'm Rob Martier.
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10: California Governor Gavin Newsom sidestepped questions when asked about the governor's race. He says he's focused on other things, and it's his intention not to get involved in the primary.
11: It's my intention to do everything that needs to be done to make sure that there's not a lockout for a Democratic choice in the general election. That's my focus.
10: Less than a month remains before the primary election. The latest poll shows Steve Hilton and Javier Becerra in the lead. The two candidates who get the most votes on June 2nd will advance to the general election in November. The State Department is launching reviews into more than 50 Mexican consulates operating around the United States. According to reports from CBS News, a State Department official says the review is part of a broader effort to align U.S. foreign policy with the Trump administration's priorities. It's a move that could lead Secretary of State Marco Rubio to consider ordering the closure of some diplomatic offices. That's Politics. I'm Brad Siegel.
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0: Welcome back to A Handle on the Law, Marginal Legal Advice. Jim. Hi, Jim. Welcome.
1: Thank you. Hey, Bill. How you doing?
0: Yes, sir.
1: If I have a case. On March 27th of this year, I was in a physical rehab center rehabbing a stress fracture on my hip, and I was on a piece of exercise equipment checking my balance, and there should have been a physical therapist behind me. There wasn't. I took a fall backwards. I slammed into a piece of equipment, at which point I was taken to the emergency room, spent 4 days in the hospital, last 3 weeks in a skilled nursing center. I can't stand up straight. The pain is like ridiculous. I went through a horrible test called a myelogram yesterday. And I just want to know if I have a case.
0: I think you do. I mean, they have a duty to make sure you don't take falls, especially if you're talking about a facility that is rehab that's trying to bring you back from some kind of injury. Hell yes. Now, you had said there was supposed to be an employee, some kind of a rehab technician behind you to make sure you don't fall.
1: Exactly.
0: And okay, yeah. and where do you get that information?
1: That's just standard practice. I mean, you know.
0: Okay, and I'm just curious, by the way, and I don't know because I've never been in a rehab. I'm not arguing. I just want to know is, I don't know if that's a law. I don't know if that's a policy. Either way, I mean, I think there's all kinds of liability there. Yeah. I mean, especially when you're talking about your spine and you can't walk. Now we're talking some injuries. I mean, that is now serious. But you went into the rehab because of problems with your spine, correct?
1: No, with my hip. I had.
0: Oh, your hip. So this has nothing to do. Okay, this has nothing to do with your hip. Is that correct?
1: No.
0: Okay. Yeah, you got a case. Yeah. No, you got a case. Okay. Go to the website. Go to handleonthelaw.com. This is a case. And why is this a case? Even if there was limited liability, and it seems like there's a ton of liability here, even if there was limited liability, there's enough here where lawyers will jump in, and good ones, because they'll figure something out. I mean, the damages are incredible here. I mean, you're going to need to talk to a neurologist, maybe a neurosurgeon. Yeah, and you're looking, if you can't walk, you're looking at some surgery. That happened to me where I took a spill and I landed and I basically blew out a disc. And I needed back surgery. Like, I needed back surgery. And so, I mean, it wasn't malpractice or anything. Yeah. Go to the website. Go to handleonthelaw.com. Oh, man. That's no fun. Sue. Hi, Sue. Welcome.
2: Hi, Bill. In 1997, I was a school bus driver in Hesperia. And I was driving down Bear Valley Road 45 miles an hour. And a special needs student attacked me. Pulled the bus over, had my rotator cuff repaired, carpal tunnel surgery, and I never signed off on the medical. I still needed my neck repaired, the cervical disc. So 2017, I get a letter, never got an attorney, because in 2017, I get a letter that, now I forgot what it was called, where you had to meet with lawyers. So I hired a workers' comp lawyer and deposition. And I moved from California across country in 2024, and I tried to settle the case before I left California. But the workman's comp attorneys that I hired said the insurance company didn't want to settle. I just have to keep getting treatment. And we couldn't settle unless they wanted to. And now they've ghosted me. I don't hear from them
0: or call. Who has ghosted you?
2: The attorneys.
0: Oh, okay. Oh, that's easy. All right, get another workers' comp attorney. That's easy. That's all.
2: Okay.
0: You get another workers' comp attorney.
2: The contract I signed with them.
0: Believe me, the attorneys will work it out. And workers' comp is pretty strange because there had to be a third party case here because workers' comp only deals with no fault insurance. If there is beyond that, it becomes a personal injury case, which another lawyer, a personal injury lawyer, takes it. So California being a no fault state, which means if there's an injury at work, it doesn't matter if the employer is at fault. It's statutory, which means you get your money depending on what the hearing or the settlement is, and the lawyer gets his or her money outside of that, and you have nothing to do with the amount of money. They don't take a piece of it. They don't do whatever, unless there is a third-party claim when you are arguing someone else is at fault. For example, let's say a piece of machinery goes south at a factory. And the employer who has that piece of machinery normally would be liable, is not. But the manufacturer of that piece of machinery could be held liable. That's a third party claim. So I'm a little confused. Who were you suing?
2: I drove the school bus for.
0: No, I understand, but who the claim was against? Who was it against? The district, against the school district?
2: Yes.
0: Okay, yes. You get a work comp lawyer in this, another one, because that doesn't make much sense to me. It really doesn't, and it doesn't matter if you're out of state. I mean, you still have the injury. Jason, hi, Jason, welcome.
3: Hey, Bill, I have a question. I have a house that's worth about $450,000. And it's paid for. I have a car and a bike and personal property, which takes me to almost $500,000. Is a will enough to cover that in case I die? I'm very specific when I wrote the will.
0: Yeah, you can. A will works. Yeah, you can cover it all with a will. Now, most people will have a trust and a will. A trust being that you can put anything that you can delineate, for example, a car. Here's title of the car, certainly a piece of property where you transfer into the will. Now, the rest of it, personal property. No, that's under the will. You can't put that in a trust. You know, my mother's dining set. No, that doesn't go into the trust. But you have enough there where I would either rewrite it to make sure that everybody gets everything. How many beneficiaries are we involved here with, Jason?
3: Just my grandkids. I'm going to leave everything to them. Two of them.
0: Okay. And you have kids, correct? Are they still around? Your children, their parents, are they still around?
3: Yes.
0: Okay. Are they aware that you're screwing them out of money?
3: No.
0: Oh, good.
3: Until I die.
0: Excellent. All right. They're going to find out when you die that dad screwed them over and left everything to the grandkids. Yeah, that's a good idea.
3: Yeah.
0: Oh, that's excellent. No. I love the ramifications on that one because I would want to be a fly on the wall when your grandkids and their parents are talking to each other, knowing that granddad screwed mom and dad. Okay. What I would do is absolutely have a lawyer write all of that up. There's no question because here is the issue. When you are disinheriting someone, in this case, you're disinheriting your kids, who normally would get the property, and you're blowing past them to give your money, your assets, your property to their children, they would have a case because their argument is we should have gotten it. Granddad really wanted to leave it to us, and he made a mistake in not putting our name on it. That's a will contest. That's one of the big ones. And so how do you do that? You get really specific. I mean, really specific. And that's, I'm redoing my trust now because I've recently gotten married. And so I have to redo everything. And man, I am so specific as to who I am disinheriting. And so so there's no issue. So,
3: I put that in the will also very specific that I was disinheriting them. So I did mention that in the will.
0: Okay. Well, then, if you think you've got it covered, you've got it covered. For $500,000, I would spend $1,500 or $2,000, but that's just me. That doesn't mean that that you didn't do a great job because you care a lot more about your estate than any lawyer you would hire. So if you, you know, you can go online and just check out, and you check the boxes and find out if it works, if it's worked okay. Because there is a little, it's a little complicated because you have both real estate, which is put in the trust. You have anything with title that ease bank accounts, that sort of thing, which we put in the trust. And the rest of it goes through a will. So let me tell you, spend a moment talking about legal rights that you may not know you have. I'll tell you what you do have. You have data brokers that are out there collecting and selling your personal information. I mean, all of it. The amount of money that you have, where you work, your neighbors, the addresses that you've lived at, your credit cards. I mean, it's all out there. And data brokers collect this stuff. And then they turn around and sell this stuff, sometimes to criminals. And so you have a right to say, no, I'm yanking that information from data brokers. The problem is there are hundreds of them. So how do you deal with hundreds of data brokers at the same time to make sure your information is shut down? Well, I use Incogni, I-N-C-O-G-N-I, because what Incogni does is contact and legally have all those data brokers remove that information, your personal information. And if you look at my account, which you're not going to look at,

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7: The Ottawa Charge scored with 29 seconds left in the third period to grab a 2-1 win against the Boston Fleet Friday night, their second straight victory. 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Meantime, the Minnesota Frost bested the Montreal Victoire 3-1 on Friday to force a Game 5 in that series. 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

0: 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I can't. 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Lovely, isn't it?
1: And welcome back to Handle on the Law. Margie.

0: Legal advice. Michael, you're up. Hello, Michael.
1: Hello, Michael.
2: Hello there, Bill. Long time listener. Thank you very much for taking my call.
0: Sure.
2: Mother-in-law passed away. She'd been with her daughter and I, living with us many years, a couple decades. Mother-in-law that I actually got along with. She was great. She passed away November, and so I want to know what we can do with her bills that still keep coming for her.
0: Right. What'd you do with her?
2: Well, she's in the backyard. No, she's not. She, okay. She was
0: just curious. Okay. Just curious. That's all. That has nothing to do legally. I was just curious as what you did with mom. Okay. Now.
2: Sure.
0: All right. So, was there a will? Is there a trust?
2: No, it's very, very basic. She was on her Social Security.
0: Oh.
2: And very basic life, nothing, no assets and all that.
0: Okay. And no assets, nothing. All right. So the bills are coming in. Where are the bills coming from? Credit cards, medical bills?
2: Yeah, some medical, some credit cards for the, various outlets.
0: All right. That's easy. That's easy. Yeah. You're not responsible for her bills at all. Now, her estate is responsible for those bills, but there is no estate. There's correct. Nothing there. So the creditors simply have to be told mom's dead. And I would do is just get a pile of birth certificates or death certificates. You get a death certificate, a legal one, and you photocopy it, and then you send it to all the creditors. And hard mail, you can email it to them, just scan it, just take a snap picture or a snapshot of it. You can send it to them and say, hey, there's nothing here. She was living on Social Security, and that's it. Enjoy yourself. There's nothing here. And then they're probably going to send her another letter. And here's what I suggest people do. And the letter comes in, and then you simply put on their letter, deceased. And then you turn around and you send it back. And then another letter comes in, because this is all algorithms, this is all computer generated. And you say, sure. This is the second time I've told you deceased. And then you get a third one and you write, I don't know what part of dead you guys have a hard time understanding, but she is dead. Okay. Then you do a fourth one saying completely unequivocally dead. What'll happen is they'll give it up, and they're not going to file a lawsuit. Maybe they'll do an asset search, and then maybe some collection agency will call you up. Because you have the same address she does, and I do the commercial of the data brokers, they have all this information. And algorithm sends you a letter and says, or someone calls you and says, you are responsible, and they're blowing smoke. You go, no, I'm not. You'll be fine. And the easiest way is just get a copy of that death certificate, which is really easy with the county, county recorder's office. That has that death certificate, and that's how you handle it. Maybe even take a picture of dead mom before she was cremated?
2: No, we didn't do that.
0: Yeah, see, that would help.
2: No, because you send it for that, Bill.
0: Yeah, you send a death certificate and you send a picture of dead mom, and that gives you a little bit more ammunition. However, you're fine. There's no problem with that at all. Oh, all right. Here we go. I got you. What am I doing here? Okay. Am I that right on that one? Okay. Got it. Juan. Hello, Juan. Welcome.
3: Hey, good morning, Bill.
0: Yes, sir.
3: Quick question. I have a dilemma right here where I bought my house back in 2018, around late 2023, 20, and then 24. My block wall that sits on the slope is tipping towards my house. So I try to get a guy to come in and put a retaining wall. They won't touch it because of the wall. So I called my insurance, and he came over last week, and he said, well, this is tipping because when they built the wall, they didn't did the footing is not correct. It's not to specs, roots are not tipping it over. it's not, it's just because they didn't do it right. Now, my question is, do I have a case towards the city because the inspector messed it up? I mean, he
0: maybe that's you go against the homeowner who put up the wall, right? You didn't put up the wall. You had a neighbor.
3: No. But what happened, Bill, this house was built in 87. And so all the walls were part of the deal when they bought it.
0: Okay, no, I understand. Right, the walls, okay, the walls were there. However, someone who owns that property has a wall that's now falling on your property, encroaching on your property or damaging your property, and they're responsible.
3: Right.
0: It's that simple, you know. Now, now you go against them; they get to go against the city because that's their defense, is that the city inspector cleared it. The problem is, you make a claim against the city, and that is a cluster truck. Dealing with the city is not easy. It really isn't easy. I'm surprised that your homeowner's insurance. I would appeal that decision. I would certainly file. You have to file a lawsuit because your neighbor's going to tell you to go pound sand, and you've got a mess on your hands. You know, because you've got two entities. You've got the city that cleared it and made it to code. But even if it made it to code at that time, it's still encroaching. It's still doing what it is. It's destroying your property. Yeah. So I think it's your property, the owner next door, who is responsible for that. Because you can build something that's to code and can argue, well, I'm grandfathered in. But if the damage continues, I don't know. You talk to a lawyer about that one. 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
4: The United States is still waiting for a response from Iran to a proposal to end the Middle East conflict. The shaky ceasefire between the two countries appeared to be holding, even as the U.S. military continues to enforce a naval blockade of the Strait of Hormuz. The NTSB is investigating after a Frontier Airlines jet struck and killed a person crossing the runway at Denver International Airport. Officials say the individual jumped a perimeter fence shortly before midnight and ran onto the runway. The person, who has not yet been identified, was hit as the Frontier Flight 4345 bound for Los Angeles was taking off. It's been revealed the parent company of Donald Trump's Truth Social platform took hundreds of millions in losses in the first 3 months of the year. Financial filings show that Trump Media lost nearly $406 million. Most of the losses come from $3.5 billion in Bitcoin buys the company made in 2025. I'm Rob Martier.
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